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2: 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Dan and the Danettes. Dan Patrick Show. Down a Danette. Fritzy out today. Dylan's here. Marvin, Paul, yours truly in the back room, guys. 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And I want to thank their general manager, Chris Leonard, for the opportunity to entertain everybody in Hilo, Hawaii. 877-3DP-SHOW. 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Twitter handle at dpshow. The big parade coming up on Thursday in New York. This is one of those, if you're a New Yorker, you know where to go and not go. You got to be careful. School's out, but you know there's certain places where you're going to go, oh, the parade route. And I've been caught in that one time before where you think that you're going to be able to escape and you can't. And then you're kind of stuck. And you're not moving for a couple hours. But it's a good problem to have if you're a New Yorker with this celebration. I think estimates are close to 4 million people who might be showing up. It might be more than that. I didn't realize there were this many Knicks fans. But once again, I have a friend I've known for 27 years. He shows up, playing golf, had a Knicks hat on, Knicks shirt. And I go, I didn't know you were a Knicks fan. I never had any reason to, you know, tell you. I said, okay. Yes, Marvin?
3: There'll never be a bigger parade in the history of New York sports, right?
2: Well,
3: because every other fan base is split.
2: Yeah, that's right. Because I was thinking, you know, we've seen a Giants parade, a Rangers parade. The Jets and Mets would not be the same. Just because, as you said, you're kind of split. The Knicks own New York and the five boroughs. But, yeah, this would probably be, even if the Jets somehow won a Super Bowl, it would not top what the Knicks just did. Yes, Dylan.
4: But I think there's also the space between wins factor. Like, if the Knicks win, say they repeated next year, I feel like that will be automatically a less attended parade than this one.
2: You mean when they repeat?
4: Sorry, yeah. When they three-peat.
2: Don't be hating on the Knicks.
4: When my Knicks three-peat.
2: You don't want social media coming after you like they are with me.
4: We got some people in the building who might be coming after me.
2: Oh, yeah. Yeah, that's true. But, the parade will be on Thursday in New York City. The Hurricanes, their parade will be on Saturday. Brendan Sorsby heading to the supplemental draft. We spent some time with Mike Florio from Pro Football Talk on everything surrounding this. Does the NFL punish him? Do they wait until he goes to a team? Will that team know that there's a chance? See, that the NFL has got to let these teams know, and obviously Brendan Sorsby, if they're doing a deep dive on him coming into the league, given all the pearl clutching that we have now with gambling, I think you got to let those teams know. You can't be drafting somebody and give up a second round draft pick, and all of a sudden the NFL goes, you know, we're not going to let him play that first year. I mean, they did this to Terrell Pryor, and you know, head coach Jim Tressel, when Tressel got fired by Ohio State. And then trying to come into the NFL, he had to serve a suspension as well. And this was under his watch that his football players were trading in some of their gear for tattoos. Brendan Sorsby is coming in, and his charges, allegations, a whole lot more serious than that. Yes, Pauline.
5: Marvin brought this up in the break, and I hadn't thought about it before. Is it worse that he's a quarterback?
2: Yes. Yes. Because we just found out that the Patriots have a wide receiver who admitted to gambling when he was at LSU. Keyshawn Booty, he admitted now. He was already in the NFL. Yeah, I think he was a year in and then admitted that he was gambling on LSU. But the quarterback is the face of the franchise. Quarterbacks are the faces of the league. That's why it's different. Yes, Dylan.
4: Yeah, I think you might start seeing that more and more, and it's kind of like when the NBA changed their drug testing policies and became more lenient with, like, weed and stuff. A lot of former players were like, yeah, I was smoking weed the whole time. I think you might see that a little bit with retroactively players saying, like, yeah, I was betting not necessarily on the sport or this team, but back in college, whenever.
2: I don't know. It's still, if, well, to me, you're betting on your team. Are you sharing the information? That's why, you know, when people said, you know, Pete Rose had never admitted to betting on the Reds until he was on the radio show with me. And he shocked me. He said, look, I didn't bet against the Reds. I bet on the Reds to win, as if that would mitigate the, hey, that guy, man, he really believed in his team. He thought that this was a, yeah, big deal. I bet on my team to win, you know. Well, you can't. And are you manipulating the lineup? You know, was Brendan Sorsby sharing information? Hey, I bet on Indiana football. Okay, what did you know? Did you ask for information? He wasn't playing, but once again, I just can't go down that that road right now. I can't. I'd have to have a deep dive. I'd have to have all the information. You can be a great talent. And, you know, it's a sliding scale. You know, what's your baggage and how talented are you? And we've seen sports will bend over backwards when somebody's really talented and they got baggage. In this case, at that position, can't take a chance on it. And this might be one of those where, man, you could have had him for a second round draft pick. You're right about that. You're right. But I got to sleep at night. I can't have somebody who's betting on the sport that they're playing. Can't. Deal breaker. Yeah, Paul.
5: And Sorsby is so hot and toxic right now that these teams would have to make this decision in weeks.
2: Yep.
5: If he played this season, Texas Tech won a lot of games. He played great football. The story would cool and other stories would take over. And he'd go into the NFL draft with baggage, but not like white hot baggage.
2: Well, also, with all this pressure on him, all eyes on him, what if he doesn't play well? So now he's taken himself out of being a first round draft pick. This might be the best of both worlds for everybody involved. Now, Texas Tech can move on, save face. The Big 12 flexed its muscles. Sorsby can get his money. He can go to the supplemental draft. Maybe he gets drafted. Maybe he goes to rehab or continues his, you know, rehab process here for the first year. Maybe. But, boy, what a whirlwind tour this has been in the last couple of weeks. Yeah, Dylan.
4: And that's sort of like the same thing I said about Deshaun Watson. When all that stuff happened, he signed with Cleveland. I was like, he's done. I mean, for all intents and purposes, I just think some things mentally, the stuff you're going to hear game in, game out, Sorsby would have had the same thing playing at Texas Tech. I find you're at best fighting an uphill battle every game that you wouldn't be otherwise.
2: But if Deshaun Watson played well,
4: no one would.
2: I mean, people would have a problem with it. Michael Vick came back, came out of prison. And Andy Reid took him, you know, in. And he played pretty well. And I think fans moved past that or compartmentalized that, hey, I don't like that he did that, killing dogs. But he's still a pretty good football player.
4: And he served his time.
2: Yes, he did.
4: And was a substantial amount, actually, compared to what a lot of other things get. So it's like, I mean, isn't that the whole point of rehabilitation and stuff? Where it's like, yeah, you served your time. You paid your price. Like, it can't be held against you forever. Some guys just don't end up paying any price.
2: Yeah, Deshaun Watson paid a price, like literally paid a price, but it's not like he went to prison. But, you know, he had a huge contract, a contract that he couldn't turn down. And there were other teams. Atlanta was interested in Deshaun Watson. There were other teams that would have taken him in. It's just, it's a sliding scale. If Brendan Sorsby can play, I'm not going to say people will look past that, but I think that this whole temperature that's really hot now will cool down a little bit. Once we don't stay focused very long on things. We move quickly. You know, we're on this. Oh, it's so important. And then all of a sudden, boom, next topic. And then there'll be another topic that comes up. Yes, Dylan.
4: Yeah, and I would argue that, like, this might actually be best case scenario football-wise for Sorsby because, like you said, the season at Texas Tech would be, I mean, they're loaded with question marks right now. Right now, he enters the supplemental draft for the NFL. He's all just potential. in terms, just I'm talking about on the field stuff. So it's like, it's not like he even has the chance to have a down season at Texas Tech and then compare that with the gambling stuff. Right now, it's just like,

0: into the NFL. Maybe they can hide you for a year or two, and maybe you begin the process of rehabilitation or you continue it. You're on a practice squad. You're not in front of people. Then it'll be the guy who, oh, yeah, that's the guy. Oh, yeah, he was gambling. And then we'll move on. Yes, Dill.
1: And it could just end up being a possible redemption story. Not going to be immediately, but,
0: yeah, you know. If he can help others with warning signs, and I've mentioned that 18 to 24, you know, you got boys who are gambling, and that's the sweet spot here, unfortunately, where you get a little money, maybe you get a credit card, maybe you're at school, maybe you're betting through somebody else. That's where we got a real problem. That'll surface. Got a real problem here. Guaranteed. The number of times I've been tempted to gamble, and I haven't placed a bet in over 40 years. But I can tell you there are so many times when I go, God, I'd bet that. Oh, man, I'd take the points. And the worst thing that could happen is that I'd win. The last bet I ever placed, I lost $3,300. That's it. I don't want to bet. I don't have money when I play golf. I don't want it. I don't want to be around it. I don't like hearing when somebody bets. We do the gambling podcast, and it's kind of making fun of just how bad Dylan and Shay are as gamblers. But, you know, it's a real big problem in America. And all of these leagues, every single one of them, yes, I'm getting on my soapbox because I want to keep reminding you parents out there or kids, keep it light. You can have fun with this, but you'll never win. You'll never beat them. Never. If you get 53% of your bets correct, you are doing great. But I know what that feeling is like, and it's there. And I'm tempted all the time because how many times have I said to you, Dylan, God, I'm saying to you, man, I would have taken like the Spurs in game three. I go, I just think they're going to win. And, you know, I don't want to bet because I know what happens. And then you bet again. And then you bet again.
1: Even yesterday, you're like, Cape Verde is probably going to tie Spain.
0: I thought that they could stay in the match. And it's Cape Verde.
1: Sorry, Cabo Verde.
0: Yeah, Paulie.
2: I think the toughest part for Sorsby is going to be to convince people that he's real and altruistic with his rehab. Because a lot of media and a lot of fans think he concocted things to get back to playing college football. He's got to prove that wrong. I don't know how you do that.
0: Yeah. Yeah. There'd be a lot of questions. And I don't know. You can't have somebody be evasive. Like, I have to have you tell me, because I'll have your back. But you got to tell me everything I need to know here. And we have invited him on, just to let you know. Fritzy's reached out a couple of times. And wisely, he hasn't decided to come on the show. Now, he might eventually. But maybe now, when you're going into the supplemental draft, let people hear from you. Let them hear in your voice. How do you sound? Are you contrite? You feel bad? Feel bad you got caught? You know, did Cincinnati rat you out? Did you bet on Cincinnati when you were playing for Cincinnati? Like, there's a lot of questions. And probably some questions that he doesn't want to give answers to. What's the poll question for hour two?
1: Well, Dan, I was thinking about this earlier. Should championship parades be on the weekend as a matter of course?
0: Well, in New York, everybody's in New York. So you already have an audience there, a captive audience. I'm okay in New York during the week. Now, if I'm a boss, and I've got employees, I go, hey, where is everybody? Oh, the parade. They come back banged up after that. I might have a problem with that. But I know a couple of guys here in the building want to go to the Knicks parade. And I said, well, we got a job to do here. Okay. Rob back there, the diehard Knicks fan, he knows he's got a job to do, and we'll do it.
1: I was going to ask you about that, and I have a solution. Mm-hmm. You send him to the parade, but it's the Hurricanes parade.

0: Here.
1: Yes, Paulie.
2: A couple things on the Knicks parade. My first thought was, do you have it on a Thursday to keep the numbers a little down? Because you may not be able to handle a Saturday parade when everyone's available. And also, isn't the U.S. Open at Shinnecock this upcoming weekend?
1: Yeah.
2: I don't think they would want to make fans choose between the two.
1: Well, but that's out on Long Island.
2: True, but I guess I'm saying to split the sports fans from one event to another. If you do it Thursday, you're still, air quotes, supporting the Shinnecock U.S. Open.
1: Well, the crowds at Shinnecock and the crowds at a Knicks parade will be vastly different.
2: Quiet, please.
1: Yes.
3: You don't think they're going to torch a bus on the 11th hole at Shinnecock?
1: Well, I hope not. I hope not.
3: That would be an interesting Long Island Railroad mix of Knicks fans and U.S. Open fans going opposite directions.
1: Just heard from Brendan Sorsby's agent. We will not be doing any media until after his pro day. So his agent just got back to Todd. Todd, if you can hear me, if you're feeling okay, can you ask when Brendan Sorsby's pro day is going to be? Just so we don't bother them with interview requests. But we do know he's having a pro day. So Todd, ask his agent if you can. Todd not with us today under the weather. But he's still part of the show. Yeah, Paulie.
2: The agent's email back to Todd actually says, thanks, Todd.
1: Thanks, Todd. I know. If he would have said, thank you, Todd,
2: right,
1: then I'd go, okay, all right, maybe there's a chance we're going to get this guy. All right, I'll get the phone calls coming up. We'll talk to the Knicks forward, Mikal Bridges. He'll join us coming up in an hour from now. But we make way for Tim Legler. Did a wonderful job with the NBA Finals with the Mothership. He'll join us next, right after this. 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
4: Knicks forward, Mikal Bridges joining us at the top of the hour. I refuse to let Tim Legler start his summer vacation without coming on one more time, ESPN lead NBA analyst. Tim, thank you. I never thought I would say this, that the younger team seemed more tired, and certainly Wemby at the end of most of these games. How much do you think that played a role in all the comebacks that the Knicks had?
17: I think fatigue factored in, Dan. I definitely think that was the case. We commented on it during the broadcast. But I think more than anything, it was an uncertainty and a lack of identity in those moments that determined the games. I really think that was the biggest factor. And experience is a big part. You've got some more veteran players on the Knicks. But for me, it starts with your identity, where you want to go when the game's on the line. The Knicks have no questions whatsoever in that regard. It's going to be Jalen Brunson. He's going to determine it. Everybody plays off of him. And the San Antonio Spurs had moments where they kind of looked around at each other, unsure about what exactly it is that they wanted to do. And I think, look, part of that is Mitch Johnson, also a very young coach going through it for the first time. But he has limitations as a coach if some of his players have some limitations in those moments. And they do. And that is now the next step for this group. They've got their three best players are 22 and under. They've got to address, look in the mirror and address some of the things that they need to improve and grow upon, so they won't be in that situation anymore where they don't have answers late in games, because that was the difference in the series.
4: Did Victor Wembanyama have a good finals?
17: Yeah, he had a good finals. He didn't have a sensational finals. He wasn't the best player on the floor. They probably needed him to be more often, particularly in the fourth quarters of games. I'm not going to say he didn't have a good finals. I think he did. And I think there were times that he went through stretches where he had dominance, but it was for short bursts more so than sustaining it throughout the 48 minutes. And certainly in those moments that determined this series, that I think is where his biggest challenge comes from. And look, we've talked about it before. He's 7'4". It's not like he can just bring the ball up, operate with a ball screen as the ball handler, or just go ISO from wherever he wants on the floor like most of the elite scorers in this league. It's different for him. Doesn't mean he can't be equally dominant. I just think there's an area of the floor he hasn't mastered yet that he has to, and it's that area from 15 to 20 feet in that Dirk Nowitzki-type top-of-the-key elbows, jab step, shoot over you, jab step, go by you with one dribble. He doesn't really operate much in that area of the floor. It's either rim runs or he's behind the three-point line a lot. So I think that's the next step in the evolution for Victor Wembanyama, and it'll help him decide games.
4: Let's look at the immediate futures of both of these teams. Start with the Knicks. They're set with their starting five. I don't know if they have any pending free agents, money issues with these guys, so handicap the Knicks going into next season.
17: Yeah, look, I think the Knicks are now, the thing that they've done is they've answered questions that maybe they even had internally about themselves. And look, the path was cleared slightly for them this year with, you know, Boston missing Tatum for most of the season, no Haliburton in Indiana. Detroit doesn't have enough shooting. They were exposed for that later. The Cavaliers, we've seen, like, that mental toughness that you need is lacking. Philly was hurt most of the year. So there were things that went right, and I'm not trying to dismiss or diminish anything the Knicks did because they played incredible basketball. But they took advantage of the situation, which is what you have to do because you never know when these opportunities present themselves. So now they look at themselves as champions. They're going to feel differently about themselves and their ability to navigate any situation going in to next year. There is no reason to think that the Knicks can't return to the finals, can't have an opportunity to repeat next year. There's no doubt in my mind that they're going to be one of those teams on a very short list of teams that could win a championship next year.
4: And then the Spurs, you've talked about their young players. I mean, you do have the De'Aaron Fox question because now he's going to be your highest paid player by far. Can you use him differently, maybe?
17: I think you can. And I also think people out there that now want to take it to the extreme and, oh, you got to move him. You got to cut him. You know, you should never see the floor again. You know, that's just not the way the NBA works. The guy's going to make a lot of money. He's still a very good player. There's no doubt he struggled not only in the finals, but during the postseason. I think in general, he took a step back offensively because he could and he accepted that. But I think that going forward, the future is going to be Stephon Castle and Dylan Harper. There's no question about that. Now, both of those guys need to continue to improve their offensive games because, you know, Castle improved his, like, wide open 3-point shooting. I think he was over 40% after the All-Star break. That's still a weakness in Dylan Harper's game. He can make them in rhythm, but the combination of what those guys do offensively and defensively, the pressure they put on you in the paint, address their shooting, continue to improve in that area. That is your backcourt. And for De'Aaron Fox, I almost think, feel like now he should be a guy that's, he's still going to play 25, 30 minutes a night. Maybe he's the guy that's more anchored to your second unit. Cause I still think he is still can be an elite scorer a lot of nights. If he's out there more as your combo guard off the bench, that might be a better role for him, but that's a lot of money for a guy coming off the bench. I get it, but the future is Castle and Harper. There's no question about that. This is going to be one of the best backcourts in the NBA. Like, within the next couple of years, I think Dylan Harper has a chance to be like an all-league type of player. That's where you need to go. And it was obvious to me throughout the finals. They were a better team when Dylan Harper was on the floor.
4: Talking to Tim Legler, ESPN lead NBA analyst, trying to explain the Jalen Brunson ability to close. We had somebody call in and say, you know, this is like Mamba mentality. It's Michael Jordan at the end of games. And I, you know, once again, we have a rush to judgment. You know, it's recency bias.
17: Yeah,
4: Brunson had a fabulous postseason. Can you start to put him in any other categories here as far as more than just, hey, you won a title and you're a great player? Has he elevated to a different platform for you?
17: He definitely has. And I mean, I don't know that it was going to take like this finals run or that finals performance in game five. To me, he'd sort of had already gotten there because of what he's done here since he got to New York. And more importantly, the way he typically plays in the fourth quarter of games, the way that he takes over games, the fact that he's completely unfazed in those moments in the game that speeds guys up, it clouds thinking. It's difficult to operate with that level of pressure on you that efficiently. He's done that since he got to New York. Really, before that, I mean, go back to college, certainly he had a playoff run in Dallas where he started to see it. Now he's at the point where you go, is there anybody else in the league that you trust more with the ball in their hands with the game on the line than Jalen Brunson? I mean, he's literally elevated himself to right there at the top of the list. If you don't want to say he's, you know, clearly the guy, he's certainly on that top two, three guys in the league that you want the ball in his hands, because what he has shown you is he has an ability to process high pressure situations in a way that most guys are never capable of getting to. And it's amazing because he doesn't do it with anything that he's relying on athletically. It's all based on footwork, playing multiple speeds, getting you off balance, touch, IQ, strength, you name it. Like, that's what it is. But it's not getting off the ground to elevate over guys. It's not blowing by guys. It's not a crazy handle. It's just an ability to understand where he wants to go, keep you off balance, to prevent you from dictating to him anything. He dictates terms to you, whatever's in front of him. Very few guys in this league right now can dictate to the defense the way that Jalen Brunson can. He's never at your mercy. You're always at his. And that's a very, very, very unique quality to have.
4: I think he learned something from Luka, because Luka does the same thing. You know, he's not blowing by you. He's not jumping over you. He has ability. Kawhi had this ability where they kind of create the tempo. You go to their speed. And I can't help but think that when Jalen was there in Dallas watching what Luka was doing, it's basically, I'm going to control the tempo as well. I'm going to play the angles. I know what I can do and where I can do it. You just have to try to figure out getting there before I do.
17: He has a quality, Dan. And look, you know, and you're not comparing him to like players, because they're all so different, but there are guys historically in all sports, not just basketball, that have that quality of certainty. And man, does that mean a lot to a team. Like when your best player is that sure of the moment, of themselves and their ability to operate in those moments and be able to see things at the same speed that they do all the rest of the time, with the game hanging in the balance, is an incredibly rare quality that the greats have had in all of the team sports that we watch and cover. And even individual sports like golf, we see guys that have that ability, that laser focus ability to be so sure of themselves that you basically take any self-doubt out of the equation. Now it's all muscle memory. And that's what Jalen Brunson has gotten to. He's just in that place where when you need to have it, he's going to deliver, because he's that certain of the outcome. It's really fascinating to watch. And he put on a game. He put on a show on game five that we're going to be talking about for years and years and years to come. And that series had moments, obviously, that we'll be talking about that are iconic. 50 years from now, they'll be showing the OG Anunoby tip-in as the open to the NBA Finals. There's no doubt in my mind.
4: Yeah, Isaiah Thomas had this. You know, smallest guy usually on the floor, but he had that confidence and wanted the ball, game on the line. And, I mean, there's something about that. You know, it's your DNA. There are just certain guys who are made for those moments. I still don't know why San Antonio didn't double Jalen Brunt. Like, I never, ever want him to beat me. I know he's the only guy on the floor who can beat me. He's the only guy.
17: Talked about it repeatedly, you know, and it's, you never give him the same look all the time. And so they, you know, you got to mix it up. Sometimes you blitz him, sometimes you don't. Here's what I felt like I saw out of San Antonio. When they got leads, and they had double digit leads in every game. Yeah. When they got double digit leads, they got so conservative with their approach to him, because they did not want to give up 3-point shots. I just didn't understand. The guy had almost half of their points in a closeout game. You had to go. OG Anunoby wasn't in rhythm. Mikal Bridges wasn't really in rhythm. Karl Anthony Towns had 2 points in the game. They weren't getting anything off their bench. You have to force that ball out of his hands and see who else can go make a play. And then you can always adjust back. But to repeatedly have that much faith in your individual defenders that they can handle him one-on-one, because you got Wemby back there, he's not trying to get all the way to the rim typically. He's trying to operate in that mid-range area, and that means one guy is not going to be able to handle that.
4: I know.
17: Unless you take it out of his hands. So I agree with you, and I said it repeatedly throughout the broadcast. That's how I'm the same. Like, I wouldn't want to go into the summer playing against that team knowing I didn't force that to happen. And maybe a team gets in that situation next time around, you're going to see something different. You can't give it to them the entire time, because then it's too easy to grow up a game plan to pick it apart. But they didn't, to me, take the ball out of his hands enough in game five.
4: Since I won't be talking to you for a while, if you could put Giannis in Boston or Miami, which appear to be the two front runners, which situation makes the most sense?
17: Man, Miami to me would be, you know, that would be more interesting, because I think that would elevate them immediately to a team that can contend. Boston to me is already going to contend. Even if they don't do anything, they're already kind of in that category. So for me to add another team to the mix, that makes it more fascinating to me where Giannis ends up, because that's always a good thing. Just more teams that you look at as relevant that potentially could make a deep run and maybe even get to the finals. Giannis is that kind of tipping point player. Boston's already going to be in that category, even if they don't make a move.
4: I know you like Dylan Harper a lot. If I said you could have Dylan Harper or Cooper Flagg.
17: Oh, man, why would you make me make a decision like that? I want both. I want both.
4: Is it that close? Is it that close?
17: Do you like ribeye or sushi? I like both. That's how I would answer that question. Give me the surf and turf.
4: Is it the surf and turf? So you're saying now 3 months ago, if I ask, you're taking Cooper Flagg.
17: I would say, listen to me, I would probably lean Cooper Flagg right now because Cooper Flagg to me this year demonstrated more overall versatility in his game. I had more on his plate, honestly. Dylan Harper was playing on a great team, so he had a more defined role certainly throughout most of the regular season. Now that expanded into postseason. I think both of these guys are going to be all-league players. I think both of these guys are going to be the type of guys that could be the best player on teams that can contend down the road. But right now, as we sit here, Cooper Flagg has demonstrated he's just got a little bit more well-rounded versatility, and obviously he's bigger. So that always is going to help. But I have no hesitation in saying that I think Dylan Harper not only is going to be an all-league player, like a first-team all-league guard down the road. And I don't know how long he stays at Wemby in San Antonio, but at some point, these guys typically kind of want to be the best player on their own team. If that gets to the place down the road, I think Dylan Harper is going to be that good that he can be a top flight guard that can lead a team deep into the postseason.
4: Great stuff this year. Thank you for being available, Timmy.
17: Always, Dan. Anything you need.
4: Tim Legler, ESPN lead NBA analyst. Yeah, I didn't think it was that close. But that gap closed. Maybe it's recency bias with, Harper played really well. And at times I thought he was the best player on the floor for his team. But this is a big, big difference in what was asked of Cooper Flagg and what's asked of Dylan Harper. Cooper Flagg was 19. They turned the team over to him. He was 18 when the season started. It's Cooper Flagg. But Dylan Harper opened a lot of eyes because he was going to be known as, wait, who was the second pick in that draft behind Cooper Flagg? And he's older than Cooper Flagg. He's 20. We'll take a break. Get some phone calls coming up after this. 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
1: 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By the way, reached out. Again, I asked Fritzy to reach out to Brendan Sorsby's agent. We have reached out to him before, and he said that his client is not going to be doing any interviews until after his pro day. So I said to Fritzy, go back and ask his agent, when is his pro day? Because that's news. His agent says, we will let you know by the end of day tomorrow. Okay. You know, all this happening fast, and you're going to go into the supplemental draft, have a pro day. Where do you have your pro day? How many teams do you think will be there to watch in person? And does everybody get a chance to ask, you know, break off, you know, one-on-one to ask Brendan Sorsby questions? So there's a lot of things moving. It's fluid still. David in Ohio. Hi, David. Thanks for holding. What do you have for me?
4: Hey, what's up, Dan? Congrats on getting another radio station in Hawaii. Aloha. Me and my wife went there to Kauai on our honeymoon, and I don't know if you've ever been, so thank you.
1: Yeah, I've been to Hawaii a few times. The Big Island, Kona, Maui. Always a great time. My daughter worked out there for, I don't know, how many years. And it was one of those where she's working in some farming development community, something. And I remember going out there and she said, oh, I want to show you where I was working. And so I got to see that. And she goes, I want to show you where I was living. And I go, okay. We pull into, I still don't know what it was, but it had a damaged school bus. Or some kind of bus, and then there was some kind of concrete building, hut, no running water, no electricity, and she had been living there with her boyfriend. And I went, what? And it was one of those where you go, I can't, no. She goes, no, I'm fine. And I go, okay, all right. It's one of those where you go, no, that's my daughter. That she's, you're not living like this. And she says, oh, no, you know, we can, run a cable. You know, we're getting computer access. And I go, oh, my God. Yes, Marvin.
13: Were you thinking to yourself, I know I didn't work this hard for you to live here.
1: Full disclosure, I started crying. Because I'm like, No. That, and she is tough, survivor like her mom. And I just went, no. But she survived. Yeah, Paulie.
14: Were there other people there, like sent up a commune?
1: No.
14: It wasn't squatting. There was a lease involved?
1: No.
14: Oh.
1: No. There was nothing there. It was just a small building made out of concrete. And there were like abandoned cars and like it was a dump.
14: But in the lovely land of Hawaii, the views, Dan, were unbelievable.
15: Some call that glamping.
1: It was still Hawaii.
14: 77 degrees every day.
1: Oh, my God. And my wife, you know, she didn't react the way I did. She's like, you're making Grace feel bad. I go, I'm feeling bad. Like, I was shocked. But, you know, she took us all around Hawaii, all the places, you know, she knew all these great places, the nice places.
14: Why didn't you just pull up a stump and sit there and hang out?
1: We got an Airbnb when we were out there and, oh, fatherhood.
13: All those sports centers you did.
1: Yes.
13: All those road trips at the finals.
1: Oh, second shift. I'm busting my ass. Golly. Dylan said, hey, how about the World Cup food game? I go, I'm not familiar with the World Cup food game. Do we have music for the World Cup food game? Okay. All right, Dylan, go ahead.
15: All right, Dan. So we have six nations that are playing today.
1: Okay.
15: I'm going to pick each one's national dish, or if they don't have that, what is considered one of, or if not the most popular dishes, and you're going to see if you can guess which country it belongs to.
1: Country. Okay.
15: All right. First off, Cebu Jen. It's spelt like Thibu Dien. It's a fish and broken rice.
1: Hmm. Feels like Senegal to me.
15: Ding, ding, ding.
1: Yeah. Yeah.
15: All right, I'll give you a harder one.
1: That was pretty tough.
15: Faux recall, which is a mutton and cabbage. It's spelt like furry call.
1: I'm going to go Norway.
15: Damn, you're good. Two for two.
16: Wow.
15: All right. Couscous.
1: I'm going to go France.
15: Paulie?
16: I just got Algerian takeout the other day. Algeria?
15: It is Algeria.
1: Wow.
15: Couscous. The food's so nice, they named it twice, Dan.
1: Okay.
15: And Mazgouf, which is grilled carp.
1: Oh, God. Iraq.
15: That is correct.
16: Wow.
15: I think we only got two left. This is going to be kind of easy.
16: That's good carp.
15: Beef bourguignon.
1: Bali?
16: Gotta be France, right?
15: It is France, which only leaves Argentina, which was a tough one to find. I was really only finding asado, which is more of like a open flame cooking style of various meats, but that is sort of their encompassing national dish. Okay. So there you go. You guys did pretty... I honestly thought there was going to be some trickier ones there. We'll get there. We'll do this again.
1: Oh, I can't wait. That sounds great. Thank you. Thank you, Dylan.
15: You're welcome.
1: Yeah. All right. Final hour on the way. We'll talk to the Knicks, Mikhail Bridges. He was known as the Warden. That was his nickname. But I think it might have been from high school. And then when he played for the Nets, he was known as Brooklyn Bridges. Mikhail Bridges. Steven, can I get with that?
15: No relation to Kevin Mikhail, right, Dan?
1: No.
15: You hated that the other
1: day. I did. I'm like, what are you doing? All right, final hour on this Tuesday on the way. More of your phone calls. We'll get to those, 877-3DP-SHOW. Dylan is here. Marvin's here. Paulie, yours truly, the backroom guys. And Fritzy's here in spirit. One more item. We close out hour two. 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
2: 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The U.S. Open on NBC and Peacock. That'll be at Shinnecock Hills. That will be on Thursday, Friday, Saturday, Sunday. NBC Peacock, NBC Sports Network. I've never played Shinnecock, but I've covered the U.S. Open when Raymond Floyd won. I think that was 1985 or 86. And that is a workout. That course is a workout. And I wasn't even playing. I was just walking. It will be very, very, very challenging. This is one of those, if you're under par, you're probably winning because the wind, it will play a big role. And that is a tough, tough course. Doesn't look like fun. Actually, it looks fun. I don't think that playing it is fun. I think it's just survival of the fittest. It's one of those like Pinehurst number two. It was an experience. I didn't need to do it again, even though it's a legendary course. There's certain courses where you go, too tough. Bethpage Black, too tough. Like you want to play it just because you check it off the list of great courses around the world. I haven't been to Bandon Dunes yet, but there's a lot of beautiful courses out there. Yes, Dylan.
3: Yeah, Shinnecock might rank at the top of most difficult to get to, although as the crow flies, it's very close.
2: Yes. If you got a helicopter, I remember playing a course in Ireland, Old Head, and there were people, Dan Marino was there, Wayne Huizenga there, and they landed helicopters in there to play. We had to drive 2.5 hours.
3: You didn't get a lift on the chopper?
2: No. But I saw the choppers there. All righty. 877-3DP-SHOW. We'll get to your phone calls. We have another poll question. He is now an NBA champ. Mikal Bridges, New York Knicks forward. Has that sunk in yet?
1: Not yet. I think when that parade happens, I think it's probably going to be the most right there.
2: Well, what left you more exhausted, playing in the finals or celebrating after playing in the finals?
1: So mix of both. It's a mix of both. More the finals, a little more mentally than anything, but physically, I don't know what to tell. I don't know if I give you an answer on that one.
2: Let me go back to game four when you're down 29. What's Mike Brown say to you guys?
1: Just one possession at a time. That's pretty much it. And just keep chopping at it. You know, you can't get it back on one possession. So just take it, one possession at a time, and that's what we did.
2: I was talking to Tim Legler about this last hour. I said, the Spurs are a young team, but they seemed really tired at the end of all of those games. Why is that? Younger guys should be in great shape, but it felt like you guys had a different gear.
1: I guess you saw that. I didn't see that. I couldn't tell if they was tired or not. They're a really good team, young, and maybe coming off that game, game seven against OKC. But personally, I didn't think they were tired. But, they're a really good young team, and they just going to keep fighting to the end.
2: If somebody had never seen Jalen Brunson play, how would you describe his style?
1: Skill and footwork. That's pretty much, and like elite shot making. So that's my theory right there.
2: And he's not afraid either.
1: No, never.
2: But when did you notice that? Do you go back to college and all of a sudden you knew, okay, there's something different?
1: Yeah, when he came in as a freshman, like McDonald's All-American and everything, and he started as a freshman on the championship team. So, with Jay Wright as a coach, and that's not easy to do. And just him going out there fighting every single day in the summer, the summer sessions, and then coming to our first like preseason, you just see the skill and the toughness he had right away, and that's how he started on a championship team as a freshman.
2: Jay Wright joined us yesterday, and Coach said that you guys made fun of Jalen when he was the preseason NIT MVP, and as a freshman, and you guys were making fun of him that he was trying too hard to be the MVP when, according to Coach, you guys felt like anybody could have been the MVP of that preseason NIT?
1: I don't know. I wasn't really tripping. I was young at that time, too. I was just trying to make sure I didn't mess up on that court. I wasn't really worried about that.
2: And he talked about you came in as a skinny kid, and you'd go one-on-one with Josh Hart all the time. And that, like, that first year or that red shirt seemed to really change life for you. What did you learn when you have to sit and watch everybody play?
1: Yeah, it was tough. I think it was one of the toughest, you know, years of my life. Going on playing basketball every single year. And then, you know, you finally get to college and now you're told you have to sit out a whole year when you're completely healthy. So that was, it was tough because you want to play and be out there and an excitement from going Division One and you've got your family and friends. But, you know, it was really about halfway through is where it started to click for me. Where I felt myself getting stronger, felt myself getting better where I was just like, okay, this is the best thing for me. But at the beginning, it was tough. I was upset and everything just because I couldn't play. I got to sit out a whole year. But obviously, grand scheme of things, it was the best thing that ever happened. And I learned patience. I just learned just waste your time. And I just learned just workout habits, like how to be a person to stay in the gym, how to want to be in the gym and all those things. So I was just very grateful for that.
2: We're talking to Mikal Bridges, the Knicks forward, NBA champ. Is Spike Lee going to get a championship ring?
1: He should, for sure.
2: Okay, how many of these rings do you think that James Dolan's going to be handing out?
1: A lot.
2: Patrick Ewing get one?
1: Of course.
2: Tracy Morgan?
1: Yeah, everybody. You can name anybody. I'm going to say yes to everybody.
2: Timothy Chalamet, he gets one.
1: Everybody. Ben Stiller, you can name one.
2: Okay, does Kylie Jenner get one, though?
1: Yeah.
2: Okay, all right. You're really generous with your owner's money. Take me back when James Dolan addressed the team prior to the playoffs. Like, he gave you guys his speech?
1: Yeah, it was great because you get kind of, you know, you talked to us before. But I don't know, it seemed like him coming over here was getting outside his comfort zone a little bit. Because I think he's pretty sure, you know, so he has Leon, hire Leon, you know, get our coaches and let them kind of talk to the team. Like, that's, he kind of let, like, the players and the coaches and the GM, you know, over there. And obviously he'll say his words when he sees us. But I think he got out of his comfort zone for the Packs pretty much that whole year. Because even in the preseason, he had a speech. He talked to us when he was at dinner as a whole team. But it was really cool to see, you know, and I appreciate him so much for that. And I gave him compliments both times, just like, you know, I love his speech. And you could tell I'm a guy that don't love public speaking that much. And I think he's fine, but I could tell that it was a little bit outside his comfort zone. And I just appreciate him for that because he didn't have to, you know what I'm saying? He didn't have to, but he did that because he truly believed and he truly wanted to win for the city. And, you know, that's really dope with him.
2: What did you save from game 5?
1: What did I say?
2: Yeah, uniform. What are you keeping from winning?
1: Oh, yeah, everything. I put everything in a mesh bag, got my sneakers, got the goggles, hat, jerseys, damn near tights and socks too.
2: So when did you get a nickname, the Warden? Is that true?
1: Yeah. When I was in Phoenix, fans used to call me that. That was funny. I always like, the Warden is just hilarious. Like, I don't think I got nicknames that, I don't call myself no nickname or anything, but that was pretty cool. Just like,
2: Wait, why are you the Warden?
1: Because they say I lock people up on defense.
2: Oh, okay. Okay.
1: Yeah, so it was pretty cool. It's an honor, you know, it's a big compliment.
2: It's a good thing you didn't play when Michael Jordan played, if you had that nickname, because Mike would want to torch you.
1: Yeah, literally, yeah. All the fans would put all this pressure on me to go guard his ass.
2: And then you were Brooklyn Bridges with the Nets?
1: Yeah, that was pretty cool. I liked that one, too. It was easy, made sense.
2: Yeah.
1: Yeah. Appreciate all my times with everywhere I was at, all the fans and everything too.
2: And then you became known as the 5 draft picks guy with the Knicks.
1: Yeah, I guess
2: that's
1: so.
2: Not a great nick. That's you don't need a nickname with that. But did your dad? Somebody said you were putting out a T-shirt.
1: Me? Nah. I don't think a lot of fans, even my teammates and stuff, but

0: That was a wonderful run. Great to see, and have fun on Thursday.
1: Of course, man. Thank you. Thanks for having me.
0: That's Mikhail Bridges. He's the warden, locking people up. I remember Gary Payton was known as the glove, and Gary Payton, you know, this is now after the fact, but, you know, he would talk about Jordan, and he gave Jordan trouble, and they asked Michael this, and Michael started laughing. So he sees the clip. Michael has a tablet, and he sees, you know, Gary Payton talking about, you know, locking Mike up, and this was on The Last Dance, and Mike goes, "I didn't have any trouble with the glove," and he started laughing really hard. Yes, Marvin.
2: I think it was the ESPYs years ago, and Jamie Foxx told Gary Payton there must have been a hole in that glove against Chauncey Billups.
0: Gary Payton was a wonderful on-ball defender, but Mike is like, I didn't have any trouble with the glove.
2: He cackled.
0: Oh, no, he got a really, like a legitimate laugh. And like if Michael Jordan was playing and he was playing against Mikhail Bridges and everybody was like, "Hey, you're going to be going against the warden." And Mike would probably go, "Who's the warden?" Mikhail Bridges. Why do they call him the warden? Because he locks people up. And then Mike would probably go, "We'll see about that." Yeah, Marv.
2: That's why I always felt bad for Reuben Patterson. He was known as the Kobe stopper. Yeah. Kobe's like, "Really?"
0: Yeah. You also had Gerald Wilkins, Dominique's brother. He was known as the Jordan stopper. That didn't go well. Like, Mike would make up slights. Like, he didn't have to make this up. And he hated Dan Marley only because Jerry Krause, the Bulls GM, loved Dan Marley. And they ended up going against each other in the NBA Finals when Dan was in Phoenix. And Marley's one of the nicest guys. Like, it wasn't his fault that Jerry Krause would talk about Dan Marley to the Bulls. And they're like, they didn't want to hear it, Dan Marley. But Jerry Krause, by the way, did a wonderful job as an architect. He was very underrated. Very. And then Mike was paired opposite Dan Marley in the NBA Finals, and Mike was taking it to Dan Marley. Once again, you can't give Mike any ammo, and here these guys would give him ammo. It's like, don't say a word. Shh. Yeah, Paulie.
3: There's a clip in The Last Dance where a young Washington Bullets guard named LeBradford Smith supposedly said, "Nice game" to Mike, Michael Jordan, after LeBradford scored 37 and Jordan had 27. He didn't mean anything by it. He just said, "Nice game," like, you know, hey. Jordan, I guess, chewed on that for a month, went back a month later and dropped 47 on the Wizards. And Jordan even said in the documentary, I think I created that in my head.
0: Yes. Yeah. Poor LeBradford Smith. He'd probably say, "Hey, Mike, nice game." And Mike probably said, "Oh, I just had a nice game? Oh, okay. I'm gonna show you a great game." Yeah, deal.
4: If that was anyone other than Michael Jordan, it would be like a confirmed case of mental illness, I think. Just,
0: but it worked out. You know, it worked out. Mike, you know, to be around that, to see that, and even to talk to his teammates. You know, I was friends with Judd Bushler and Steve Kerr, and they were like, "You never want the look. You never want Mike to give you the look. Because that means if you missed a shot, you're not getting the ball. Mike would give you the look." And these guys talked about how, you know, as if it was a horror movie, you know, like Freddy Krueger, like, you do not want Mike to give you the look. Yes, Marv.
2: Talked about him like he was their dad.
0: Daddy. Who's your daddy? All right. Let me take a break. I got a lot of phone calls to get to, and we'll decide on a poll question for the final hour of the program. I was seeing some of the clips on Mikhail Bridges, I think, on Instagram, and there were people saying, "Please take his phone away from him," because he was in his cups, as the kids like to say. He looked like he had been on one.
2: Or two, or three.
0: And wait till Thursday. Wait till Thursday. All right, take a break. Back after this. 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
3: Chicago Cubs star Pete Crow Armstrong homered to lead off the game last night. Tripled in the third inning, doubled in the fifth, singled in the seventh, and he's the first player this year to hit for the cycle. And then he got picked off first base. And that's happened before, but it was back in the like 1940s that might have been Joe Cronin for some reason comes to mind. Yeah, Paulie.
9: He's leading off lightly. The crowd is cheering. They realize the moment. The PA announcer, there we go, you're out.
3: Yeah. Hee-haw.
10: So yeah.
3: Bad. Yeah. How about that one? How about Dustin May? They had a perfect game into the seventh, finished with a complete game one-hit shutout, struck out nine, walked one. How about 101 pitches? First complete game in 71 starts. Wow. Stat of the day. Brought to you by Panini America, the official trading cards of the Dan Patrick Show. On a personal note, Eddie Andelman died at the age of 89 yesterday. He's probably the godfather of sports talk radio. He was a legend, certainly in Boston, WEEI, and he did it at a very high rate for over 40 years. I think he was syndicated as well around the country in some markets, but he was he had a big influence on me. Got a chance to meet him. I was trying to figure out how to do sports talk radio in my own voice as opposed to doing it in the voice that I thought I was supposed to have at ESPN. But he was gregarious. I mean, he was Boston, 89 years of age, and well-respected. But I think if you... Boy, it'd be tough to find somebody who might have been doing it before him, or certainly in that size of market, but probably the godfather of sports talk radio, passing away at the age of 89. I'll sign up for that. I'll sign up for 89. Yes, Marv.
11: Now, I know he's the godfather of sports talk radio. What's Mike and the Mad Dog as far as how it relates to what this has become?
3: Well, that's where you have partners on WFAN. And usually partners who don't have a lot in common tend to work, like myself and Keith Olbermann. Now, we were only together for 5.5 years. Mike and the Mad Dog together in New York City and WFAN for 20 years. And I don't think they had a lot in common. I don't think that they socialized. But there was something about magic when two guys got on the air. And it's kind of like, pardon the interruption, with Mike and Tony. Like when people talk about, you know, great teams or great shows, like pardon the interruption was ahead of everybody with this. You know, the sports reporters did have debates going on and you had really smart sports writers on there. But Mike and Tony made it a show. And even the format of that, you know, it was just different aesthetically when you watched it. And they're still doing it. But, you know, when you're looking at great shows in ESPN history, I mean, pardon the interruption, SportsCenter, you got to put it to the side. But, you know, individual shows, pardon the interruption, that changed a lot of TV and radio format. But Mike and the Mad Dog, can't understate how great they were, the impact that they had, and they went at each other, too. They had a falling out where, you know, they disbanded. They kind of came back together and, you know, are friends now, but had a big impact as well. I remember listening when WFAN first came on the air, and I was in my apartment in Brooklyn, and I remember hearing Jim Lampley, and I thought, God, I'd love to do a sports update on WFAN. Like, I was at CNN at the time. I didn't even think that I was capable of being a radio host on that level. And I thought, and I remember talking to somebody and be like, hey, if they got any openings, and they go, yeah, but what days could you host? And I go, oh, I was just talking about doing the sports update. And they're like, oh, no, no, no, you would want to host. But, you know, I lacked a lot of confidence. But I remember listening and I go, oh, my God, I can do that. That would be fun. And I've always, I grew up in a radio family. And I've always loved radio. And, yeah, you got a face for radio. Yeah, I know. I've heard it. But I just think the magic of that and to hear WFAN, I'm thinking, are they going to do this 24 hours a day, 7 days a week? It's kind of like SportsCenter. It was like, I can do that. I want to do that. And meanwhile, I'm sitting in my house off campus at the University of Dayton. We don't have enough money for heat. We spent the money on cable. And I'm thinking, I can do that. You know, and I got my roommates going, yeah, right. I go, no, I can do that. And I don't know, 5.5 years later, I'm doing it. But yeah, roundabout way, Eddie Andelman. And for those who heard him, you knew him. He had that voice, and you knew that that was Eddie. Let's see. I got to get some phone calls here. All right. Gerald in Connecticut is back. Hi, Gerald.
12: Hey, Dan. Second time, long time. You know, there's a reason why the buddy you golfed with hit his fandom, because for the longest time before Brunson, the theme of the Knicks was lineups like this. Kadeem Allen, Damien Dotson, Kevin Knox, Luke Kornet, and Noah Vonla. And that was kind of a consistent thing for the Knicks. So, like, when people compare all these, where do they rank in finals teams, real Knicks fans don't even care. I mean, they're just happy to have a championship. I mean, there was so many painstaking years. So, thanks again for taking my call. I appreciate it.
3: Yeah, and enjoy the parade. Enjoy the moment. It happens all the time in all sports where you get people – their team won a title, and they want to collect receipts. And I'm like, you got the greatest receipt of all time. Scoreboard. Soak it in. Don't get caught up in, oh, this person said this, or you didn't believe in us. You won the championship. Red in Georgia is back. Hi, Red.
13: Hey, thanks for taking the call, Dan. Hey, Dan, listen about the Knicks and everything that they've been through over these years. I think James Dolan redemption is here, and I think it'll be a great interview for you and the guys, man, because it was a time when James Dolan was considered the worst owner in the NBA. He got booed everywhere all the time, and I would love to know what the Knicks think about him now, especially New York, and we're going to see this as the years go because the Knicks are going to be on TV a whole lot. Thanks for taking the call,
3: All right, Red. You're right. No, they love him now. But, you know, I always find owners who can step to the side and let people do their jobs, you have a far better chance of succeeding. The Knicks, they had the same blueprint, and they kept repeating the same mistake. Step aside. Let others who are paid to do this do their job. And you had success because of that. It's like Cleveland Browns. You got an owner who meddles. Step to the side and let these people that you brought in not have to look over their shoulders constantly. But James Dolan, who would have thought He wasn't just considered the worst in the NBA. He was considered one of the worst owners of all time in any of these sports. Yeah, Paulie.
9: I could look back at my notes. We've had segments on this show before 4, 5, 6 years ago. If one fan base could remove an owner to help their team win, and he would win it.
3: And just so you know, Fritzy reaches out to everybody. So when somebody says, oh, would you have Brendan Sorsby on? Yeah, we've been reaching out. Would you have James Dolan on? Yes, I would. He doesn't do interviews. So I think Craig Carton got him recently, and good for Craig. But, you know, James Dolan, things are going well. You know, now you do want to be interviewed, I think. Now, I don't know if he's ready for 60 minutes, but I do think that you want to have something positive to talk about. And he even apologized. He said, I'm sorry that it took this long. Yeah, Dylan.
14: Yeah, and he also, I mean, Madison Square Garden Corporation owns the Rangers, too. So it's not like it's been like he's had another team that's had success recently to slough some of that off on it.
3: Yes, Marvin.
11: Yeah, it's amazing what happens when you hire the right people.
3: Yes.
11: Leon Rose is going to be looked at like the way we look at Theo Epstein.
3: Yeah.
11: The guy that put the team together that ended the drought.
3: It's a great point. Yeah. And he doesn't do interviews. He's a former agent. Yeah, Paulie.
9: And we've talked about that. You said it 100 times. If you're an owner, why not share some credit? You'd rather get half credit for a title than 100% credit for a failure.
3: No, 100% blame yes. for no title. It's like, share the wealth.
9: Share.
3: Let's see. Calvin in New York. Hi, Calvin. What do you have for me?
15: Hey, Pat. So real quick, two things. One is the owner, if he's such a great guy, then he needs to make amends with Oakley. And so, because Oakley is an important part of that history. Second, the Cape Verde should not be a new thing to you. Two well-known names that you've said for years and didn't know it, Wayne Fonts and Tony Gonzalez.
3: They're both from Cape Verde?
15: They're family, yeah.
3: Oh, well, never knew.
9: You should have known that.
3: I should have.
9: Wayne Fonts and Cape Verde?
3: Calvin, and it's Dan, not Pat. So if you're going to critique me for not knowing about Wayne Fonts and Tony Gonzalez, then at least get my name right. Yes, Dylan.
14: While we're going international, I actually do have some Algerian coaching news.
3: Okay.
14: From 2024.
3: Oh.
14: They did part ways with their coach after a loss in the Africa Cup of Nations final. So I see where the confusion was.
3: Yeah. I don't know why. I saw this headline. Algeria replaces their coach. And I go, wait, they just played one match. Gary in Hawaii. Hi, Gary.
16: Good morning, Dan. And Dan, it's Backroom guys. Yeah, I just wanted to call and say I was brushing my teeth and I heard you say Hilo, Hawaii. And I was like, what? Because I was born in Hilo. I live in Kauai now. I watch your show every day. I wake up at 3 a.m. to watch it. And I just wanted to say, hey, that's awesome.
3: Well, thank you, Gary. Maybe we'll get out there one of these days. Fritzy's been out there a couple of times. Yes, Dylan.
14: A remote to Hawaii?
3: Hawaii.
14: Sounds pretty nice. Go to a Rainbow Warriors game?
3: I kind of like to go to the NFL game in France.
9: Oh, well, muy bien.
14: Okay. Ooh. Beef bourguignon?
3: Uh-huh. Yeah. I don't know.
9: Let's call some people.
3: Australia is too far. Ben, we did look into maybe trying to do the show in Australia. So maybe France. I'm a big fan of Paris and Nice and, you know, a lot of great, great areas there. Yes, Paul.
9: NFL in France, late October, October 25th.
3: Mm.
9: Saints, Steelers, and the Stade de France.
3: Okay. Who's with me?
14: Yeah, everybody.
3: Yeah. Matt in L.A. Good morning, Matt. What do you have for me today?
17: Good morning. And you are still sharp as ever catching the path. I was wondering if you were going to say anything about that. but my comment was, Mikal Bridges seems like the nicest person, and I'm really that makes me even happier that he had such a great game 7. Question for you is, did you think, I kind of felt he was struggling a little bit in the series before that. Did you see that?
3: To be honest, I don't remember that. Like, it didn't stand out that I was focused on him. But thank you for the phone call. And, you know, he's kind of a shy guy, kind of a quiet guy. But, you know, that's a high-end role player. Those are the guys you want. You know, when you get a guy who wants to play defense, okay, sign me up for those kind of guys. Yes, Marv.
11: Do you think more GMs are going to say to their star players, hey, look what Jalen Brunson did? Because the Knicks wouldn't be able to afford Bridges and Anunoby and Josh Hart and Karl Anthony Towns.
3: I don't know if you can bring that up. I mean, that's Brunson realizing, you know, I win. I won in college. I want to win in the pros. I almost won in Dallas. Now it's my team. Now I want to get my guys. If I'm going to say, go get my guys, I'm going to sacrifice so you know I'm a team player. Now I'm asking you to be a team player for me. And Josh Hart had played for, what, three or four other teams? He bounced around. Nobody really knew Mikal Bridges. He was in Brooklyn. I mean, nobody. It was like, oh, yeah, that guy was on Villanova. Like, they had guys who were good but not famous. You know, Dante DiVincenzo. You know, he wanted guys that he knew how to win. And there's something to be said for that, where you got guys who are used to being in these situations. And when you think about experience, it's the Knicks aren't that much older than the Spurs, but they're far more experienced than them. When Brunson could have left after his sophomore year, he wanted to stay. He got another title. DiVincenzo, Hart, Bridges. That tells me an awful lot about Jalen Brunson. Yes, you do give up money, but I can't. Remember when I asked Peyton Manning, when he signed his new deal, and I said, did you think about taking less so you could make sure the Colts could re-sign Edgerrin James? We finished the interview. Peyton didn't talk to me for 4 years. Oops. Yeah, Paulie.
9: I can't see this Jalen Brunson taking less thing catching on. I don't think it's going to become a trend, because my guess is his agent probably tried to talk him out of it at the time. He bought a lot of goodwill, but he really did pass on a truckload of dough. And agents, they won't let you do that.
3: Tony Gwynn told me that he was going to play his entire career in San Diego, and the Players Association was upset because he wouldn't take offers from other teams to raise the salaries of other players. And Tony said, I had no interest in playing anyplace else but here. Yes, Dylan.
14: Yeah, I mean, I'm surprised, like, it's not more popular, because if you do what Brunson did, essentially bet on himself and open the door to get more people, like, all right, you're going to have to rough it on $30 million a year for a few years, but you win a title, that's off the list, and then now the next contract you just get, you know, the Supermax.
3: Mike in Wisconsin. Hi, Mike.
18: Hey, Pat, thanks for taking my call.
3: Thank you, Mike.
18: So when McLovin left, it was kind of like, all right, good for you, buddy. Good luck. Hope you do well. And next man up. But, Dan, right now we're in the midst of the World Cup. We're the host country, and we have no Seton, and we're feeling it a little bit. So what do you guys think about having Seton on for a weekly World Cup update? Or if he's too busy, maybe Jimmy Jimerson makes an appearance.
3: Yeah, we've talked about when's a good time to have Seton on. He is doing stuff for the show, commenting on the comments, does that on a daily basis. But, yeah, we're trying to, you know, maybe in the build-up with Team USA, and then we'll have Seton join us at some point. We might even bring back Soccer Breakdown in 3, 2, 1. I said, you know what, Marvin? Friday, Team USA against Australia, for morale purposes, that we should do Soccer Breakdown. So get that ready for Friday. Yes, Dylan?
14: Did that guy not hear me say Algeria parted ways with their coach in 2024?
3: I think he was taking a shot at you that you're just not Seton.
14: It felt like that. I'll have to bone up on my soccer knowledge.
3: By the way, Fritzy did reach out to James Dolan. Sorry, Jim is not available. Thank you.
9: Really?
3: Yeah.
9: Now he's not available?
3: I know. No. James Dolan, a no-go. Fritzy reached out. Not available. 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
8: Although, listen at the end of the match when Cape Verde is playing Spain and listen to the broadcast.
9: This is a win.
10: I mean, look, they're celebrating down the line.
9: It's over. It's over. It is a win in every possible way for Cape Verde and their first ever
8: Okay. Now, is this the Americanizing of Cape Verde? Yes, Paulie.
2: Yes. In Europe and in Africa, they call it Cape Verde. Okay. And locally in Cape Verde.
8: But over here, it's Verde.
2: Well, like...
8: Like salsa verde.
2: Yeah. But if, like, Florence, Italy is pronounced Florence in America, it's pronounced...
8: Firenze
2: or something close to that.
8: And Venice is Venezia.
2: Right.
8: And Basel is Basilico. Yes, yes, Dylan.
11: As the soccer and linguistics expert of the show, I think the mix-up is that we are more used to Spanish here, and Spanish would be Cabo Verde. In Portuguese, it's Verde. So I think that's the real way.
8: Cape Verde, 500,000 population. Spain is 48 million. Cape Verde, their roster salary is 55 million. Spain's is 1.2 million. Tim in Arizona. Good morning, Tim. What do you have for me?
12: Good morning, Dan. 6 foot in the morning, 5'10" at night. my question is for Paulie, mainly the IT team. Supplemental draft, if Sorsby enters and is not selected, is he now an undrafted free agent and a lot more appealing with his $5 million NIL?
8: I don't know. I forgot to ask Florio that. If he goes undrafted or unselected, is he an unrestricted free agent?
2: We sent a note asking that. Haven't heard back
8: yet. Okay. Frank in Ohio. Hi, Frank. What do you have for me today?
13: Hi, Dan. 5'10" 3/4", weighing in at 165 with a record of 15 wins, 14 via the KO. Now, I think all of football needs to share a burden with Sorsby. I mean, they take money from betting sites. You have everybody telling you what prop to play. And if you give a 20-year-old kid millions of dollars, he's bound to make some mistakes with it. I don't think he should be crucified.
8: Well, he shouldn't be able to play if he bet on his team. I'm like, this is one mistake. He's going to get a chance to play again. But he did bet on his team. But he wasn't betting a lot of money, considering he's a guy who has $5 million and maybe got $1 million or whatever NIL from Cincinnati. He was just betting over and over and over and over and over and over on a variety of things. And yes, you're right about the leagues being hypocrites. All those commissioners said, oh, no, you know, there won't be gambling. Right? Can't happen. Then what happened? They all realized how much money they were going to make. The owners all realized how much money they were going to make. Then all of a sudden, everybody's okay with gambling. Just like that. Everything's good. No worries. You know, no threat of somebody throwing a game. No threat of somebody betting on a game. No, nothing to worry about here. This is just the start of this, okay? It's just the start of this. And it's usually the weakest person. It's not like Patrick Mahomes is going to be gambling. But it could be somebody who is not a marquee player, not a star quarterback. Look at Jontay Porter. Nobody even knew he was in the league. He thought nobody's going to notice that I decided that I'm not going to play long enough for my prop bet to hit. Take the under. He doesn't think anybody's going to notice there. Vegas has to notice. That's their business. Adam in L.A. Hi, Adam. What do you have for me today?
14: Hey, Dan. 6'1", 180. I just wanted to thank you so much for having Marv Albert on yesterday. You know, he felt like such a forgotten figure throughout these finals where because he wasn't sitting courtside, we never saw him, we never heard about him. And just growing up a Knicks fan, I mean, he is the voice, he's the face. And just really appreciate you having him on. It was great. And Dylan, do not listen to these callers calling about Seton. Don't sweat it. In the annals of replacements, you are the Sammy Hagar to his David Lee Roth. You're doing a great job. Keep it up.
8: Oh, okay. Van Hagar in the back row. We still hope to have Seton on at some point here talking soccer. This day in sports history, Paul.
2: 1991, Dan. Otis Nixon, very nice player for the Expos. He's had 6 steals in one game, broke the major league record. Oh, and this one, of course, 1993. Michael Jordan of the Bulls scored 55 points in the NBA Finals. Oh, should have been 100 against the Phoenix Suns. Jordan became the first player to score 50 in the finals since Jerry West in 1969.
8: Charles Barkley in that game had 32, 12, and 10 assists in that loss to Michael Jordan. Also on this date, 1975, Kareem and Walt Wesley traded to the Lakers for Elmore Smith, Brian Winters, draft picks, Dave Meyer, and Junior Bridgman.
2: How'd that one work out?
8: You know, I thought the Bucks did okay. They just didn't, you know, you can't trade away Kareem. You can't. But I thought that they got a decent, thank you. But I thought they got a decent return for a guy who did not want to stay in Milwaukee. Dylan, what'd you learn today?
11: Tunisia fired their coach, and Algeria also did 2 years ago.
8: Marvin.
15: Your daughter lived in Hawaii in luxury.
8: Yeah. Paul.
2: The Bucks did okay on the Kareem
8: trouble trip. 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
20: It's never a good thing when I'm wondering who the Lloyd McClendon is. Chuck Oliver Show on a Tuesday, and boy, what a Tuesday. Middle of June, and multiple developments over the past 10 days with such direct implications to on-field that it'll affect the playoff bracket. No doubt in my mind. That's what we got ahead today. A lot of great convo because Heath Klein, he knows everybody. We're going to have Dave Bartu on bottom of this hour. Dave Bartu is College Football Matrix. He knows what it's about. So we're going to talk Brendan Sorsby and what he will look like as an NFL quarterback because that is his chosen path. If you have not seen the headline last night in a message that was far more detailed from Cody Campbell, but in a message that I saw from a few different official places that were involved in this, Brendan Sorsby as well, he is heading to the supplemental draft, the June 22nd deadline. Heath had brought this up yesterday, this scenario, that because of this calendar and June 22nd, and the NFL don't care, all right? They don't care about the supplemental draft anyway. But if you had your eligibility denied, well, he didn't anymore because he got an injunction, so he's not eligible for it. Well, what if on June 23rd or July 5th or August 9th, he did lose his eligibility? NFL's like, sorry, bro, you can sit around, do whatever you want, but you can go in next year's draft. Well, there's a way to go in next year's draft now, and that has that's the choice that Brendan Sorsby has made. So there's always a lot of fun stuff, insightful things to talk about with Dave Bartu. But one of his interesting, again, I've said it's widgets. Samsonite could call him and say, let's talk luggage, and Dave would figure it out. When it comes to quarterback specifically, that was his entree to the NFL. I thought it was the Giants. I think it was the Eagles now. But about 5 or 6 years ago, NFL teams like, come up, be predictive about quarterbacks. And so Dave has gotten, if you're going to specialize in one thing, do y'all remember the name? Do you know the name Lee Steinberg? He had a bunch of football players who were clients, but he was known for one thing. He was the agent for quarterbacks. If you're going to have a specialty, hey, man, you only do one thing. What is that thing? Sack the quarterback. That's pretty good. I only hit home runs. That's pretty good. I only represent one position. He represented more. I'm the quarterback's agent. And so that was Lee Steinberg. You get known for one thing. Dave can evaluate QBs. And he's been employed by NFL teams to be predictive about that. So we're going to ask him about Brendan Sorsby, among other things that we normally ask Dave about because it's fun. Hour two, Jed May. Always stuff happening in Athens. Kirby has not been getting the initial commitment on his top targets as far as high school recruits. Uncommitted high school recruits who are going to announce for the first time, I'm going to attend. Well, they're filling in the blank with somebody else more often than Georgia. Kirby Pivot is now in the flipping business. Got a kid from UF last week in a lineman. They just flipped a four-star wide receiver from Penn State yesterday. So, again, it don't matter when you get them. How you take no has always been important now. It may be just a temporary no. So, Kirby's in the flipping game. So, we'll talk a lot with Jed May because it's Georgia and their national championship contender, and there's always stuff there. Chris Lowe, feel so lucky every time we get him on. On three, senior college football. I was asked, do you get the senior discount, sir? It was at a restaurant. Not a nice one. Like, one with, like, the laminated tabletop. Sir, do you get the senior discount? And I'm like, she's yelling at me. It's not always great to be senior. But senior college football insider? No, that's sweet status, and that's Chris Lowe. And you may know him from ESPN or wherever else. Well, he's at On Three, and he's dealing it out right here on this show. I said it's never good when you're trying to figure out who's going to be the Lloyd McClendon. Y'all know Lloyd McClendon? He was a major leaguer for, oh gosh, he probably played 10 years in the bigs. And then he was a manager, probably off and on for another 10 seasons for a few teams. He was a major league coach. Well, when he came up as a rookie, Lloyd McClendon's manager in the bigs was Pete Rose. And all those years later, as folks started to fall off the, oh, Pete wouldn't gamble, he loves the game too much, tree, Lloyd McClendon literally was the last believer. He was the last holdout. No, Pete told me to my face, and then Pete was like, all right, I gambled. There's always a Lloyd McClendon. And the point to this, as with Pete Rose, now with Brendan Sorsby, it doesn't end, not for everybody. For Brendan, it could, depending on how his draft goes and et cetera. But as in the Pete Rose case and a lot of other cases, when there's a Lloyd McClendon, there was a last believer, a last holdout. No, he slash she looked me in the eye and swore to me. And so I believe them because I know what's in their core. When the subject of the allegations finally comes clean, does the right thing, it doesn't end, not for everybody. All the people who, by the way, willingly on their own, for their own motivations, a lot of them selfish. Lloyd McClendon was just, he was really beholden, I don't want to say indebted. He really appreciated everything that Pete Rose had done for his career, hands-on approach to hitting, like all of this wonderful stuff. And probably he didn't want to believe it. But he was like, no, Pete told me. That can be the case sometimes. Sometimes it can be I'm rich and I want the better quarterback to be on the field. But for all the people who willingly on their own beat the table insisting this is about the kid, folks, all those people have gone on the record, I mean crystal clearly, with what they feel should be excused, allowed, normalized. We have a university president, again, on the, he knew it. It was a live mic. It was a rolling camera. University president on the record, quote, you can bet on the sport you play, on the games your team is involved in at a university where I'm president. You can still play as long as you're really sorry. That was a university president. Now, Red Raider Nation has circled them wagons. And boy, you want a side category? There's another takeaway from all this, and I think it's funny. Cody Campbell's a sore loser. His statement, long unfolding, I think it was 11 paragraphs. And probably 20% of it addressed Brendan Sorsby. The rest addressed how folks with a Texas Tech diploma, they don't sacrifice integrity. We're just better here. And I can still save college sports. Like, that was a large part of this. It was a whole lot of that from Cody Campbell. Oh, and Brendan Sorsby will not be part of the Texas Tech program. And then back to my message. So another little side takeaway is Cody Campbell, sore loser. I'm going to tell you what's at the core of this, and I got to see this. I've never experienced this. Don't think I will. Being honestly around, like, just NFL games. One time I got in the elevator at an NFL game, like pregame, and they're like, oh, no, sir, you can't get on. And the people on the elevator is like, no, come on, let him on. I was like, oh, okay. Because a certain number of minutes before the game, they hold one of the elevators for the visiting team's owner. I think it was Jed York. I got on the elevator. He was like, no, let the guy on. I was like, oh, thank you. So I get on. I was like, hi, I'm Chuck. He's like, I'm Jed. I was like, oh, I just shook hands with a billionaire. They're not used to hearing no. They're not all like Jed York. Oh, come on. Let everybody on. They're not used to hearing no. And so Cody Campbell, either Brendan made the pure strategic decision, and boy, has he a pattern of that in the past 3 months. The pure strategic decision of, I'm looking at the calendar, I see how this unfolds for me, and it ain't good if I continue to fight this, and I'm going to leak now. I'm sure that there was, and by the way, that's another declaration from Cody. This decision was made just Brendan and his family, and we were not forced. No Red Raider was shamed into this. We don't react that way. It was impressive stuff. But Brendan going into the draft now, I'm sure that there was consultation with Joey McGuire, the AD. At some point, don't you imagine, in addition to Brendan and his family, don't you imagine there was somebody with Texas Tech who looked across the table and maybe they were overwhelmingly relieved or maybe they were saddened. But don't you imagine maybe Kirby or Joey or Grant Stovall looked across the table and said, it might be best if you do leave. It might just be best for everybody. Don't you think that happened? It was not Cody Campbell. I'm almost certain of that. Because that announcement from him, it was defiant. I was going to say fist in the air. Not a fist, middle finger in the air to the entire college football ecosystem. That was not a guy who his cooler head had prevailed and he decided to talk to Brendan. Brendan, walk with me. It might be bad. Like, mm-mm. So I don't know who it was in Lubbock, but it does not strike me that it was Cody Campbell. I could be wrong. Your results may vary. We're going to take a quick break. Me and Heath are going to jump into this next. How much fun was last week? Well, last week was Chuck Oliver Show broadcasting live from the Caesar Sportsbook at Harris Cherokee in Cherokee, North Carolina. Now, honestly, that could be this week, next week, anytime we want because it's so dang close to Cherokee. It's even closer to the other Harris in North Carolina. That's right, there's two. Harris Valley River is about an hour away in Murphy. Anywhere you can hear me in the footprint of the Chuck Oliver Show, you can get in your automobile, be there in just a few hours, maybe even a half hour, depending on where you are. Two spots, both locations. It's what you've always loved about Harris in the state of North Carolina, the great economy.

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1: Wonderful day to talk college football. We'll do it on the Chuck Oliver Show. Dave Bartu is coming up in about 15 minutes. You knew that. Truest reporter for Georgia Bulldog Sports from On Three. Going to join us in hour two. That's Jed May. And then Chris Lowe, close personal friend of mine, from On Three Senior College. That's how I roll. That's who I hang out with. Senior college football insider Chris Lowe will join us in hour two. I've had wings with Chris once. So the story that we're all concentrating, woo, Brendan Sorsby, how did this decision come about? And what was the pie graph? We want to know. Ultimately, it won't matter. We want to know who had what sort of input into Brendan deciding to enter the draft. Cody Campbell was very clear. Ain't nobody going to push a Red Raider to do anything.

0: thing. We understand integrity. This was Brendan and his family. They made a personal choice, and we love him for it. In fact, we're not asking for any of the money back. That do sound to me as, all right, look, if you go pro, you can just keep the money. And again, that is full supposition on my part. What do you think Texas Tech's going to do on the field? Well, that's the great question. Does this derail? No. The Big 12 is still a winnable enough conference that I don't, despite what happens, I think I know what's going to happen in the first two games. Very winnable. Abilene Christian, Oregon State. I think I know what's going to happen. I respect all opponents. They're 2-0. Week 3 is Houston. That's a handful. Then you're into the rest of your conference slate. You got Sam Houston in there, but you got the rest of your conference slate. I have no idea how this season unfolds for them. But without their starting quarterback, who was the number one QB in the portal, they're going to, what do you mean? That they're going to have a rough season, aren't they? Maybe. And if they were in the Big Ten or the SEC, I'd kind of underline that and highlight it. They're in the Big 12. That's the first part. It's very winnable. And if you win that conference, you're going to the playoffs. So that's the first consideration is what waters you swim in. Here's the other thing. That defense they have, they could beat Houston 14-13. They could beat Houston 10-7. Like, folks, that defense. No, Chuck, did you miss the draft? All those guys left. No, all those guys, most of those guys, you're right. Most of those guys left. They replaced all those guys. Anybody who left, Cody and the Matador Club and everything else, folks, they replaced it with some of the best talent available specifically on defense. I don't know anything about Allen University. Heath May, they've had one person drafted into the NFL in the history of the school. It's in Columbia, South Carolina. Been operating for 156 years, so that's more than the NFL. They've had one kid drafted. They're about to have another, if you count Amari Fleming, who just left Allen University and transferred to Texas Tech. He's starting. And he looks like a guy. I mean, I'm staring at 9 sacks. I promise you. And the reason it may not be more is because of the fellow on the other side. They brought in so many of the names that you may know. Trey White, I talked about him last year. So many of the names that you may know from Texas Tech, so many are gone from defense. Not all. And they brought in the best of the best. Who's Trey White? I've never heard of him. I get that, too. Go look at his work for the Aztecs the past couple years. Massive, massive get. And if you're not even a one-trick pony, because that's not Trey White, that's not Fleming. But if you're going to have something that you do better than anything else, and it's hit quarterbacks, okay. Plus, they got the big kid, Mateen, Roba from Wake Forest, and he was one of the top D tackles in the class. So I'm telling you, they went top shelf for their defensive replacements. They could still roll through that conference, including week 3, when it may be Nick Francis, not Will Hammond. There's your key about how far they may advance in the playoffs. What's Will Hammond look like down the stretch and into December? But week 3, everybody's fresh. Got an experienced quarterback. He started at Tulsa, whatever you think of Tulsa. So that defense, I'm telling you, folks, they could ride it absolutely until things get right with Will Hammond's knee. So this doesn't help. There's no way that losing a $5 million quarterback helps you. It may not debilitate Texas Tech. That's how much building they have done on that roster. What's going on, Heath?
1: Yeah, it's wild about Allen University. I had no idea whatsoever that Texas Tech had a kid from Allen. Not a lot of kids go SIAC to a major program. That is not a common thing. So I will have to do a little more digging into that subject, because Allen football, even in Columbia when I worked there, was not exactly near the top of the list there in town for conversation. Chuck, it just certainly seemed last night like the Big 12 and what happened when they filed their legal motion. Ken Paxton and what Texas did, the attack that he made publicly for whatever reasons, whether he thought he was genuinely helping, whether he thought he was helping himself for his political campaign, that, hey, I'm gonna be the friend of Texas Tech and I'm going to get me some votes out of that, whatever his agenda was. By the time it was over with, it wasn't just the Oklahoma attorney general that had called him out. It was also the Kansas attorney general and the Utah attorney general had all three jumped in to say, this legal analysis we find questionable at best, and we'll be happy to assist in trying to defeat this. But beyond that, it opened the door for them to file a really unique approach. I'm not a lawyer, but reading people's analysis of it who are, they said, hey, this was really smart. They realized they could use him rattling the saber publicly as the thing to go ahead and get declarative judgment now. And if they get declarative judgment, then Texas Tech is suddenly the coyote after he's gone off the cliff about to hold up the sign.
0: Yep.
1: And so it all works out for the Big 12 to not have to punish its member aggressively, but to let it be known we were able to pull the gun that you didn't think you could respond to. And so this isn't just to me about the Sorsby thing, Chuck. It's more about down the line here, if you are Texas Tech in particular, since you've kind of been the rogue actor recently, or anybody else, hey, it's not always going to be as simple as just say, oh, we'll just get some judge to write an order and we'll do whatever we want from now on. That does still have its limits, and I think that's really important for college football and just in general for people to realize there are still some limits here. You also hit the other thing that stood out the most to me out of last night, Chuck, which is that the statement that was released by Texas Tech itself was paragraph isn't really the word.
0: No, sentences,
1: It was three sentences.
0: Statements.
1: One paragraph, if you want to call a two-sentence paragraph. Meanwhile, Cody Campbell's was 3 pages long.
0: It was Homer.
1: Yeah, it included the references I and my 13 times.
0: I believe that. I didn't count them. I believe it.
1: Yeah, I mean, it's very, very clear, in case anybody hadn't figured it out yet, that at this point, Cody Campbell perceives himself as Texas Tech. Like everyone there, the president, the football coach, the AD, everyone there, you are all at Cody Campbell University doing business as Texas Tech University. And look, he's a billionaire and he's obviously extremely powerful. He's the chairman of the board right now. I don't know, Chuck, if there's anybody who can say, hey, we got to take some air out of this balloon. Because this is still a state public university. I don't know if the current governor, someone in the legislature, I have no idea if there's someone who looks at this situation and says, hey, wait a minute. It's one thing for this guy to be powerful and to be interested in the school. We can't have a perception that he is literally the school and will do whatever he wants. And I think that the way that statement landed last night compared to what the school itself put out made it real clear. They have to figure out how to address that issue sooner rather than later.
0: I brought this up last week that the Seattle Seahawks are projected to sell for about $9.5 billion. And so far, he's gotten Texas Tech, a different football team, for about $26 million.
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1: It's Tuesday, Chuck Oliver Show, talking college football like we do. And if you want to talk pro football for a second, there are so many, like a lot of guys win games as a head coach. All right, who was important, though? I'm on record. I think Tom Landry is the greatest NFL head coach ever because he invented everything. He invented the shotgun. He invented the 4-3 defense. He invented the flex defense. He invented the use of computers and scouting. Like, all things, a bunch of guys won games. He was important. I think Nick Saban at the college level, was he great? Yeah, I think he was great. That would be Chuck's opinion. Do you know Nick's opinion of himself? Do y'all remember this? He said, somebody, you're so great, dot, dot, dot. He said, no, I'm good at coaching great players. So there's a lot of times, and with our next guest, he talks about this all the time, that we can get, and with quarterbacks it's the most, we can get twisted opinions about what an OC, a play caller, a head coach is if he has the right quarterback. You can do that at all positions. And he has new rankings out, specifically defensive line coaches in the power conferences, and it is some enlightening stuff. Folks, you know who it is. It's a Tuesday. It's a Bar Tuesday. Welcome on from College Football Matrix. It's Dave Bartu. What's up, brother?
2: Hey, man. It's just we had a big heat wave out here. and we're just getting through it. Everybody listening will laugh at me, but humidity almost hit 20%, and we nearly hit 100 degrees one day.
1: Now we're okay. If I walk to my mailbox, I have to put a new T-shirt on when I get inside.
2: It's just so different. No bugs, no humidity, and a heat index, even just straight heat above triple digits, is just incredibly rare. So, but no, it's back to the cooler weather this week. And but the grind on the data never stops.
1: Is there any way for you to prove or disprove or rank coaches as far as innovation, importance, or whatever? Because I want to see Don Coryell, Bill Belichick, Dick LeBeau, Tom Landry. I would like to see some sort of quantifying of who's had the biggest impact, et cetera. And I know that that's a rolling difference over time. But at the college level, I was talking about you account for talent. Nick Saban said he's good at coaching great players. You have, at College Football Matrix Analytical, you have your top five interior defensive line coaches for the powers, and you base it on performance. It's not just guys who can get the signatures, because you also adjust it for talent, which means are is getting signatures and you have the level of player who doesn't play up to maybe what he should, like you figure that in there. It's wonderful rankings, very insightful. Just talk a little bit about the rankings, and if you want to, start in the SEC.
2: Yeah, well, this is what we use. This is kind of a glimpse into what we provide to head coaches for staffing at every level in college football. We kind of looked at it from the standpoint of, you know, handing out the top five is fun, and there's really no harm, no foul, because most of these guys, nobody's going to poach Todd Bates at Oklahoma. Right. I mean, unless they want to make him a head coach, he's not going nowhere. So, but to your point, this is something we've been doing since 2010. So we grade every position. It's not just head coaches and offensive coordinators, it's special teams coordinators, D-line, offensive line, you name it. And every FCS coach, every FBS coach, every NFL coach. And they have a grade by the season and by their career. So if I'm talking to, you know, Coach Chuck Oliver, and he goes, hey, Dave, I need to see a profile of Heath as a defensive line coach, I'm like, okay, well, he's been at three different programs over eight different years, and here is his eight-year breakdown, his highs and his lows, and his career summary. So it helps you identify how good he can be overall, but what the floor is, most important thing, how low can he go, how high can he go, and we have this, there's tens of thousands of coaches in our database. So we kind of scratched the surface with these top five, including, like I said, Todd Bates, number one interior defensive line coach in the SEC. He's been doing it for 12 years. And that's the other caveat. No one-hit wonders. No Doug Belks that had top 10 defense 1 year and a bottom 10 defense the next. You got to have 4 years at your position for us to actually give you a grade that we're comfortable with. That means you've gone, you've cycled through kids, right? You've cycled through some coaches and players, and really it gives you a chance to prove yourself, and it gives us that better high-low window as well.
1: So I'm impressed with any guy who's going to wind up in the top five, especially anybody who's going to top a list, but the Big Ten, it was the best conference last year, and you have as their number one interior D-line coach, you got Larry Johnson, who everybody knows that name. He's an OG. He satisfies the four-year rule. But here's what impressed me the most about it. I know he had the most talent. When you have the most talent, and then you, because one of the ways you measure this is year-over-year progression, he gets the best high school seniors and transfers, and then they get better anyway. That to me is the most impressive thing, when you already have the best talent and you still motivate those guys to get better.
2: Right. That's kind of the line in the sand, you know, so it's talent in and what's their performance level. So like you said, a lot of guys get signatures, but the guys don't perform. And so we adjust for the talent that you have. We adjust for the talent you face. This is your basically your strength of schedule from a talent perspective. And so those and then the other big factor is regression and progression. Okay, and we brought this in because of what happened in my backyard with Mark Helfrich. Okay, he started with a national championship team, regressed it to getting fired. But that profile looks exactly the same as the guy who comes in at the bottom and progresses it to a national championship team. When you average all those numbers, you go, oh, those guys look the same. Nope, you got to account for their ability to take what they get and make it better and maintain it. So that's part of these gradings, is have you progressed your guys and how quickly you do it, and do you maintain it or do you fall off? These are all little intricacies in overall coaching grading for us.
1: Yeah, I hate to say it and put a name on it, because Larry Coker may be the nicest human I've ever met. It's my Larry Coker example. If you look at his first couple, like his resume, you're like, dang, Larry. But the context of it, exactly what you're saying, it sort of picks it apart here. I got to ask you a question about the headline, because I was talking before you got on that I think your original foray into NFL clients was, hey, Dave, can you be predictive about QBs? And it turns out you could. What does your future eye say about Brendan Sorsby? Because June 22nd, there was a deadline. He was like, all right, screw all this. I'm just going to go ahead and get in the supplemental draft. I like he big kid, like his size, the arm, all this stuff. Tell me what you see as an NFL quarterback for Brendan Sorsby.
2: Let's go to the Twitter account. I said this yesterday. And because I took a look at Sorsby's career and so forth. So I sent out Sorsby's career quarterback effect is zero. And for listeners, for the first time, quarterback effect is how I measure the ability for you to be an NFL starter. The bigger your effect, the bigger, you know, the bigger your chance of being successful on Sunday. There are not a lot of guys in the NFL that have negative quarterback effect on Saturday. Very, very, very few. The least you got to be is break even. I think the only starter out there left right now with a negative effect is Geno Smith. He wasn't that good at West Virginia. Somehow he parlayed that into a really long career. Kudos to him. So Sorsby, though, hasn't performed above his talent. He's led nobody anywhere. He's a net zero quarterback effect. And when you consider where he's been, that's really not a great mark. So zero, I said it's not bad. It's not good. If he gets in the supplemental draft, I have him barely above average of sticking in the NFL. First, second, or third, okay? He's not a starter, in my opinion, at all. You know, you're drafting this guy to be a career backup. I think it's a waste of space. That being said, though, I'd take him over the risk of Ty Simpson, which is still making me shake my head.
1: Yeah, was that 13th overall?
2: 13th overall with a guy who's played in 12 games? Oh, my gosh. There's only one guy in 25 years this century who's survived that to be any good, and his name's Cam Newton. And we compared nobody to Cam Newton but Cam Newton.
1: Folks, this is what you get. When I say folks, I mean, I don't know, if you're an LSU fan, if you're in personnel for the Jacksonville Jaguars, like, Dave knows stuff. He's got the ones and zeros to prove it. We were going to take a quick break, come back, talk a little bit more about Dave's hard drive and all the output. That's next on the Chuck Oliver Show.
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1: HelpForPros.com. That's the website we always tell you about when Dave is on. And I tell you, former athletes, I got aches and pains. If you're a man of a certain age, you remember a tailback in the days of, it was a different ball game. A guy named Darrell Thompson at Minnesota and then into the NFL. First round draft pick, just unbelievable, tough in the days of, hey, let's get in the I formation and run 3 yards in a pint of blood. He is one of the athletes associated with Pro Athletes Hemp Association. I got to imagine his shoulders need a little bit of help. Dave, what are the best-selling products for at Pro Athlete Hemp Association?
2: Yeah, well, you know something, I got into this to help NFL alumni. Turns out those guys have a lot of aches and pains, dude.
1: Oh, yeah.
2: But the other reason I got into it is my mom and my mother-in-law both had a lot of pain. Shoulder, arthritis, specifically arthritis, knees, shoulders, fingers. Didn't realize, you know, I'm still pretty young, didn't realize how much finger pain there is, shins, you know, it's all over the place. And so I actually got on board because of my affiliation in the NFL with these guys to help them out. And the two best-selling products, the warming and cooling gel for aches and pains, those were the two first products we helped design. Those are still the best sellers by far. So any kind of inflammation, aches and pains, all of those warming and cooling gels or even the lotions, they all have the same active ingredient. They're all legal in all 50 states. And give them a try. Be sure to use King of CFB for 25% off your first order. And if you have any questions, you can find me on Twitter, CFB Matrix. Hit me up. I'll answer anything you got.
1: All right. I was asking you yesterday, Greg Schiano. It's not going as well, not nearly as it did the first time around. Well, they're in the Big Ten now, not the Big East. I was looking at his coordinators, offense, defense, special teams as well, and they used to have an advantage. His first time at Rutgers, they had a 10-win season. They had 9-win seasons. Like, it was just a different era, I know, but there was a lot of success. Is Rutgers getting an advantage on the sidelines and the booth? Because we all know Schiano. What about his coordinators?
2: Schiano's okay, but you gotta put Rutgers in a vacuum, right? We just got done talking about Jimmy's and Joe's, right? Getting those signatures. Yep. And Rutgers, when the big thing that he did at Rutgers is he got the signatures. He turned the recruiting profile at Rutgers. But remember, that wasn't in the Big Ten. That was in the Big East. Right. That's when he went from, you know, not having the recruits to being the best recruiter. He was the Ohio State. He was the Boise State. He was the Georgia, Alabama of his conference. And so he won a lot of games being a very good recruiter. He's still a solid coach as a head coach, but he's also in he's in the conference with the best A to Z head coaching profile as well. So he doesn't have the talent at Rutgers. And from a head coach standpoint, he's in the bottom half. And then you look at his coordinators. He's got a new DC. Travis Johansson's never called the plays at the Power Four level before, in the FBS level. So he's coming in pretty fresh. And then you got Kirk Kararoka, his offensive coordinator, and he had one flash in the pan year at Minnesota. The rest of the time, just been a journeyman, been below pretty much below average. So this is a guy that is average at best head coach with a below average total staff, with, you know, talent on the back end of the Big Ten. This is a struggle there. I believe 6-6 is solid for Rutgers anytime going forward, and to expect more than that, I think, is just wishing on a rainbow.
1: Yeah, I was mentioning yesterday, I was like, this guy is not winning many games, and he's also not getting much heat. I think they understand this is not the days of the Big East anymore. Mm-hmm. Let's go to the opposite, though, because about four times in there, you mentioned doesn't have the kids, won't have the athletes, can't recruit the same now, and all that's true. for Greg Schiano at Rutgers. None of that's true about Lincoln Riley at USC. Not the coordinators, not anything else. What is Lincoln Riley in your eyes now as a guy running a program?
2: Oh, Lincoln Riley is Chip Kelly. Lincoln Riley is a head coach that has difficulty focusing on defense, has difficulty staffing on the defensive side, and has been entirely dedicated to just simply winning football games with offense. He's trying to do things differently, but man, it is really hard for a leopard to change his spots. And so when I look at Lincoln, I see a guy that doesn't recruit at the level we expect him to. He's a guy who doesn't staff at a level we expect him to. For when you look at some of the other little tiny factors, he doesn't close out games well, right? He builds momentum and loses it. So, you know, overall, still, you look at his whole profile, it's very, very, very impressive. But there's been weaknesses in his process, I believe. And some of it's not his fault. A lot of this was just hand fed to him by Stoops at Oklahoma. There was things he didn't have to learn before he went to USC. But, you know, overall, I don't think he's been able to show that, you know, he's been able to improve that defensive side. You look at his hire this year, you bring in a guy who hasn't called plays in a decade. And the last time he did it poorly at TCU. I think this is more of a step back than a step forward for USC going into 2026.
1: Folks, honest analysis, what you're getting. Dave Bartu, you can get him on Twitter, CFB Matrix. Did you give the text line there for anybody who wants a text line?
2: Yeah, 971-217-8419. I'll repeat it, 971-217-8419. Hit me up with any comments, questions, ideas. I will respond to all of them.
1: I always appreciate that offer for sure. I want to ask you about just one more of the defensive line coaches, because I'm always interested when a guy can still shine despite his head coach not only being about that side of the ball, but also like specifically known like as an innovator and a producer. Mike Elko, like, he gets it done on defense. Major programs, he was really good. Elijah Robinson, I've always heard integral. Whether it's recruiting, whether it's getting the kids to excel, whatever, you have him listed as the second best interior D-line coach in the SEC. Just talk about any overlap he and Elko, because like I said, whenever a guy can stand out, Todd Bates with Brent Venables, I'm sure that there is some help there, but there's also a lot of trust and a lot of comment from a guy like Mike Elko that he has Robinson on the staff.
2: Yeah, well, you know, something with Bates, he's been there 12 years. Robinson's been there 12 years. I think the most impressive with Robinson, though, you got some portability, right? He's been at different places, and it's harder to keep your numbers up when you leave and you start over and you get different guys. So although Elijah Robinson's grade is a little under Todd, he has still proven himself to be able to improve, walk away and improve lines in different spots. So that is really impressive there. And then you couple that with Elko's expertise, his ability on defense, there's no question in my mind the best side of the ball in College Station is on the defensive side of the ball with Elko and Robinson leading the way there.
1: Dave, it's always wonderful stuff, man. I appreciate you coming on, brother.
2: Take it easy, Chuck. Thank you.
1: Dave Bartu, College Football Matrix. So you can go online. Like I said, he's got 10,000 coaches in his database, so he's not giving away the farm, but it is just fascinating stuff. All of the power conferences, he's been listing individual position coaches and the highest ranked guys in each conference, top five interior defensive line coaches. And then you got, you know, edge rushers, you know, it's going to be a different group. But you see who is still getting it done as far as what are the imports, what are the high school recruits like, and what do we turn them into? Just really, really good insight there and the ratings and the years and everything else. And so if you want to go get him at CFB Matrix on Twitter, a lot of that information there listed from Dave Bartu. And like I said, he even gave you the text line, so you can get him there as well. Brendan Sorsby, going to apply for the NFL supplemental draft. Dave gave you his opinion on Brendan, said that he has been exactly average, that you're good enough to start in Division One, but you're having no game impact. You're not costing your team. You're not winning for your team either. That is what he projects as an NFL guy, and says that it would be a later round pick if that's what you want to do, but it's a wasted spot, that he is never more than a two or a three on your depth chart. And usually, I'm going to tell you what like a seventh round pick is. This is what an NFL personnel guy said 25 years ago. He said, if you have a seventh round pick, make your roster. Don't think it's a victory. In almost every case, a seventh round pick, because that was the extent of the draft. They had, it used to be 10 and then 12 and 20. But he said, if it's a seventh round pick, he's only on the roster until the next seventh round pick takes his jersey. So that's kind of the depth chart status that he gave to Brendan Sorsby. Invesco QQQ is an exchange-traded fund that delivers access to NASDAQ's 100 most cutting-edge companies in one fund. With Invesco QQQ, you can access a fund that helps advance innovations like smart fitness technology, robotics, and next-gen video conferencing. 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
0: 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In the South, it's always college football season. And the king of college football reigns supreme all year long. 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It's the Chuck Oliver Show on Southern Sports Today.
1: It is the offseason, so we can just do what's fun. And fun is offense. Just for casual drive-by conversations or going on YouTube, I don't know. I like, you can go watch a video of somebody like Lawrence Taylor, Jadeveon Clowney, somebody just like destroying quarterbacks for a minute and a half. That's pretty fun to me. But watching offensive cut-ups, that's always fun. And talking offense, that's way more fun too, because here's what it is. Mostly, there are numbers associated with offensive production that we understand more. So we understand catches and yards and touchdowns, things like that. And we also understand talent. So, been talking Florida Gators and John Summerall, and this just seems more serious and advanced. And, gosh, I don't know about Billy's delivery, what it was. But this just seems like they're back in the real football business now. Like somebody who should be in charge of the program, he ain't coached a game yet. Billy beat Texas. So I understand where we are, but John Summerall, part of it is his recruiting job, and I mean for guys like Jaden Ball, who is a shiny, sparkly thing. He's a tough, mean, just rolling ball of butcher knives, but Jaden Ball, like that's fun, Jaden Ball, to talk about. The receivers that he got to come back and the one he got from Auburn, like that looks fun. Philo and Buster, if that's what it winds up being. All of this is fun because it's offense and we understand those numbers and, hey, look at the big pass play. John Summerall is about the line of scrimmage, folks. If you've been seeing some of the commitments he's getting, and I'm talking high school kids, that's what you can do right now. Big, giant lineman. One kid you'll see, like Maxwell Hiller's listed as an offensive tackle, and he's a five-star kid, and he may be the number one offensive tackle in America. Big kid out of Pennsylvania, which if you're going to tell me, hey, Chuck, where's the number one offensive tackle in America? I was like, I don't know. Pennsylvania is a good place. I wouldn't say Idaho. I wouldn't say Colorado. I'd say Pennsylvania, Michigan, Ohio, Florida, somewhere like that. So now he's a commit, and he's the number one kid. He's 6'5", 300, and so he's a commit. Listed as an interior lineman, and dang near as big, is a kid named Peyton Miller. He's a center. And word is that he's a four-star from Texas. Word is he's the one that'll chew your kneecaps off. That'll go into the echo of the echo of the whistle. If you want to look at some more, and like I said, there's shiny, sparkly stuff there as well, but we act like a kid in a crib with a mobile over us. Oh, look at the wide receivers. Summerall's doing work, man. And I mean high school work. Far, you know, there are fan bases, and don't do this if it's you. There are fan bases. We're worried right now because we only have seven commits. You would love to have 22, for instance. John Summerall does. But if you only have seven, it doesn't have to be bad. Maybe you're Kirby and you're just about to get your quarterback, your four-star for next year, and you're just about to flip a kid from Florida, a lineman. And you're going to flip a wide receiver or four-star from Penn State. So, like, maybe that's going to be your approach. That hadn't really been John Summerall's approach. He's been bringing in monster high school, or getting commitments at least, what you can do. Monster high school. This looks like the Florida program that, I don't know, it's still the Swamp. The uniforms look good. They still ran fast and were dangerous. It wasn't really Florida football under Billy. And I'm looking forward to that being a thing again. What's up, Heath?
8: All right, Chuck. So on the recruiting front, we had a commitment that's come down here in the last hour or so that seems fairly noteworthy. Young man's name is Trey Segarra. He is a running back out of Burns High School in South Carolina. And he has committed to LSU. Hadn't even had LSU in his top five until about a week and a half ago, apparently. But made a visit to Baton Rouge and whatever he was told about the LSU experience sold him on it. This is one of those where it's a nice pickup for Lane. It's a kid who's rated as about sixth or seventh running back, depending on where you look in the class. But sometimes, Chuck, it's not as much about who gets him as who doesn't get him. It's an in-state kid with connections to South Carolina who goes with LSU instead of with Shane Beamer in South Carolina. This is one of the things for Shane. I know you talked about this some with David Cloninger yesterday. You can make up for a year where you're not getting what you want in recruiting with the transfer portal easier than ever. But a core part of the reason that Shane Beamer is there is the idea that he is a guy who knows how to sell the place, has convinced kids, in some cases kids from out of state, really high-profile kids, hey, believe in South Carolina and what you can do here. If there are signs that that Beamer magic is waning for whatever reasons, it undermines the whole notion of why you want him as your coach. I'm not going to tell you, oh, hey, Trey Segarra didn't pick South Carolina. That's it. Beamer's done. But the more of these that pile up, Chuck, the more pressure that builds to say you got to have the kind of 2026 on-field season that reinforces, okay, he's going to be here. Because it's fair to wonder, a kid like this, are you losing him because Beamer can't sell as well, or is it because this kid's not sure, even if he picks South Carolina today, that Shane Beamer's there in 2027? Every time something like this happens, the pressure gets upped a little bit more on the on-field for 2026.
1: It really does. There's only so many of these kids, as you said, in the state, and a particular, like a running back, my goodness, that we've saw, I'm not even going to compare him to Lattimore, but that's what a position, a guy at that position can do. It's one of the positions where it can still be simple and you can make an impact. That would be for next year. I understand that. But to lose this, at least on the commitment level, it's huge. The kid said that Kevin Smith, the running backs coach, who had been at Ole Miss and then went to LSU with Lane, that Kevin Smith was really the reason he went there and that he thinks LSU is rising as a program. So I don't know what he thinks of the South Carolina running backs coach and the overall trajectory in Columbia, but you're right. Segarra is now a commit to LSU, and that's a big, big deal for them, and just as big a deal for Shane.
8: Yeah, and you mentioned Lattimore. I mean, literally, that is Lattimore's high school. Like, in every way, that is a guy who's not as highly touted as Lattimore was, but still pretty highly touted. That one's going to leave at least a mark, I would say.
1: You may not even remember this, but I was texting you back in the day when Lattimore was the number one ranked running back in America. And it was the day of his announcement, and you were covering the Gamecocks, and I texted you. I was like, hey, what do you think Lattimore's going to do? Because do you remember who his other finalist was?
8: Auburn.
1: Yeah, and you texted back, ... I don't think he rented a church in Spartanburg to announce Auburn. So that's how it turned out as well.
8: Yeah, and again, one of the foundational pieces, obviously, of the biggest era of Gamecock football there when he did that. We're going to find out either today or tomorrow, Chuck, apparently, whether or not UVA and NC State is going to be allowed to be a week zero game.
1: They moved countries.
8: Yeah, again, this is a game, for those who don't remember, it was originally scheduled for Brazil. That was why it was cleared to be a week zero game. You can't just say, oh, we want to have a week zero game. You have to give a reason why it's a week zero game. And so the argument here is, well, now that it's just back to being a plain old conference game, why should they get the spotlight of week zero? Just give them week zero. Come on. I understand the idea is you don't want to create loopholes. I don't feel like, Chuck, we're going to have people start repeatedly, intentionally scheduling international games, then canceling them in May so that they can move the game to week zero. Just let them play the week they were supposed to play. They set up their schedule the way they did because they thought they had a week zero game. TV is expecting a week zero game. It'll get a lot more visibility for those programs. That's not a bad thing. NC State and Virginia are not going to ride a rocket ship to massive recruiting success and financial success off of getting a week zero game and a little more TV exposure. I hope they'll just leave this alone.
1: Yeah, I think this is like satellite camps back in the day. Like, you need to have a common sense outcome to it and some sort of, again, common sense ruling. But you're right. There's no, and by the way, this wasn't any sort of ploy. There's no advantage to doing this if it's granted. But there was no sort of outlying approach to it that you thought, all right, we're going to schedule it in Brazil, then we'll cancel it so we can get the week zero spotlight. You're absolutely right about that.
8: Again, apparently the oversight committee will have a ruling on this in the next day or two, and then we'll find out what they decided to do. And Chuck, one more thing back to the Sorsby stuff. Not so much them, but now what goes forward. Literally yesterday, Michigan canceled a scheduled volleyball match against Texas Tech and plans to have, according to Yahoo Sports' reporting, right before the Sorsby thing came down last night, further discussions about prohibiting contests against the Red Raiders. I am curious to see on that front. Yes, this immediate issue is over. But for the schools that just looked at Texas Tech and said, you know what, we don't want to do business with you. This is not a place we're interested in having further encounters with if we don't have to. For the Big 12, obviously you're going to need to schedule Texas Tech and everything. But I do wonder, does this linger on? Like, can the volleyball coach from Michigan call Lubbock today and say, okay, never mind, fine, we'll just play it like the same way we planned to before? Or do the places like Nebraska and Georgia and other places that said, nah, that's okay, we're good with no Lubbock in our lives, does that stay from this? I wonder if that's going to leave a real long-term dent in the scheduling possibilities for those programs or not.
1: We say that in the moment, and we probably mean it. But it doesn't last because the people there don't last in most cases. It'll be a whole new case of turnover, a whole new AD, TV deals, new conferences. And so I think going forward, you're going to see more posturing like this in cases like this. But I don't think there'll be any teeth to it. I don't think that there'll be anything that actually turns out that way. It was an announcement. It made the point, and then we move on now.
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1: Chuck Oliver Show rolls along on this here Tuesday. What are we doing? Doing the same thing we do all the time since 2014. Talking college football all week, all year, all across the network. Nine states, 71 sticks. What a wonderful thing. Let's welcome right now. Always stuff going on in Athens worth paying attention to from UGA Sports. It is Jed May. Jed, welcome back, brother. How's your Tuesday?
2: Doing good, man. How are you? How's yours?
1: Really good. It's the middle of June, and there's still a bunch of college football stuff to talk about, and some of it involves on the field. Kirby's doing Kirby stuff, except instead of getting four-star and five-star like kids that were uncommitted, he's flipping now. They got a kid from UF last weekend. They just flipped a four-star wide receiver from Penn State. Kirby's on the hunt, isn't he?
2: Yeah, for sure. You think, you know, there's been some kind of I guess angst among our readers of, you know, why is Georgia so low in the recruiting rankings and where's all this top end talent? I think now's the time of year where you might see Kirby Smart trying to, like you said, start flipping some of those guys. And I think this, and, you know, it could be this new strategy of, hey, we're going to see what the market is and then kind of come in with our offers a little bit later for some of these top guys. But yeah, Kennedy Jackson, offensive tackle from Florida, at a position of need. And then Jameer Dean, a receiver from Penn State, whose recruitment, 2 months ago, no one really knew who he was. And then all these schools kind of came in on him right at the beginning of May. He committed to Penn State. Georgia stayed on him and, got him in the class yesterday.
1: I haven't spoken to you. It might have been a week or might be 2 weeks by this time. Since Georgia got its quarterback, Doug's son, Garrett's little brother, what do they have in four-star Colton?
2: Well, he's a lefty, first of all. So anybody, all you longtime David Green fans out there will like that. But, yeah, I mean, he's a guy who, you know, I think this is a class where Georgia kind of got put behind the eight ball a little bit in this quarterback class just because you had Jared Kurtz committed so long last cycle. And you weren't necessarily going to take one of these top guys in this cycle. And then he flips and you're kind of playing catch up a little bit.

0: I think, you know, Colton Nussmeier, obviously, you know the pedigree, you know he's grown up, you know he's going to be a smart football, intelligent kid. He plays big boy football in Texas, which, you know, nothing against the competition some recent quarterbacks have played, but, you know, Brock Vandegrift played small school football, Ryan Puglisi played small school football. You know, Jared Curtis, for that matter, played small school football. So, you know, he's got that going for him. And then I think he's a good guy to get, you know, again, you've got Jaden Wade, the top quarterback in 2028 committed. And I think he's a good guy to get in the room. He's high up, see the high. He might not have the true highest upside of anybody out there, but he's a high floor guy who knows what he's doing and is going to make right decisions. And that's something Kirby Smart prioritizes at the quarterback position.
1: Okay, so let's talk myth versus reality, because it's easy to hear, well, we got outbid or we didn't spend enough or whatever. And I was like, no, I've been around Athens. The recession never hit there. Like, it never slowed down in Athens. They're not cheap. They spend. Absolutely. That's one of the reasons Kirby took the job. They got the commitment to do that. So that's been going on a decade. Was it just the focus or approach, though? Because losing a kid like Jackson Cantwell, I don't think it was just money. It might have been an approach of any sort of other thing as to when you'll get paid or how much or guaranteed. Just, has there been any change from Georgia in how they are approaching high school kids?
0: Yeah, I mean, I think these past couple cycles, you've seen them. I think they're prioritizing guys who want to be there. And I think you've seen them pitch, like, every recruit you talk to says, oh yeah, Georgia's where you go to get to the league. Georgia's where you get developed. It's eerie that every kid you ask about Kirby Smart and you say, they say the same thing. He's a guy who's going to push you to be your best every day. And I think Georgia's kind of hit this point the last couple cycles where they're, you know, they kind of hit a take it or leave it point, I think, with these kids. And they're like, look, if you want to be here, if you want to buy into the culture and it's going to be hard, but you're going to get developed down the road, all that stuff, then great. If not, like, they kind of hit a point where they're not going to play the games with these kids at a point. And I think they've got a value on every kid. And I think there's some kids you go a little above and beyond that value for, whether it's because of position of need or whatever. But, you know, at a certain point, they're not going to pay a incoming unproven freshman receiver $1.8 million. You know, you're not going to pay a guy like Jackson Cantwell, you know, what he was reported to get over $2 million for Miami. They're just not going to do it. And they're going to prioritize the guy. They're going to prioritize the guys on the roster. They're going to prioritize transfers who have done it. And they're going to prioritize a culture that they've got in Athens. And Kirby Smart believes the combination of all that stuff is going to be enough to continue winning championships. Now, I think we're still a couple years away from seeing the full returns of that. But obviously, you know, you won two SEC championships back in over the last 2 years. And that's a pretty good start.
1: Stuff going on in Athens. Jed May, he knows stuff. UGA Sports is where you can get him. It's an on-3 effort, and it's wonderful there. Go to UGA Sports. If you're a Georgia fan, you're a fan of somebody playing the Dogs, that's where you can get prepped. UGA, one of the first schools to take a stand, a public stand against scheduling Texas Tech. I don't remember a whole lot of cross-pollination between those athletic departments. Why did they feel so strongly about it, you think?
0: Yeah, I think it's one of those things where, you know, it's you can say that and you know, you're not really going to have to schedule them anyway. Like, it's more of a thing for the Big 12 schools because they're obviously on the conference schedule and all that. But, you know, with Josh Brooks and Jerry Moorhead have both been very vocal about, we need some congressional legislation, we need oversight, we need this, we need that. And I think this is another flashpoint issue where, to illustrate, like, hey, we've got this guy who's put, you know, $90,000 worth of bets. He's bet on his own team. He's done this. He's done that. And somehow, like we've seen so often in college sports, you find a friendly judge and abracadabra, he can play. And I think that's another thing where they can point to and say, hey, we need some kind of oversight and whatever on this stuff. So, yeah, it's easy to say. I mean, again, like you said, I don't remember the last time Georgia played Texas Tech in any you know, revenue or even semi-revenue sport. If I'm forgetting something, that's on me. But yeah, I think it's another thing to point to where they can point to and just say, hey, you remember how we've said all these ones that we need congressional legislation? It's because of stuff like this.
1: Wrap it up. Again, Jed May, UGA Sports. It's on three. Okay. Here's the ultimate win if you're in the media, is you said something and it becomes a topic for other people. Like Jed May said, and then, you know, like a radio show's talking about it. Phil Steele said, Georgia will have three All-Americans this year, first-team All-Americans this year, and two second-team All-Americans. Drew Bobo, man, you could lose a guy in the pivot that late in the season who's as good as him. Just comment what kind of difference that can make, because SEC title game, playoff game, he's not there, and it was a whole different deal.
0: Yeah, I mean, one, he's a talented guy for starters, but then you lose so much with the checks and the getting the unit on the right page, like all this stuff that you hear about with centers. And it's huge. And you got a guy like Malachi Tolliver, you know, he did the best he can, but he was a red shirt freshman maybe, he was a red shirt freshman and he just hadn't played a whole lot, and he did the best he could, but that's a tough spot to get thrown into. And that's why, you know, people look at Georgia losing in the playoff the last 2 years. You know, last year you're missing your starting center. And then that's not an excuse team to deal with injuries, but that's a tough spot. And then, you know, the Notre Dame game a couple years ago was so much extenuating stuff surrounding that game between Kirby's dad and Gunner making his first start. Oh, so, yeah. But yeah, Drew Bobo, I mean, he's the anchor of that line, right? That's what centers are for, is as much for their smarts, their ability to check. So when you've got a guy like Drew Bobo, and you've got a guy like Gunner Stockton who's been playing, he's in college football forever. He's going to be making his season opener will be his 15th starter or whatever. Those two guys have seen a lot, and they'll be able to get Georgia in the right calls, right plays more often than not. You just got to execute them after that, which matters, of course, too. But that's a great start to know what you're doing. And Drew Bobo is a centerpiece of that.
1: All right, I only want to ask you about one more guy, and Phil Steele said his second team All-American team included Ellis Robinson. Jed, am I remembering correctly? There was a stretch, like maybe towards the end of last year, he got into about a 4 or 5 week stretch where it was one alien level play after. I mean, just silly athletic stuff from Ellis. It was fun to watch. It was high level stuff.
0: Yeah, that guy is, I mean, like you said, he's an alien, and I think the light came on the second half of the season. He's got used to the physicality of SEC football. He's only going to get bigger and stronger with another 8 months in the Georgia weight program, and that's a guy who, you know, Kirby Smart's coached a lot of good corners over his coaching career, and especially at Georgia, but, like, this kid can really be one of the best, and that does so much for your defense when you feel confident that you can throw that guy anywhere and he can shut down a side of the field when you're facing some of these receivers. And DeMelo Jones, too, like DeMelo Jones played. Well, I know he didn't have the greatest Sugar Bowl in the world, but he that's a really good, like, when you at the end of last season, you're looking at what Georgia was losing, what was coming back. You look at that corner group and you're like, man, those guys, that is as strong of a 1-2 punch as you're going to find anywhere in the country with Ellis Robinson and DeMelo Jones. So that's between them two and KJ Bolden, like, it doesn't really matter who you've got at the other safety and at star. That Georgia secondary is going to be really good.
1: Jed May said we're going to be talking about that for the next week, probably. Brother, I appreciate you making time as always. Thank you for coming on.
0: Absolutely. Anytime.
1: On Three is where you can consume him. It is Jed May, UGA Sports. We take a short break. We continue next.
2: Let me ask you a question today. Do you consider yourself to be a loving person? Now, I'm not trying to challenge you, but maybe I can stretch you a little bit in a good direction. Jesus said that we must love even our enemies and pray for people who mistreat us. He said that if we only love the people who love us, that's not even love. That's convenient kindness. And everybody does that, even the worst people. And Jesus didn't just teach us to love that way. He demonstrated that love. The Bible says that while we were still enemies of God, Christ died for us. To really be the loving person you ultimately want to be, you'll need Christ in your life to love and save you, and then to help you truly be loving. 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
1: June 16th, and I'm marking lines through things that we just don't have time to get to today. And I'm talking about, folks, developments in the middle of this month that will absolutely impact our playoff bracket. Maybe not excluding Texas Tech. That defense, like I said, they can beat Houston in week three, even if Will Hammond's not back. But that is, folks, we got time. We got 2.5 months before that really becomes relevant. We're going to bring our next guest on, senior college football writer for On3, and talk about Brendan Sorsby. Welcome, Chris Lowe. How was your day?
2: I'm doing great. It's good to be with you.
1: Yeah, I appreciate you coming on. Brendan Sorsby, Texas Tech, they're parting ways. Give me your take on this. What do you think was the impetus? Was it more Cody, was it more Brendan and his family, as Cody Campbell said, or was it like heads around Lubbock who decided, let's have a conversation and do what's best?
2: Probably a little bit of all of the above. I don't think at the end of the day, Brendan or his family wanted any part of this. The scrutiny, the fact that he would have been a pariah everywhere he played, and just the way that everybody else came after them, other state attorney generals, and the Big 12 was, they lawyered up in a huge way. And I think basically it's like a tidal wave that just got bigger and bigger and bigger. And I think at the end of the day, Brendan, his family, his people, his reps said, you know what, we got to make a decision. If we were to lose, it's going to be past the deadline to get into the supplemental draft. Let's just take what we got. I think he pocketed somewhere around already $2.5 million, which is pretty good cash, for never playing it down, what his NIL money was from Texas Tech. And I think when they just sat there, pushed all of it in and waited, this is where they arrived.
1: All right, let's move a little bit more on field, and let's talk about the adults in the room. I'd seen On3 and going through all the different conferences there, SEC head coach rankings, where all 16 ranked before the 2026 season kicks off. Let's start with some of the more, ambiguous spots. Alex Golish at Auburn. I saw it work in Tampa, and apparently he had more DNA and that stuff in Knoxville than we gave him credit for. This is a whole different thing, and Auburn fans are looking at a program that suddenly got 5 straight losing seasons. Tell me what you think is ahead for Alex Golish and Auburn this coming year.
2: Well, a tough job, a tough challenge, and they brought in so many new guys. 13 of his guys from USF came in with him. I think the fact that he was able to keep DJ Durkin on defense and some key guys on that side of the ball, I think will help them. And when they get in some really tough situations this year, they played really well on that side of the ball last year. That helps. Offensively, the entire offensive line's new. They lost obviously some key guys in receiver, Cam Coleman, some of those guys. So he's got I don't know that even he thinks downbeat that they're going to be just lights out this first year. I do think they'll be better. I think you'll see him offensively. He's got an identity of what he wants to do. And if you could go back and look at his offenses, because he was the guy to make the call of the plays at Tennessee. He was the guy when Hendon Hooker was at Tennessee that was really key in getting him to play at a high, high level. And I think you'll see that over time at Auburn. I just don't think it's going to happen overnight.
1: Well, let's go one level above that. When he was at Tennessee, Josh Heupel, I will fully admit two things here. First of all, it's rare for a coach to have to see this kind of consecutive off seasons with uncertainty at quarterback and then not get the outcome he wanted either way. The second thing I know is he needs to get better, not worse, and it's not getting better in Knoxville. Tell me what you think about Josh Heupel, though.
2: Yeah, it's you're right. It's places like Tennessee, the schools that are the resource schools, and when you have two bad years in a row, that's when it starts to get pretty ugly. And 8-5 is not what anybody Tennessee signed up for. And he's probably going to be playing a freshman quarterback. I'd be surprised if the true freshman Faison Brandon is not the guy when it's all said and done. As you know, that's a tough deal in the SEC. I think the kid's got a lot of ability, a lot of talent. Josh has played true freshman before, not in the SEC. Delvin Gabriel was his guy at UCF. But, you know, he made some changes. I think he made the kind of changes that he typically has not made to his staff in the offseason. I think bringing in Derek Owens, strength coach, will be a huge deal for them. And Jim Knowles on defense, because they were just not any good at all on defense last year. Everybody's schedule's harder. So when I say Tennessee's schedule's harder, you could plug in every school in the SEC because you got to play a ninth game. But they do have the kind of schedule that they could be an improved football team this year and still be an 8-win team.
1: Couple more minutes. Chris Lowe, get him on 3. That's where you're going to get Chris Lowe on 3. I know it's him. He's got a blue check. All right. So I remember sitting at the Sugar Bowl, West Virginia and Georgia. I brought this up a couple of weeks ago. I was like, okay, that really is different. That offense, like, this is different. I don't think that's Lane Kiffin's brand of he's great. I think it's play calling, anticipation, vision. It's not necessarily generational X's and O's. Where does he rank in the SEC as far as head coaches? Because you got, like I said, you got all 16 of them, and Lane has put together a resume.
2: Yeah, well, Lane, I think we ended up having him at third. He and Sark and DeBoer, those are all tough calls because, you know, your criteria matters. And basically what I try to do is say, hey, right now, if I'm an AD, based on what this guy's done, his trajectory, what he's done in building his program, who would be your guy? And I think what Lane did at Ole Miss, you know, 4 10-win seasons in 5 years. You know, you go back and look at how many 10-win seasons they had in the previous 50 years. I know he didn't coach him last year, but he got him to the playoff. He took an FAU program that was, you know, in the tank and won a couple of championships. You know, he obviously flamed out at USC. He was only at Tennessee for 1 year, but they were a much improved football team. He just seems to have that touch. His guys play hard for him. They play with a purpose. I like the staff that he's surrounding himself with, and he's got a lot of money to play with. And I think he knows as much as anybody, you know, that the deal where he can sort of ease into being a dominant program in 2 or 3 years. They need to be a playoff team this year. And if he's not a playoff team, if LSU's not a playoff team, there's going to be a lot of people in Baton Rouge aren't real happy.
1: All right, go across the conference, and really, I mean, it's a different planet. Shane Beamer, and I've been pretty transparent about this. Good coach, all these things I could say about who he is as a person. I don't think they're going to win enough games this year for him to stay employed. Tell me how I might be wrong about that or how I might be right about it. Where do you lean?
2: Yeah, you know what? You know what, though, Chuck? I think you say that a lot of coaches every year in the SEC. What if Brent Venables throws 6-6 out there this year? You know, why don't Josh Heupel throw 6-6 this year? Shane's got a harder job, though, a much harder job than Brent Venables or Josh Heupel. I mean, he's at a place, and I grew up in that state, or part of my childhood. That place has always been, and I hate to say this, but it's true, they've always been sort of the epitome of mediocrity. You know, there are two men in the last 40 years of South Carolina who've won 9 regular season games or more. Shane and the HBC, a Hall of Famer. So the expectations there a lot of times are higher than what I think is realistic. And, you know, he's had 2 bad years sandwiched around the really good year in 2024. And to your point a minute ago, another bad year, which makes 3 of 4, then yes, I think he would have a hard time at that point. But I think Shane's a much better coach than probably he's been given credit for, and walked into a situation that was pretty tough. Second year, he got him to 8 wins, playing 4 different quarterbacks. They've recruited pretty well. You look at sort of some of their wins in the recruiting trail this year and going up back the last couple of years. He needs Lenore Sellers to play really well. He needs him to be what he was 2 years ago. And then they need to be much better at running the football. That's the thing. If they can't run the football any better than they did last year, then he's probably looking at another 6-win or worse type of season.
1: Last thing, Chris Lowe on 3. He knows what it's about. Senior college football analyst for him. Clark Lee at Vanderbilt. I'm going to tell you what I was wrong about Clark. I thought he was going to just be another temporary coach there at Vandy. And I don't think Vanderbilt's ever going to win the conference or be the best in the conference at probably anything, but they don't have to be. Vanderbilt's a tough out, and it's not like sneaky tough like they used to be sometimes. He really has turned that program into something formidable.
2: Well, look at 2 things. I always look at 3 things. How is a program recruiting? And they're recruiting at a level now that they've never recruited at. I mean, geez, say who? Jared Curtis, the top quarterback in the country, away from Georgia, by the way. How does he hire? What kind of people does he surround himself with? You look at his staff and the people he's brought in. I'm not just talking Jerry Kill, but he has a veteran staff, a lot of guys who in some cases were former head coaches. So that's the second thing. And thirdly, how does a coach sort of adapt? How does he bring in guys and get those guys to play the way he wants? You know, Diego Pavia, a lot of people could not have probably handled and managed him the way Clark did last year. Now, a lot of eyes are going to be on him. Can he win at that level without Pavia, who was, despite some of his goofiness off the field, was the ultimate competitor, and that team rallied around him. But those three things, when you look at Clark's program and what he's built, are all constants. And he's a smart guy. And if he had chances to lead, there were a lot of schools that were really interested in Clark this offseason. Vanderbilt stepped up, which, again, a credit their administration, paid him a lot of money, kept him. It's his alma mater. It means something to him. He wants to be there. It's not, you know, you talk about stepping stone jobs. Will Stein, same way at Kentucky. He wants to be at Kentucky. Will Clark wants to be at Vandy and certainly would like to keep doing things that they've never done there in football.
1: It's always wonderful insight. Chris, thank you for your time today.
2: Okay. See you, Chuck. Take care.
1: 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All right. 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We got to wrap up. Going to take a short break. Come back. Me and Heath.
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1: I think some of that is dependent upon, you know, how we play as a team this fall, how he plays individually, knock on wood, injury-free football, things like that. But again, that's not our focus. Our focus is on getting ready for the season, getting ready for Texas State in week one, and then Ohio State, then UTSA, then Tennessee, so on and so forth.
2: He's talking about next year's draft, whether Arch Manning will be part of it or not. I believe he will be. And when you talk Brendan Sorsby, who's now going to be counted as part of next year's draft, understand all the commentary that says he's an NFL caliber quarterback. Word is he may have been a first round pick in the 2026 draft. 2027 draft is a completely different animal. Already being hyped as best draft in a generation, and that could be true. And that was already because of the projected quarterback class specifically for next year. So if he's in the supplemental draft, it will cost a team that pick next April. Can't go back. We count this as our third rounder. We'll give him back. The linebacker from West Virginia. Yeah, no, we'll take him as how it goes. And that will be way more expensive than the exact same pick in the draft that just happened. While Sorsby was looking through leaflets from addiction centers, trying to settle on the best one for him, the draft that he could have been in, and perhaps a day one pick, that draft came and went. Again, this began when a law enforcement agency contacted a digital-based gambling app. And still, I'm wondering the real mustard seed here. Who contacted the law enforcement agency? Brendan wasn't embezzling money. And that got traced to his gambling. He wasn't stealing his parents' TV and such to fund his gambling. They filed a report, and that's how Popo got on the case. There was no overt, outward, victim-based crime here. No public anything that had witnesses. And by golly, the police need to do something. That ain't how it happened, brah. Somebody dropped dime, mailed an Andy Dufresne letter. Meet me in the parking deck, come alone sort of stuff. And I still want to know who that was. I think I have a suspicion. It could. I'll say 51% now it was someone with Cincinnati after they were told very publicly, pound sand, we ain't paying you $1 million. They still want their money, by the way, because you left. What's up, Heath?
3: All right, so a few things here, actually. One, since South Carolina came up a little bit earlier, a couple of notes on South Carolina. One is that South Carolina's quarterback, Lenoris Sellers, as well as teammates Nick Harbor and Dylan Stewart, all signing NIL deals with Nike. Remember, just a couple of weeks from now, South Carolina becomes a Nike school, which means if you're the kind of person who likes to shop at the Ross Dress for Lesses of the world, there'll be a whole bunch of Gamecock Under Armour stuff rolling through some places over the next year or two that you can load up, I imagine, on that. But they're signing with Nike, and so Nike already kind of making that impact of saying, let's get those high-profile guys who might be the kind of players who are first-round picks in next year's draft, let's get them in some Nike gear right now. It will be interesting, Chuck, to see, because Under Armour was not perceived as being particularly helpful, whether it was in basketball or anything else, to getting deals done. It'll be interesting to see whether or not Nike's presence as a factor for South Carolina does help in some ways with the NIL going forward. But at least in the short term, all three of the big three there getting taken care of by Nike.
2: Makes sense. Good marketing. And honestly, it's blood in the water with Under Armour. I mean, I guess they'll always have their Maryland Terrapin outpost. But this is not what you were thinking for Under Armour, even just maybe a handful of years ago, given the money and they were spending and the deals they were signing.
3: Yeah, they're going to be completely out of the SEC now. And with the exception of they added Georgia Tech this year, but other than that, they've got next to no new additions to their brand of any stature at all. And it really seems like they've just got a few spare parts, and then Notre Dame is their signature team that they're going to invest their money in, and you wonder how much longer that'll go. One other comment I want to mention on South Carolina, Chuck. South Carolina AD Jeremiah Donati, they introduced a new baseball coach a couple of days back. At that press conference, he alluded to the idea that the basketball arena is, quote, nearly the end of its life cycle.
2: Wow.
3: Now, that arena's only been around for about a quarter century, and it's too big. It's not a good fit. They built it to host concerts more than they did to host basketball. And so it is too big. It is not a particularly great arena for that team. I think they'd be better off with about a 10,000 to 12,000 seat arena like an Auburn, for example, type building, maybe bigger than that because Columbia is a bigger city than Auburn. But something smaller would probably be a better fit for them. But the point I bring it up for is that's a really big capital project. And that does make me wonder, Chuck, if you are going to potentially in the next year have to make a change with your football coach, that would also be a very challenging time to be trying to say, oh, and also let's build us a new basketball arena. So maybe the rope is a little bit longer than some people perceive it to be, because it does not feel to me like, and don't forget, by the way, they may need a new basketball coach too. That's someone who hung on this year only because of his contract. They only have so much money in that wallet. I do wonder if you can do all those things at the same time.
2: I saw a new addition there. I don't know what you're supposed to do with that. But
3: I was going to say, good show, bad show.
2: It was a quality place for a concert, I can tell you. I enjoyed the acoustics.
3: I saw Pearl Jam and Prince there. Yeah, it's perfectly fine for concerts.
2: Basically the same crowd as New Edition?
3: Yeah, very similar. The one problem is that it's too close to Charlotte to get consistently the biggest shows.
2: Oh, yeah.
3: And then even in state, sometimes Greenville gets them.
2: The Milo Center?
3: You're not normally seeing them play. If they're going to play South Carolina, they're probably only going to play one show in South Carolina.
2: Well,
3: not
2: I'm going to tell you, New Edition wasn't bougie.
3: I mean, some big acts have played there, but it's just hard to get them on a consistent basis to roll through there. So, I don't know, maybe they keep it for concerts and that kind of thing, and just have a different arena that's more for the sporting side of things. But maybe that stays as the concert venue. We shall see. Another thing I'm curious about, Chuck. We now know what Texas Tech did to try and hold on to Brendan Sorsby. Didn't work. We also know where their quarterback situation is. And they got through last year with a guy in Morton that was far from inspiring. He wasn't horrible. He was just okay. He was injury prone and he was okay. What they've got now might even be better. If Hammond gets healthy and looks like what they thought he could be, he might be better than what they had before. But I do wonder if there's any school that is willing to run the risk of saying, we'll take a ghost transfer. We'll float some money out there and see if there's somebody who's willing to just take the risk that he's going to enroll spontaneously in Lubbock. Suddenly the desire to get a degree from Texas Tech is just so good that even though he can't go into the portal, he's just going to enroll on his own. And wouldn't you know it, he can play football at Texas Tech University since he happens to be a student here. Remember, the penalty for that is a fine. The penalty for it is supposedly a half-season suspension for your coach. If Cody decides, I'm going to big wallet somebody, and Joey, it's okay, I'm the head of the board. It's not going to bother me that you're not going to get to coach until Halloween. Like, if there's any school that would be willing to try it, this sure feels like the one, doesn't it?
2: Don't you hope that even Cody understands? Because I mentioned his message, it did not sound contrite and like he had learned anything. I think you're right about that. If there were any situation where Cody, even he would come over to, look, we just got out from under, don't do this again, don't recreate this, I think you kind of take the win here and the out, don't you?
3: I mean, to me, that's what I would do. Especially, look, they know where he is medically. If their quarterback looks like he's going to be okay, I don't know who you could entice at this late hour that would be the kind of player you would want to try and lead your team. But if anybody would be insane enough to try it right now, a guy who's not only the president of the board but also has money and just does not care would be the guy who would do it. I hope they don't, but I won't be shocked if somehow they do.
2: That's what matters to us today. Is anybody's stuff matters? Pastor Tom Gray, former SEC player at Vandy. Follow him at thisstuffmatters.net. It was a Bar Tuesday. Y'all know that. We had our truest reporter for Georgia, Jed May from On3 Sports. He joined us. Chris Lowe, senior college football insider, with us as well. Me, Heath, David, y'all. All back in 22 hours with more Chuck Oliver Show.
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19: More and more people are using magnesium supplements to help them sleep. But are they safe? And do they really work? Well, first, let's talk about actual magnesium. That's an essential mineral that is needed for more than 300 different processes in the body, according to one dietitian. And most people get enough of it simply from the foods they eat. Now, if you're not getting enough, there are a few different types of supplements you can try. But as always, you should talk to your doctor before starting any new medication or supplement, whether it's prescription or over-the-counter. Now, when it comes to the science, we looked into this, and I gotta say, there's not a lot of strong evidence that magnesium supplements will actually help you sleep. They might help you manage pain, they might help you lower your stress levels, or work to get your muscles to relax. And maybe it's those things then that help you get some better sleep. I'm Dr. Sanjay Gupta, helping you live a better life.
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0: conference. 310-840-4910. I feel it's a lateral move. But here's the other part that I think we haven't really brought up at all. If you're Giannis, people want to come play with you. You're Giannis Antetokounmpo, man. Where's it easier to recruit to? Miami or Milwaukee? You see what I'm saying? So there's that in his back pocket as well. 310-840-4910 is the number. ESPN's Brian Windhorst with a pretty interesting report earlier today. Giannis wants to go to the Miami Heat. Their package that's currently on the table is Tyler Hero, Jaime Jaquez, Khalil Ware, and the 13th overall pick. If they make that move, if Giannis makes that move, is Miami a title contender? 310-840-4910 is the number. We also got an update on the Boston Celtics. They're rumored to be the second team hot on the tail of one Giannis Antetokounmpo. The question is, though, is that a rumor or have they made an offer? Bill Simmons of The Ringer gave an answer on that exact question. We'll let you hear from Bill Simmons on the Celtics next here on Westwood One Sports Night. 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
9: Slowly but surely, AI is seeping its way into every corner of our lives. One area perhaps I didn't expect is diet advice. A new study out of Turkey found that chatbots are recommending to teen boys and girls that they restrict their daily calories to dangerously low levels and eat a balance of nutrients that are kind of out of whack. Remember, teenagers are growing, one pediatrician told us. If they aren't getting enough nutrition, it can really stunt their growth on a number of levels. And in extreme cases, it can lead to significant health consequences. Large language models, LLMs, they are designed to agree with you. So if you're looking to lose weight, they're going to push you pretty hard in that direction. They also sometimes don't know how to tell the difference between good information and bad information. And you know who does? Your doctor. I'm Dr. Sanjay Gupta, helping you live a better life.
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9: Heart disease is still the leading cause of death here in the United States and around the world. But what if there was something you could do earlier in life to reduce the odds of becoming a statistic? Well, here in the United States, tens of millions of adults already take a statin to lower their cholesterol. But new guidance put out by the American College of Cardiology and the American Heart Association now emphasize that treating high cholesterol sooner could significantly reduce a person's lifetime risk of heart attack or stroke. How early are we talking? In your 30s, believe it or not. Of course, you need to talk to your doctor about whether statins are right for you, but you should know that the evidence is really starting to stack up that shows the earlier you get a jump on reducing lifelong exposure to plaque-causing lipids and lipoproteins, the better the odds are going to be for you. Make sure you get your cholesterol checked. That's the first step. I'm Dr. Sanjay Gupta, helping you live a better life.
0: He's got ties. 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

0: honest, transparent. I don't believe he's arrogant. I don't believe he's dirty the way that some of you all, you know, feel about him. I don't. I think he's 22 years old, and I think he's a guy that's a sore loser. Just like any great athlete, just like any great competitor, Wemby is a sore loser. The question is this, though. 310-840-4910 is the number. He came up short in his first ever NBA Finals, getting gentlemen swept by the New York Knicks. How has the NBA Finals, how has the NBA postseason changed your perspective on one Victor Wembanyama? We will take your calls on that and a whole lot more coming up next here on Westwood One Sports Night. 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
1: 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A Better Life with Dr. Sanjay Gupta.
6: Did you know that almost half the vegetables and more than three quarters of the fruit that we eat in this country come from just one state, California? Yeah, it's true. And according to a new report by the Environmental Working Group, a health advocacy organization, a lot of this produce is tainted with PFAS, which are sometimes referred to as forever chemicals. Why? Well, the EPA says pesticides keep America's food supply safe, abundant, and affordable. And of course, these chemicals are used in every state, not just California. Now, if you are worried, though, about how much you're consuming, the best thing to do is to buy organic produce, if and when you can. Organic or not, you should rinse all fruits and vegetables under running water. Don't use any soap. And as one epidemiologist told us, use a brush on sturdier items like carrots, potatoes, and cucumbers. I'm Dr. Sanjay Gupta, helping you live a better life.
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0: Ellie here is getting the sleeve she's always dreamed of. 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

0: Good morning, early game crew. Busy week of sports continues. How much of the World Cup have you gotten to watch so far, Preston Thorne?
1: I've been in and out. I've been catching mostly highlights. I haven't sat down to watch a full game yet. Match yet.
0: Yesterday, I would say, was the day of stars.
1: Mm-hmm.
0: The day before that, the day of ties.
1: Okay.
0: Or draws, mm-hmm. they call it.
1: I like the themes that are developing. So when you say stars, you mean in the stars of the game.
0: The best players in the world, yeah. I would say the guys who are definitively the best players in the world played last night. The three of the best goal scorers on planet Earth played last night in three separate games and combined for 7 goals.
1: who are those three?
0: That would be Kylian Mbappe, mm-hmm. of France, plays for Real Madrid. That would be Erling Haaland of Norway,
1: mm-hmm.
0: surprisingly enough, plays for Man City. And then Lionel Messi at Argentina, the GOAT, plays at Miami in the MLS.
1: Yeah, I told you off air before the show started. Yesterday I was at a school that remained unmentioned, but I had to stuff a little third grader in a locker because he had the nerve to say that Messi sucks. I was like, that's not true. If you're going to blurt things out, they better be factually correct, little man. So we had to stop the presentation because we were somehow talking about soccer. I had to derail the presentation to put that young man in his place because we will not have incorrect sports opinion. You can have an opinion.
0: Yes.
1: You have to be able to back that opinion up, but you cannot just yell stuff.
0: It can't
1: be patently false.
0: We can't just yell things around here. There has to have something behind it.
1: Right.
0: We're going to support our ideas with facts here.
1: We're not going to tolerate that.
0: And evidence.
1: Yes. So
0: if you can't do that, then we have no starting place.
1: Do that.
2: Kind of wish I'd seen that. That would have been kind of fun.
1: Yeah, we don't allow that. You can say everybody's entitled to an opinion, but we don't accept stupid ones, even from third graders. That's not a pass, especially when we talk in sports. If you know ball, you know ball.
0: Worked in elementary school at age 20, and there were kids that did try to say some just outlandish sports opinions. Been there.
1: Can't let them breathe.
0: Been there. Couldn't do it. It's like, now you're in my dojo, right? Now you have stepped into my wheelhouse here, kid.
1: Can't let them breathe. And then Messi scores 3 goals last night?
0: Yep. Oldest player to score a hat trick at the
1: exactly.
0: World Cup.
1: Exactly. Take that, third grader.
0: We will have a more detailed breakdown at the end of this hour, and it's sponsored, so we'll have to go by a different name at that point. Mm-hmm. But one of the main stories, well, this whole week we're doing a lot of talking about, you know, Kevin Schnall and the future of the South Carolina baseball program. Hi, I'm Elijah Campbell, by the way. He's Preston Thorne. She's Jen Benson.
1: Hey, if you meet me, yes, I stuff third graders into sports lockers.
0: I'm Preston Thorne, and I will hypothetically shove a third grader in a locker over a Lionel Messi take.
2: I see some promo material here.
0: Absolutely. We should lead off the show with that every single morning at this point. But a lot of talk about Kevin Schnall, the future of the South Carolina Gamecock baseball program. And I saw something interesting yesterday that our pal Jack Veltri was able to put together in Gamecock Central about a revival of a series. Now, it's been 10 years since South Carolina and Coastal Carolina met on a baseball field. And for those who might not know, that's where Kevin Schnall used to coach. He did not just appear on the baseball scene to be the new South Carolina baseball coach without prior experience. Spent a lot of time at Coastal Carolina. Head coach there. Assistant coach there. Player there. Head coach for a team that went to the national title series in Omaha. Assistant coach on a team that won a national championship for Coastal Carolina. He's very well in tune with that program. Well, when he took the South Carolina job, Chris Lemonis, former Mississippi State head coach, won the College World Series back in 2022, I believe it was. He has taken the Coastal Carolina job. So now they've got a pretty good name to refill in that head coaching vacancy.
1: Mm-hmm.
0: But both coaches, Schnall and Lemonis, who again are tight. They have a friendship. Both committed verbally to saying that we are going to be playing each other. We're going to be revitalizing the series.
1: This is fun.
0: This is really fun.
1: The question is, if I'm with it, yeah, absolutely. You want to play the best competition. You want to be able to. I'm always down for in-state rivalries, the creation of narrative, the old coach going back to coach's old team. I'm here for that, and I think you should probably play it in some form of here and there,
0: Home and home.
1: Home and home type of deal. Yeah, I definitely am here for this.
0: None of this neutral field.
1: No stuff.
0: No, absolutely not. And now I said it as if it were news. Let me re-clarify here that they verbally said they would. Now, rubber still has to meet road.
1: Oh, right? Now we got to get into contracts.
0: We got to get into contracts, and then we got to get into, how's my RPI going to look? Yeah. Kevin Shaw does not strike me as that kind of guy. Chris Lemonis does not strike me as that kind of guy, which, of course, it'd behoove Coastal to be able to get South Carolina on the schedule. And with Coastal's program now, I think this isn't just, you know, no disrespect to Wofford, you know, but putting Wofford on the schedule was not the same in terms of what it'll do to your RPI as Coastal Carolina, right? Mm-hmm. I mean, even those two programs, Spartanburg and Conway, different levels of mid-major baseball, quote-unquote. But Kevin Schnall did say, you know, he says, we're ready to play. That was the first thing we had to negotiate. We have to play Coastal Carolina. And Jeremiah Donati agreed. So we will start playing Coastal Carolina. And then Chris Lemonis, during his press conference, said, I've heard this quote a lot over time. Anywhere, anyone, anytime. So maybe the Gamecocks will come down here and play us in Conway. You should. You should, because A, that's the juicier spot, right? I want that smoke of Kevin Schnall going back to coach in that stadium as the visitor. Those are the juiciest type of games. That's the good stuff. What was the highest rated college basketball game 2 years ago in regular season? Coach Cal going back to Kentucky.
1: That's correct.
0: What's going to be the highest rated regular season college football game this year? When Lane Kiffin goes back to Ole Miss.
1: Yep.
0: People love this stuff. And for college baseball, for a sport that I think, you know, has a fine regular season still. It's one of those marathon sports that a regular season can sometimes feel monotonous. That would certainly not feed into any regular season monotony, no matter what point on the schedule you played it.
1: I imagine it would be impossible for Kevin Schnall to figure out where he is, just orient himself to the visitor side of that field.
0: Oh, he's going to walk into that home dugout.
1: He's going to walk into because he's just going to go on autopilot as soon as he gets to the field. He's just going to be going into his office. His key card doesn't work anymore. He's like, oh yeah, I forgot. I am the coach of South Carolina now. Oh,
0: whoa. He's going to walk into that home dugout, and it's going to sound like an episode of the Californians in there going, hey, what are you doing here?
1: He's not going to know what to do there. I also like to envision the idea of they were going through all these serious negotiations about salary, NIL, resources. And he's like, but wait, the last thing, we must play Coastal.
0: We must play them.
1: The last thing, or the first thing.
2: Maybe that's what the delay was.
1: Before we even get this party started.
0: It took like 4 days.
1: Before this conversation even starts, Jeremiah, you must commit to playing Coastal.
0: Kevin, you make the schedule, buddy. Brother, I'm not scheduling games for you.
1: No, I think it's great. I think it's awesome opportunity for baseball fans around the state to see what would likely be a lot of in-state players at the same time. So you get support from various communities that can get to games. Maybe if you're in Conway, you don't necessarily get a chance to travel to Columbia to see the Gamecocks. And you might be like a lot of people, maybe you're a Coastal first, Carolina second type of fan.
0: A lot of those people, I'm sure.
1: That'd be a really cool opportunity. There's I don't see anything but upside to this type of situation.
0: I do think the last couple of weeks has really thrown a wrench into that. I love South Carolina and I love Coastal too. I love Coastal, but South Carolina, when I'm watching SEC baseball, is the team I cheer for.
1: That's true.
0: Sort of thing.
1: I could see that.
0: Might have thrown a wrench into there, but you know what? That's how you make this better. That's the juice. That is. And like, this would be one of the biggest games. It'd be the biggest game on Coastal schedule next year if you were to play it. That would be maybe your, outside of the Clemson series, your biggest non-conference game.
1: Yeah, it would easily.
0: Because I mean,
1: it'd be the best competition, and then you have the added juice of the former coach.
0: Based off of the non-conference schedule the last 2 years outside of the Clemson series, it's been a lot of
1: unfortunately,
0: mid-major opponents, and then unfortunately, some of those mid-major opponents were too much for South Carolina to handle this past year.
1: Yeah,
0: like the Citadel,
1: Queens,
0: Charlotte,
1: High Point.
0: We're getting into Northern Kentucky. We're getting into it.
1: Navy, Air Force.
0: I forgot which one already beat him. I think was it Army? That
1: Army, one of them.
0: One of the military academies.
1: Thank you for your service.
0: Yes, thank you. And the butt kicking that one night. Yeah, thank you. Thank you for all of that. But if you look at the series all time, South Carolina and Coastal have met 18 times. This is in Jack Veltry's story on Gamecock Central. And South Carolina holds a 12-6 lead all time. They have not played since April 5th, 2016 in Columbia at Founders, with South Carolina winning it 4-2. Most famously, they met in the 2010 Super Regional, where South Carolina won a pair of one-run games, and Christian Walker hit a ball that still hasn't landed yet 16 years later that helped send South Carolina to the College World Series, where they would ultimately win their first title.
1: Well, that's the first game that Kevin referenced. He referenced that game as being his first time having his heart broken as a Coastal coach, but also seeing the power and impact of South Carolina and this fan base. So he very specifically mentioned that game.
0: And that was, I've heard a lot of oral history on that game too, and would love to take a really deep dive on it, because that's one game that, you know, when I was working with Jay Phillips, he would mention a lot about that type of atmosphere, because, you know, his wife was there with her family because they live, you know, in Horry County. So they're at the game, they're sitting like behind home plate, Jay's in the press box, and he said it was just every single pitch people were holding on to and watching every single one intently. There's a reaction every single pitch. And when Christian Walker hit that ball, like, half the stadium's going nuts, and the other half is just dead quiet. The way he has described that game to me, would be like, oh man, that's maybe one of the greatest baseball games you could ever go to. Why not recreate that here? I'm even envious that I didn't live in the state at the time and both those programs were doing that or meeting in a super regional, because that seems awesome. I did visit the state that year when they were in the regional, but I was not here at the super regional.
1: Right.
0: And they're playing that minor league ballpark.
1: Really cool.
0: Which is really neat. So I am all in favor of just more good non-conference games. I think it behooves everybody, right? Even if you take some losses, whatever. I think this is good for baseball in the state of South Carolina. I think this would be good for Kevin Schnall to be able to play another game in Conway, a place that is close to him. Even if he's going to get booed, I think that's any competitor wants that a little bit. Any competitor would embrace being a villain a little bit.
1: Yeah, you want to feel that, because that just means that the people loved you. That's what it means.
0: And they're hurt you left.
1: Yes.
0: They wish you were still there.
1: Right.
0: So I, for one, all in favor of seeing this series revitalized, and hopefully South Carolina gets to the point where they're one of the best programs in the state, and that they can be the team that is going to the postseason every single year. So I'm here for it. I'm hoping we actually get to see that. But coming up next, ESPN has a list of college football's best wide receivers, 10 of them to be exact, but there is no Gamecock on the list. However, there is one that I think has a possibility of being on that list if it were to be created after the season, and I'll tell you why next here on The Early Game.
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3: If you are needing to travel I-77 northbound past Percival Road, which is exit 15, need to map out an alternate route at this point, because that is currently closed. All lanes are blocked due to an earlier accident. So be mindful of that. I-77 southbound at Bluff Road, also an accident. And Westmore Drive near Parkinson Drive, an accident as well. Traffic lights were flashing a bit at Highway 378 and I-26 a little bit earlier this morning. And the rain, it's going to, should be getting out of here a little bit later on. 90 for the high today, and a tropical storm comes in tomorrow. We'll talk about that later. Right now, showers and 72.
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0: We love lists, even if South Carolina players are on them or are not on them. And for one particular list, we have the best wide receivers in college football. ESPN did a top 10 college football wide receivers list. And I think, as you probably would expect, there are no South Carolina Gamecocks on there. I can go through the list, but I'm not going to do that. Because I think the most important thing here, Preston Thorne, is that Nick Harbor, by the end of the season, will be considered one of the best wide receivers in college football.
1: Are you making that a definitive statement? Are you asking a question?
0: Definitive statement. He will be.
1: Okay, what needs to happen for Nick Harbor to be considered a top 10 receiver at the end of the season?
0: He needs to put up at least 900 yards receiving.
1: 900 yards receiving. Last year he had 600?
0: 618.
1: 618, so that'd be 300 more yards. Now, it is worth noting that even though I 100% excuse all offensive performance last year because it was abjectly horrible under the former offensive coordinator who was fired mid-season, which if you're just tuning in, that's some context you might need to know.
0: Yep.
1: There was one cool part of the offense last year.
0: Hey, Nick Harbor, go deep. Hey, Lenoris, chuck it as far as you can and let him run under it.
1: The offense was horrible, except for one cool part.
0: That play worked.
1: Keep going. Keep going. That's the only thing that they had.
0: The offense, the best offense they had last year was bleep it. Nick Harbor's down there somewhere.
1: 1,000%.
0: Woo!
1: As far as you can, you cannot underthrow him. So, that being said, I imagine there's going to be some emphasis placed on, hey, that one thing from last year. You know how the coaches come in and they're like, oh, we're not going to throw away everything we did last year. We're trying to keep it the same. Well, I would suggest you throw everything away except that.
0: That play was really cool.
1: Except that.
0: That was fun.
1: That was really cool, and I would suggest continuing putting an emphasis on doing more of that.
0: So if you look at Nick Harbor's seasons over the last 3 years, right? As a freshman, he only caught 12 balls, 195 yards, one touchdown. As a sophomore, he caught 26 balls, right? So that is over double what he had in year one for 376 yards and three touchdowns. And then last year, in one fewer game, 30 catches, career high, 618 yards, career high, six touchdowns, career high. Oh, yeah, and he led the SEC in yards per reception. He was almost 21 yards per catch. So that, even in a bad year, I would say he's gotten definitively better. I think there is no doubt that every year he has played, he has gotten better. I trust trajectory there.
1: Okay.
0: But you know what I trust more? You know the real reason I like this? Is because Kendall Briles has a really good history with one lead wide receiver.
1: Now, I'm listening.
0: I went back to every

0: every single team he was an offensive coordinator for since he first became an OC at Baylor in 2015. Corey Coleman was an All-American that year. 74 catches, 1,300 yards, 20 touchdowns, putting up over 113 yards per game. The next year, KD Cannon, 1,200-yard season, 13 touchdown season, averaging over 100 yards per game season, 87 catches that season. Then in 2017, at Florida Atlantic, they did things a little differently because they had some fella named Devin Singletary in the backfield who, if you don't know, has been a running back for the Buffalo Bills the last few years. And I, as somebody in 2017, was covering Conference USA because I was at a student journalist for a school there, so I covered a few Devin Singletary games. Give that guy the ball 35 times because he was the best player in that entire league. So he didn't throw the ball much. Their leading receiver, Willie Wright, 657 yards. Not a ton. They weren't trying to throw the ball a lot there, or should they have? He goes to Houston. Have you ever heard of somebody named Marquez Stevenson?
1: Yes.
0: 2018, 75 catches, over 1,000 yards, 78 yards per game. In 2019, even on a bad Florida State team, Tamorian Terry, I was not familiar with Mr. Terry's game until I saw his 2019 season. 60 catches, 1,188 yards, 9 touchdowns, 91 yards a game. Despite them being a bad team, they had a good passing game. Kendall Briles effect. Some fella named Treylon Burks ended up becoming our first round draft pick. In 22, he was the leading receiver at Arkansas in 2020 and 2021. In both those years, he had 51 catches and 66 catches. Went from 820 yards to 1,100 the next season. 7 touchdowns to 11 the next season. And in both years, averaged over 90 receiving yards per game. Matt Landers the following year, 900-yard season. 8 touchdowns, almost 70 receiving yards a game. Goes to TCU, John Paul Richardson. 46 catches for only 536 yards. They balanced a lot there. It was more balanced attack at that first year at TCU. But the next year, Jack Beck, 1,000-yard season, 62 catches with 9 touchdowns, 86 yards per game. And then this past year at TCU, Eric McAllister had 72 catches, 1,100-plus yards, 10 touchdowns, 91.5 yards per game. If you were not, if you were listening to that with a notepad and you tallied all of it down, congratulations. You're really good at audible sensory and being able to turn things onto paper really fast. You might make a really good stenographer if you're doing this on the computer. However, I went through this so you don't have to. That is 4 wide receivers with 70 plus catches since 2015. 7 leading wide receivers having 1,000 yard seasons. 7 wide receivers averaging at least 80 yards per game. Last year, Nick Harbor was at 56.2 in terms of yards per game. So Kendall Briles has a pretty good history at creating passing offenses when necessary that can have a receiver eclipse 1,000 yards, eclipse, 70-plus catches that can get you over 80 yards a game pretty consistently. I think the one thing we've been missing from Nick Harbor is just consistency. We've seen the pop. Last year, you saw a lot more of the pop. Again, that was the best play that they ran all season long was, hey, go deep and Lenoris, go chuck it. Now you can put it together with somebody who's going to be able to, from an offensive coordinator standpoint, free him up a little bit better, has a really good history of working with all types of wide receivers. There's a big difference between how Corey Coleman played and how Treylon Burks played and how Treylon Burks played to how Eric McAllister played.
1: Treylon Burks is the closest in body type.
0: Yes.
1: But I would say even Treylon Burks is more big and lumbering.
0: Yes. Treylon Burks wasn't winning a lot of foot races.
1: Right.
0: Yeah.
1: That's not Nick, obviously.
0: That's kind of what Nick does really well.
1: Yeah, so that's the thing he does. The question we're trying to answer with Nick, and that's the whole thing has always been, because when you take in his first years in effect, you have to take in the fact that he was just learning to play football full-time. He was just becoming a wide receiver. He was still splitting time with track. So now we're having this production versus potential conversation again with Nick. Mm-hmm. And this is the year when it has to all meet.
0: Yep.
1: The expectations for his potential have to match his production. And based on the argument that you just laid out, there is a system that will be in place to provide that infrastructure.
0: Yes.
1: To get him those plays, get him those opportunities, get him those times, those touches on the ball. So that sounds like everything's going in the right direction.
0: Yep, and we can circle this back to if the offensive line blocks, but again, I just think the offensive line has to be competent, and I think that can very well be done. I like just how Kendall Briles uses his weapons on offense. And again, if you go back to even 2017, the one year where he had a wide receiver who didn't get over 700 yards in the season with Willie Wright, it's because they were handing the ball off a lot because they had one of the best running backs in college football in that backfield playing its Conference USA defenses, and the goal is to win football games. You know what they did? Gave it to Devin Singletary 30-plus times a game. I'm cool with that. I don't think that's an indictment on Willie Wright. I think it's an indictment on just how that Florida Atlantic team was built, and Kendall Briles was there for a good time, not a long time. Mm-hmm. And he made sure they ran the play. But when it comes to how wide receivers have played in this offense, and I look at that track record, I look at Nick Harbor, and I look at how his career numbers have gotten better year over year, I think there's a real potential that he could be considered one of the 10 best wide receivers in college football this year. Especially since I think he is the clear number one on this roster. I think everybody else has kind of been brought in as supplementary pieces. But I'm intrigued. The more I look at it, Preston Thorne, the more I become intrigued. But coming up next, Dylan Stewart signs a deal with a certain apparel company that I think is going to be taking South Carolina athletics by storm. Is this a sign of things to come? Well, we'll discuss that next year on the Early Game.
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1: I-77 northbound at Percival Road. Still, all lanes are blocked there. So map out an alternate route, if you will. Again, that's I-77 northbound at Percival Road. I-77 southbound at Bluff Road, exit 5, an accident there. Westmore Drive near Parkinson Drive, also an accident. And forecast-wise, the rain should be clearing out. High of 90 today. Tropical system is going to be coming in tomorrow, so we could see some gusty breezes, some storms in the afternoon, a high of 94, some morning rain on Friday, maybe some afternoon storms. Right now, though, a little bit of rain in the Midlands. It's 72.

0: July 1st isn't very far away. And July 1st is a big day. Because what you see on Preston Thorne's shirt right now, that Under Armour logo, will no longer continue to be printed on South Carolina Gamecock apparel.
1: It will immediately become vintage, and then I will make a killing. I'll be selling my vintage Under Armour at that moment.
0: After you stock up, because they're all going to be on clearance.
1: Well, yeah, there's going to be a slight little dip in the market.
0: Which means you got to spend money to make money.
1: That's correct.
0: So you're going to see all that on clearance. You're going to clear the clearance rack.
1: And you got to hold.
0: And then you just got to put them all in bins. Keep the tags on them. Just keep them in, you know, some Sterilite bins. Maybe put them in the shed. Put a lock on that bad boy. And then in 15 years, people are going to be wanting it. Because you know why? Because, oh, man, I don't remember seeing any South Carolina Gamecock stuff with Under Armour on it. Then you make your killing. This is a long game. This is This is not a short money making scheme here, okay?
2: I think my ROI needs to be a little quicker on that.
1: It's a long game, Jen. It's a long game. You got to be patient with this. The early end does not provide investment advice.
0: Disclaimer.
1: Disclaimer.
2: Yeah, total disclaimer.
0: Another disclaimer. This is not Facebook Marketplace. This is the Count of Monte Cristo, okay? There's a longer game at play here. This is not just a simple transaction. This is a long series of multiple transactions that will lead you to a larger payday. I can imagine inflation in 15 years to the point you can really hike that
1: price
0: up.
1: Riches are coming your way. You just got to get in now.
0: Just give me 10%, okay? If you heard it here and you're going to start doing that, just remember me and give me 10% and at least buy me a beer.
2: I can see Preston's daughter. What are these bins in here? That's your college fund, honey. Yep, right there.
1: This is your inheritance.
0: This is your inheritance.
1: Under Armour polo, sideline polos.
2: Good luck to you.
1: 3X. I don't know what you can do with these, but.
0: These are about to be artifacts that I will sell 15 years later, and then nobody wants them.
2: Yeah.
0: My plan's been ruined.
1: I tried, baby. I tried.
0: I tried.
1: It was all for you.
0: It was foolproof. It was totally foolproof. But now, I think what we can say, instead of, you know, it's not trying to be cooler, it's going to be cooler, because I would say a Nike brand loyalist here.
1: You're a loyalist.
0: Yeah. I will say, even though I did play.
1: Is that the basketball in you?
0: It is, yes. Mostly because of my basketball experience. Mm-hmm. And I played AAU on an Adidas team, and I hated the shoes.
1: Okay.
0: Hated wearing them. But our high school team was Nike, so we got Nike team shoes. And it was a world of difference. And ever since I stopped playing, you know, organized basketball, I always play pickup in a pair of Kobes. Same pair for like the last 10 years. And I love them. Still great. Took good care of them. I'll be able to wear those bad boys for a long time.
1: Millennial brain kicking in, but they're low top.
0: That's the best part.
1: My cohort, we cannot understand. How could he play basketball in low top sneakers?
0: That's where I will zig when others zag.
1: But continue.
0: I will say the only ankle injury I ever had in high tops, not my low tops. Maybe a myth.
1: I get it.
0: Maybe a myth. But Nike also, not just having a hand in making South Carolina's stuff look cool, it also has a hand in helping you retain your best talent and maybe be able to acquire more talent in the future, right? Might seem silly that an apparel brand can do that. However, Nike has proven to be a really big spender when it comes to athlete endorsements. They have maybe the deepest lineup, and tomorrow for the morning meeting, we'll go into a little further depth to compare Nike with Under Armour and Adidas and even New Balance, who in the game, let me tell you, in that game. But Nike's maybe got the deepest and best roster of those athletes, right? And it's because there is a significant brand recognition. And this week, you know, it's been announced, you know, Dylan Stewart, Nike deal. And the big spur yesterday also included, you know, Nick Harbor and Lenora Sellers also on Nike deals. Is this a sign of things to come, Preston Thorne, that not only maybe are you going to be able to keep a lot of your best talent, because maybe the biggest offseason news for South Carolina outside of the coaching changes on the staff or the retooling of the offensive line is just the fact you're able to keep your three best players, your three best talents on the team last year. You're able to avoid them going into the transfer portal or dipping a toe in the NFL draft. Nike, I think, has a big part of that. I think that's part of maybe the pitch.
1: Yeah, and this gets into why college football still is doing things in a wonky way, because if this were the NFL, this would be an NIL deal in its truest sense, as in you are endorsing the product, mm-hmm. and you are being paid to wear the product. But it doesn't necessarily work that like that in college, because in college you still have revenue share versus NIL. Revenue share is the money that is shared from the revenue produced by the college, correct?
0: Mm-hmm.
1: And that's at a cap of 20.5. Well, we all know that that 20.5 number is a suggestion, and we've found other ways to sort of get by that. The way you can get by that is by these third-party deals with other organizations. That's why this Nike deal is so important, because now some of the money that can be provided by Nike does not have to count against your revenue share numbers. And it allows you to re-sign players like Dylan, Lenoris, or any high, you know, other high-profile actors. So I think that is the actual value of this. Aside from being cool, there's a little bit of a accounting game that's happening with this also. Because Tennessee is doing something similar to this.
0: Right, and they went back to Adidas. They were Adidas for the longest time. They went to Nike. Now they're back to Adidas. And they are now really considered the flagship school of Adidas. And the only reasons they made that move is so they could be the flagship school, and Adidas can be like, hey, you're the biggest school on our roster here, the biggest athletic department on our roster. We have no problem being able to make this a part of these deals, right? Nike, I think, maybe has a little deeper pockets than everybody else. They can afford to do this, even though, you know, Nike is never going to have, look at South Carolina as the flagship school. They got a lot of schools on that roster.
1: Mm-hmm.
0: It will certainly help, I think, in a lot of areas. I don't know if that's the, you know, the deal winner or the deal maker every single time, but that's something that you can use that is a lot more powerful than Under Armour was. Even if Under Armour said, hey, you can be our flagship school, which it was never going to happen because they had
1: Maryland.
0: Maryland's going to be that. You still can go to Nike, maybe deeper pockets, flagship school not mattering, and it's going to help you a little bit. I don't think it's going to be the ultimate game changer, but I think you're going to see maybe a better retention of talent, especially in a sport of football. Women's basketball, I think you're always going to have that type of retention. Men's basketball, depending on how seasons go, I think you can still have that retention. I think Nike holds a lot more weight in basketball than maybe any other sport.
1: Mm-hmm.
0: I think this really is beneficial all around. To what degree, we'll see. But I think at bare minimum, it's going to help you a little bit.
1: Yeah, and I think, as you said, I think it helps more in retention than recruitment. In retention, and the idea that we can maneuver our way around this soft salary cap so that we stay within the numbers. But instead of me paying, it's always better if somebody else is paying.
0: Uh-huh.
1: And so instead of the money coming from me, it can come from them.
0: Come from Nike.
1: That's just a better deal, because now I can take that money that I was going to use for here and I can spread it around over here and still staying within the suggested 20.5 or whatever that number is. So, yeah, there are some accounting things that happen with this, and being a Nike team allows you to get into that game.
0: What was it? Monday was the day of the tie or the draw. Yesterday was the day of the superstar, and we'll explain coming up next when we give our Global Goblet update brought to you by the British Bulldog.
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5: George Pickens has seemingly had a change of heart. He reported to the Cowboys and is okay with playing on the franchise tag. This feels like a massive olive branch from Pickens and his agent David Mulligetta towards Dallas. Mulligetta reps Micah Parsons and was seemingly on very sour terms with Jerry Jones following contract negotiations last offseason. Maybe burnt bridges are being repaired in Dallas. I'm Denton Day.
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0: It's time for our Global Goblet non-trademark update brought to you by our friends at the British Bulldog, which is the place to watch Global Goblet games. I believe 1120 Bauer Parkway. Don't have the address in front of me, but I've seen it a few times. Over in Harbison. Punched in the GPS. Get there. Because Friday, I believe the game is at 3 o'clock, United States and Australia. Jay Phillips and I will be there hanging out watching the game.
1: Even more fun if you're a casual like me, so you can just be in the environment and sort of just cheer when everybody else cheers.
0: Yes.
1: Or just feel the mood when everybody else is feeling the mood. You're like, oh, this is bad. Bad things are happening. Okay, let me pay attention.
0: See, this is why I love this event so much, is because I, as somebody who does this for a living, right, in terms of watching football, basketball, baseball, basketball especially, just because I played it so much, and that's the one that, like, a lot of my friends are coaches, I never watch a game the same. After age, 16, I have never watched a basketball game the same. I don't know a lot of the strategy and stuff when it comes to soccer. I've been learning a little bit more and more, and I'm always open to learning more, but this is the one where I can just be like, no analysis, just vibes. And it's so much more fun.
1: It is fun.
0: Watching games yesterday, and I'm like, this is fun. All it, I was like, when Kylian Mbappe scored a goal from it feels like a mile away from the net, I'm like, that was really cool. I got no analysis on it. All I know is that mess ruled. It was great. And yesterday was the day of the superstar, because Preston Thorne, on Monday, we had, three or four games, all draws,
1: mm-hmm.
0: or ties, as we call them here in the United States. In the Global Goblet yesterday, we had three games that kicked off before midnight. Now, there was a game that was played on midnight between Austria and Jordan. and Austria won 3-1. That was their first global goblet win in 36 years. So they made a little history there, so that's cool. But that's not part of the Day of the Stars, because Kylian Mbappe, Erling Haaland, and Lionel Messi are three of the best players in the world. Messi's been best player in the world title for, held that for a long time, at least to me. I know I have some friends that are big Cristiano Ronaldo fans. I'm like, okay, whatever.
15: Mm-hmm.
0: France beat Senegal 3-1 yesterday in a colonialization cup, as I call it,
15: mm-hmm.
0: playing a former colony. And Kylian Mbappe scores two goals, scoring the first one and scoring one in extra time after Senegal cut it down to 2-1, which goal differential matters a lot here. And when he scored that thing, Preston Thorne, I mean, that thing might have been like 35 feet away from the net. And he put that ball on a rope. And it was maybe one of the coolest goals you'll ever see. So Kylian Mbappe outscored Senegal 2-1. France wins 3-1. So Mbappe shows out.
1: Mike could put Mbappe back into that character of the princes who were promised.
0: Yes, you absolutely
1: could. He's the one of these guys who we've been hearing about. And I'm not a huge soccer person, but you've been hearing about this name forever, and he is delivering.
0: Yeah, he absolutely is. He got him a World Cup as a teenager.
1: Right.
0: Right? It was the best player on a World Cup team
1: right.
0: as a teenager. And took him to the World Cup final in 2022. He almost took him back-to-back. And he's already in game one doing what he does. Then in the second game yesterday, Norway and Iraq played. And normally that would not be a game that gets me interested. But Erling Haaland, one of the best goal scorers on planet Earth, scores two goals. Norway goes up 2-0 early because Erling Haaland scores two in the first 43 minutes of the game. Guys, if you just like somebody who's just going to find a way to score a goal in any way, shape, or form, that's your guy. So Norway wins 4-1. And then the nightcap last night before the midnight game, of course. Argentina and Algeria. There were three goals scored in that game, Preston Thorne, all by Argentina, all by Lionel Messi, who at age 38, he'll turn 39 in like a week. It's a hat trick in the global goblet.
1: Yeah, you hear that, third grader out in Lexington who tried to say that Messi sucked?
0: Shut up!
1: You're not right.
0: Put him on the line later.
1: Get on the line. The teachers are all like, oh, because he said sucked. And they're like, we don't use that language. I was like, no. That's not the problem here.
0: The problem
1: is he had a bad sports take.
0: That's the worst problem here. That's what shouldn't fly,
1: yeah.
0: Right? If you're going to say somebody sucks, we need to
1: be able to back it up.
0: We need to be correct here. And not only was that hat trick for Lionel Messi enough to be all the goals in the game to beat Algeria, it tied Lionel Messi with Miroslav Klose's record of global goblet goals all time.
1: Where's Miroslav from?
0: Germany.
1: Okay.
0: He was on Germany's team that won the World Cup, won the global goblet, rather. There isn't such thing as a WC in this segment. A global goblet in 2014?
1: Okay.
0: Yeah. I think that was the one that was played in Brazil. Part of the team that 7-1 Brazil in a semifinal of the GG.
1: And this is, we don't, obviously do not have enough time for this conversation, but I think the thing that's cool about Messi is he's, aside from when you see him on the pitch, he's an everyman type of guy.
0: Certainly.
1: Right? You know, you wouldn't think that person is the greatest player in the world. If you saw Ronaldo, you're like, yeah, okay, I get it. He's a statue.
0: Tall, he's a Greek, chiseled.
1: Yeah, he's perfect. But you don't think that when you see Messi. And so I think that is the appeal for me, why I think maybe I lean towards Messi in this conversation.
0: Cooler nickname, the little magician.
1: Yeah. Yeah, he just does crazy stuff, too.
0: His body movements are so fast. Like, he can score from outside, from inside. Like, just maybe the most gifted goal scorer you'll ever see.
15: Mm-hmm.
0: And at age, 38, did it again last night. It truly special. And Argentina, trying to go back-to-back.
1: Pay attention.
0: Pay attention. Then today we have a full slate of games. Portugal in the Congo at 1. England and Croatia, game of the day in the Global Goblet.
1: Okay.
0: That is at 4 o'clock. Big Croatia game because Luka Modric might be my favorite player to watch. Ghana and Panama at 7. Colombia and Uzbekistan at 10. And then, of course, on Friday, again, at the British Bulldog. 3 o'clock, United States, Australia. Both teams are 1-0 for group supremacy here. and for a chance to win the group, which makes your pathway in the knockout stage significantly better. That is going to be a very big game. We'll be at the British Bulldog, myself and Jay Phillips, to watch that game. So we'll have a 107.5 The Game watch party. And hour number two of the early game is coming up next.
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0: on I-77 northbound at Percival Road, the accident that had things blocked. We do have a lane that is open. The left two lanes are currently blocked, so helping it with traffic flow, but still very, very slow. Hardscrabble between William Harden Road and North Brickyard Road, an accident as well. The rain will be clearing out around lunchtime, left with a high of 90 today, 94 tomorrow with some gusty weather coming in. 72 right now.
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0: Two of the early game starts right now. I'm Elijah Campbell. He's Preston Thorne. She's Jen Jensen. Preston will sub out here in a segment. Nick Harvey from WIS will sub in.
1: Shout out to Nick.
0: Shout out to Nick. Always there. Always a fun time when Nick comes in. When it's Nick and Preston, it's the meat package.
1: Correct.
0: I don't have the qualifications, right? I would be what you'd consider more of a skill position player. So I am not built for the trenches.
1: We'll figure that out.
0: But we'll workshop that.
1: We'll work that personnel package. We'll get there.
0: Yes. Yeah, we'll figure something out there.
1: I'm going out today, and hopefully I don't have to squash another third grader into a locker on his bad sports takes.
0: You know what? I hope you do. I hope you do. There's something fun about that. At several of those.
1: I'm walking and say, Messi scored 3 goals. I'm not hearing any of it today.
0: Absolutely not. Messi slander can be saved for when I leave the building.
2: I think basically you are doing a public service letting these kids know.
1: Yeah.
0: Because you know what? One day that child will grow up, and if he didn't get corrected. Young age, he's going to say that somewhere. And then someone's going to say, hey, you don't know ball.
1: Yeah, I can't have you doing that. I'm protecting you.
0: Mm-hmm. I'm a firm believer that talking ball is a social skill.
2: It absolutely is.
0: It's a life skill.
2: Yeah. I'm telling you, it does make a difference. You can start conversations so easily by just any droplet of sports.
0: Networking?
2: Mm-hmm.
0: Here's some advice right now. I'm not just saying that because my living is made of talking sports, right? Obviously, it's a life skill for me, right? This is something that I have used to be able to do this every day, and I'm very fortunate to get to do that. But if you really want to be a good networker, you want to be in the rooms and be able to have somebody like, oh, yeah, you know ball. That goes a long way. Knowing ball goes a long way. It is a social skill as much as it is anything else.
2: Because people love to talk about their team.
1: Correct.
0: Uh-huh.
2: Good, bad, or indifferent.
0: I have a theory that people love talking about their team more than they love talking about their families.
1: Correct.
2: Same. Yeah.
1: My team brings me excitement. It's kind of the same.
0: Or heartbreak.
2: Or heartbreak,
0: right?
2: Yeah.
0: Or eternal frustration, right? It's equally as relatable.
1: Same thing.
0: And not everybody has a spouse and children, but you know what everybody has? A favorite team. Maybe not everybody has their parents still with them, but you know what everybody has? Their favorite team. So you shoving that kid in the locker, hypothetically, metaphorically speaking.
1: Community service.
0: Over a bad sports take of saying Lionel Messi sucks actually did him a favor.
2: Yep. Yeah. He'll remember you.
1: He should.
0: Forever.
1: Should.
0: Forever. Life skill, kids.
2: Yep.
0: Life skill. Talking ball. Actually can get you places in life. Good networking skill. So they're the only advice I'm qualified to give anybody, right? You can take our money-making scheme in the last hour, take it with a grain of salt. Half-baked idea, may or may not work, probably won't.
1: It's a long game.
0: Again, this isn't Facebook Marketplace. It's the Count of Monte Cristo. We're playing over a longer time frame here, right? A little bit longer in the game, but... This is the advice I can give you that actually might be worth something. But we saw yesterday that on The Athletic, one South Carolina Gamecock player was listed among the NFL's 10 most versatile players. I think you can probably take a really good guess as to who it is. If you're thinking, oh, was it the guy that was, you know, the rookie last year who was the safety for South Carolina a couple of years ago who helped his team win a Super Bowl in year one? Yes, his name is Nick Emmanuori, and you would be correct.
1: Yeah, he is the spotlight of the article. The first article says Nick Emmanuori, comma, Colson Loveland among NFL's top most 10 most versatile players. So the article starts off and is specifically focused on Nick.
0: And he's the first player mentioned.
1: Has the center shot. It's essentially based on him as what is eventually, I think, turning into a prototypical type of person where now we're getting into drafts where they're like, we're looking for a Nick Emmanuori type.
0: Uh-huh.
1: That's the conversations that are going to start happening now.
0: Potentially revolutionizing a position on defense.
1: Mm-hmm.
0: And there have been plenty of those type of players, right? You know, certain players that broke certain molds. I think maybe Reggie White as an edge rusher maybe broke a certain mold because of his body type.
1: Mm-hmm.
0: There were other guys that come up on defense. We see a lot more of it on offense. But defensively, you have those guys too. Like, you know, was it Derek Brooks? Somebody who kind of revolutionized not just the linebacker position, but a Tampa 2 defense, big, like emphasizing having somebody with a little agility.
1: They built the whole defense around him.
0: Yes.
1: Which I must pause for the call and say, every coach who tried to run that defense afterwards, you were missing one key ingredient.
0: Derek Brooks. You didn't have Derek Brooks.
1: A Hall of Famer.
0: A Hall of Famer because of his versatility and his athleticism at the linebacker position.
1: The other team that tried to run that very well, the Chicago Bears. And you know who had they in the middle? Brian Urlacher.
0: Guess what? Works. Works for you.
1: Everybody else, you don't have that.
0: You don't. So don't try.
1: I'm just letting everybody know that.
0: And Nick Emmanuel is one of those players where some teams might draft somebody because they think they can fit that mold, but they just don't have that level of athleticism that Nick has. And it won't work because Nick is an otherworldly athlete when it comes to what all he can do on the defensive side of the ball. Now, here's the write up here. And this is a pretty strong first sentence, but I'll read you what he says about Nick Emmanuel. This is Ted Wynn from The Athletic. If Nick Emmanuel hadn't fallen to the Seahawks in the second round, they likely wouldn't have won the Super Bowl. The defense is full of difference makers, and the defensive tackle duo of Leonard Williams and Byron Murphy is among the best, if not the best, in the league. But Emmanuel is the skeleton key to the best defense in the league. The Seahawks.
1: Great. That's a great sentence.
0: Skeleton key to the best defense in the league. Love that. And also, it's incredibly true. The Seahawks played more sub-personnel, five or more defensive backs, than any team. Seattle didn't mind mismatching its nickel against heavy personnel because Emmanuel evolved into a legitimate linebacker. Coach Mike McDonald said they became a 4-3 base with a crazy athletic Sam linebacker. Even Emmanuel's biggest fans couldn't imagine him taking on offensive linemen and tight ends at the point of attack the way he did. His man coverage skills translated seamlessly into the league as he blankets tight ends with his speed and size. This offseason, he said he's been working on his pass rush moves with DeMarcus Lawrence, and there are OTA clips of him working with the defensive line. With his physicality and athleticism, I don't see why he can't become a pass rushing threat. One of the things I'm most excited about next season is watching Emmanuel expand his game in year two.
1: I don't know if I can trademark this, but I think I can speak to your basketball heart when I say this.
0: Hopefully now we're talking.
1: So in basketball, they have the idea of a three-level scorer.
0: Ah, yep. Uh-huh.
1: Picking up what I'm putting down?
0: Absolutely.
1: I don't know if this has been coined, but this idea of a three-level player who can play at each spot on the football field. He can play in the secondary. He can play in the middle. He can play on the line. Nick may be one of a very small select group of folks who is actually a three-level player, and you can put him anywhere on your defense and not have to worry about losing anything in any spot. I don't know if it's trademarked, but we might need to look into that.
0: Ooh, it's like a Jason Tatum type, but for football. It's true. All three levels. Being able to score in for Nick Emmanuel, all three levels being able to play. The fascinating thing here is the addition of him being able to pass rush. We didn't see that a ton. Now, he blitzed a lot, mm-hmm. right? As you can do, and I think what makes Nick Emmanuel so good at the NFL level is he's got the athleticism to show blitz and then be able to adequately, you know, latch on to a tight end in coverage or be able to just be anywhere on the field and you don't know what's going to happen. Like, my favorite thing about watching a Steve Spagnuolo coach defense is that how they line up is more than likely not going to be what happens at all. They disguise things so well, but it takes a unit to disguise things so well. You might have one person showing blitz, one person showing coverage, and they just swap at the, you know, at the point of the snap. Nick Emmanuel can be anywhere on the football field. The first thing a quarterback has to do is look, okay, where is he? And then try to guess what's going to happen on that play. What type of coverage he's going to be in? Is he in coverage? Is he blitzing? Like, what exactly is going to be going on? I think that's incredibly valuable, right? But the idea that they might line him up on the edge as a legitimate pass rusher, working with DeMarcus Lawrence to develop pass rush moves, working with the defensive line and OTAs. Now, if that does come to fruition, Preston Thorne, then maybe he is our first true three-level defensive player that at least I can remember seeing in the National Football League.
1: Well, you hear about guys like this who maybe have played at all three levels at a point in their career. For instance, going back to Brian Urlacher, started as a safety, you know, played Mike, and then, you know, towards the end of his career, maybe did a little bit of rush in, but more blitzing than anything else. And if you have the ability, like you have a crazy, as I said, a crazy athletic Sam that can do all of those things, that's why that phrase skeleton key, I think, is a perfect sentence. As a AI can't write that sentence. That is a perfect sentence.
0: Absolutely not.
1: The skeleton key being that he can open any door in this facility. Mm-hmm. Because he is that versatile, and that, I think that's a brilliant sentence.
0: And it also just really cool for the University of South Carolina to have that guy as the proof of concept for your defense, right? If you're one of those guys coming up in the high school ranks and you're playing a bunch of different levels on defense, you can go, you can look at the University of South Carolina and say, hey, I saw what Clayton White did with Nick Emmanuel. I would like to be that in the NFL, because this is going to open up an entirely new player prototype. I think that's one thing about Nick's career that's already so fascinating. He's 1 year in the NFL, and there's going to be a lot of copycats out there. The NFL is the copycat league to end all copycat leagues. Teams are going to want to try to find their Nick Emmanuel.
1: They are going to want to try and find them, but
0: good luck.
1: Good luck. And I think that is where the secret sauce comes in, because you may try to recreate the recipe, but you don't have one of the, you don't have the saffron or whatever, right. Whatever the missing ingredient is. It's missing something. I don't know what it is.
0: There's a difference between cayenne pepper and paprika, right? They may look the same, but there's a difference, and you're going to find out whenever you taste it, buddy.
1: Whenever you try and run that thing, it's like, yeah, you know, Seattle's doing that because hey, you kind of like Nick. It's like, I don't know, man. I don't know.
0: He's either not good enough in coverage, either not good enough getting to the quarterback, or not good enough as a blitzer, or maybe doesn't have change direction speed the same way. So utilizing them in the middle of the field could be a little difficult. Like, that was the thing with Emmanuel during, you know, the combine, was that people kind of drooled over the measurables and the athleticism, which is what people do at the combine, right? It's one of the creepiest things in society we do, is we watch grown men run around their underwear and we drool over their feats of athleticism. But I think when you apply it to a football field, Mike McDonald at Seattle was the perfect guy to be able to have Nick fall in his lap, to be able to say, hey, look, yeah, you can do all of this athletically, but how do we actually use you? How do we apply this? And not only was he able to apply it in a way that won them a Super Bowl in year one, now you're turning him into somebody who could potentially be rushing the passer and playing on the defensive line and then creating an entire new prototype of player that is going to change how a lot of teams want to structure their defense.
1: And to get into money talk, because he was a second rounder, that means that they have him for, instead of the 4 years, they have him for 3 years, if I'm not correct, right? That means, Nick, hey, my brother, in 2 years, you are going to break the bank.
0: Cha-ching!
1: You are going to break the bank. And so what started off is not a great thing, because you didn't want to get drafted in the second round and you took a little bit of a hit. Oh, it's going to come all the way back to you multiple times over, because teams can't lay claim to second rounders as long as they can for first rounders. So it's all good. It's all going in the right direction for Nick, for sure.
0: And he'll be highly coveted. If you're the Seattle Seahawks, you better make sure that you have the salary cap space to retain him. I think looking long term, one of the reasons why they didn't re-sign Kenneth Walker, right? One of those instances why I don't blame a team at all for not re-signing their Super Bowl MVP. Because A, you don't want to overpay at that position, because you can get production at that position a lot of places. But you know what you can't find a lot of places? The Nick Emmanuel.
1: Skeleton key.
0: And we're not just saying this here because this is the Gamecock flagship station and an alum is doing great things in the NFL. This is Ted Wynn, a guy who is maybe one of the best film breakdown guys that cover the NFL. Like, his Twitter follow, he's a great Twitter follow because he does a lot of good film breakdown stuff. And I do think he's a great football mind. Led off this story of the most versatile players in the NFL with Nick Emmanuel. He's put him up there in the likes of Kyle Hamilton, Derwin James, Puka Nacua, Christian McCaffrey, right? Colson Loveland, Cooper DeJean. That's a lot of really good football players right there. Travis Hunter, who is famously playing both sides of the football. It's pretty good company to be in. But coming up next, though, we'll give you an update on our College World Series draft numbers, who has taken the lead after yesterday's games, and also,
1: Shout out to Troy.
0: Yep, it's been real. It's been fun. You know what? It's been real fun.
1: Mm-hmm.
0: But we'll also tell you what the schedule will kind of look like in terms of opponents for the women's basketball team next year. Do we get LSU twice? Well, I'll tell you coming up next on the Morning Meeting.
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0: I-77 northbound after Decker Boulevard. There is a vehicle on fire, so be mindful in that area. Just had gotten things better as far as traffic flow was concerned on I-77 northbound from an earlier accident, but now this will be slowing things down. I-77 northbound, exit 13. Also, Hardscrabble Road between William Hardin Road and North Brickyard Road, you'll find an accident. And this rain that we have this morning, it will be clearing out a little bit by lunchtime. 90 to high today. A tropical storm coming in tomorrow. Tropical weather system. Right now, 72.
1: The Early Game. Yes! With former Gamecock Preston Thorne, Elijah Campbell, and Jen Jensen.

0: draft update and an update on the SEC opponents for the women's basketball team this year, including the ultimate question, right? Are you getting LSU twice? Are you seeing Texas twice again? Well, we'll have that answer for you for today's morning meeting.
1: Good morning. Good morning. Good morning. Repeat after me. Today will be an awesome day.

0: And we have, maybe not the full schedule, but we have the opponents in the SEC for South Carolina. Before we get to that, I'll update you on our College World Series team draft, which we did on Friday, on the day that the College World Series started. And it was a pretty simple scoring format, right? Myself, Preston, and Jen, we all drafted two teams each. And for the teams that you draft, a win by that one of those teams is 2 points. A loss subtracts a point. So after, what, Friday, Saturday, Sunday, Monday, Tuesday, after 5 days of this event, we have a tie at first. Right now, Jen and Preston tied for the lead at 3 points apiece. I'm sitting back at 2 points. So I'm only 1 point back, but Jen and Preston tied for the lead right now.
1: Things get updated. I love that.
0: Uh-huh. And then in terms of who's got teams left, I had North Carolina and Alabama, so Alabama's eliminated. My hopes now rest on North Carolina winning this thing. Jen had Texas and West Virginia. Texas eliminated yesterday, so Jen is banking her hopes on West Virginia. West Virginia and North Carolina play today, so I can regain the lead if North Carolina wins there. So that's a big one in terms of myself and Jen's spots in the standings. And then Preston had Georgia and Troy, and Troy was eliminated yesterday. So Preston is banking his hopes on Georgia. So the three of us have one team remaining. So I'm still holding on to North Carolina. Jen's holding on to West Virginia. Preston holding on to Troy. And it is an incredibly tight competition. The way we designed it, Jen Jensen.
1: That's exactly the way we designed it.
0: We want it to be interesting. And it's going to get interesting. Today in the College World Series, there's that aforementioned North Carolina and West Virginia game. That one's at 2 o'clock. And it is double elimination round. And because North Carolina is 2-0 in this thing, West Virginia will have to beat North Carolina twice in order to advance to the final.

0: series. Georgia and Oklahoma at 7. Oklahoma, the one team remaining that none of us picked. They played Georgia at 7 o'clock. Georgia's going to have to beat Oklahoma twice because Oklahoma beat Georgia earlier in this event. So that is Preston versus nobody, and then myself versus Jen. This thing can get really interesting today, depending on the outcome of these games.
1: I was going to say, and so we have that excitement, and then we'll talk tomorrow about the excitement of our NASCAR, our Coily Pool Solutions Checkered Flag Challenge, how tight that is.
0: Mm-hmm.
1: Love it.
0: Yeah, just an update on that one. We have a three-way tie for first.
1: It's the three of us.
0: And it's the three of us. It's the three of us that are actually on this show. Tied at 80 points. Has that ever happened? Where this late in the season, there's a three-way tie for first?
1: I don't think so.
0: Where we're getting close to July, and it's that close. And the difference between first place and fifth place is a three-point difference.
1: Three-point difference. I know. I love it.
0: It's getting good.
1: Cool. But Reggie is in last, and while I was always supportive of Reggie, he's won enough that, you know, now somebody else has to win. So I'm counting in. There's four of us who have the opportunity to do this.
0: Reggie has become the Kansas City Chiefs, right? Everybody's cheering for him to get that first one.
1: Yep.
0: It's fun. We're pulling for you. He gets it, and they start winning all the time.
1: Yep. He's the Denny Hamlin.
0: He is, right? He's the Denny Hamlin. Now you become a villain.
1: Yeah.
0: You win enough, you become a villain.
1: Yep.
0: So Denny Hamlin, Kansas City Chiefs, Reggie Anderson,
1: mm-hmm.
0: all the same.
1: All the same. Yep.
0: Except I don't know if there have been any Taylor Swift sightings over at WLTX.
1: Not that I'm aware of.
0: We'll have to look back into that.
1: Yeah.
0: We'll have to investigate.
1: Because won't that bring everything full circle and together?
0: Then we can really villainize.
1: Oh, man.
0: Reggie's reign of terror in the Coily Pool Solutions Checkered Flag Challenge.
1: Reign of terror. Love it.
0: Going to have to really make sure I'm ready for that tomorrow because it's tight now. I'm in contention. I got something to play for.
1: Yeah.
0: I can't sandbag anymore.
1: Nope. Nope.
0: Plan.
1: Got to know what you're doing.
0: Plan's coming together.
1: And who is Preston going to pick? Because I'm pretty sure his little birdie is none other than Tyler Head, who feeds him helpful information as far as who he picks. So Tyler's out this week, so he might have to pick on his own.
0: Uh-huh.
1: Just saying.
0: This is where the plot thickens, right? This is where we get to the point of the show.
1: Dun, dun, dun.
0: Where things get a little more interesting.
1: I know. We have so much fun with our silly contests.
0: We do. That's my favorite. One of my favorite parts of the show.
1: Yep.
0: It's the silly contests we do. A lot of silly contests in the regular season of a college basketball season. The women's basketball slate, not fully set because we don't have dates for a lot of these yet, but we do have SEC opponents, right? So based off of the alternating opponents, we do know, and this is from Chris Wellbaum's story on Gamecock Central, that the home opponents will be Alabama, Arkansas, Auburn, Florida, Kentucky, LSU, and Texas A&M, which means Mylesia Fulwiley will be making her return to Colonial Life Arena this year. Don't know the specific date, but we do know that LSU will be playing at South Carolina this year. So there will be a return.
1: I wish her well.
0: Absolutely. It'll be nice to see her play in person again.
1: Yes, absolutely, because I always thought she was kind of a fun player to watch.
0: Always will be.
1: Mm-hmm.
0: I think the whole idea of like her putting it together in terms of turning the ball over a little less, shooting a little bit better from the field, being a more effective basketball player will always be a question. But one thing will never be a question with her is it's fun to watch her play ball.
1: Mm-hmm.
0: I agree. That will always be there.
1: Just hate that she has to don those colors.
0: I know. Especially, that's really the biggest rivalry, I guess, South Carolina has with LSU is in that sport.
1: Yeah, I think so.
0: They have a little bit of it everywhere, I feel like. But I think organically, that's probably where it's the most vitriolic.
1: Mm-hmm.
0: I don't know if that's a word, made it up. But the road opponents this year, Georgia, Mississippi State, Missouri, Ole Miss, Tennessee, Texas, and Vanderbilt. Now, we also have a few games that we do know are set in stone. So these are all in addition to what we have already in the non-con and some of the notable games. November 2nd, South Carolina will take on Maryland in Paris. And the last time you started your season in Paris, you played Notre Dame, you beat them like a drum, and then you beat everybody else on your schedule for the rest of the year and everybody else in the NCAA tournament, and you have your school's only undefeated national championship season. Good omen.
1: Wow, that's a solid list right there. You're right.
0: And that's how they're going to start the season this year. So, I don't know, with a loaded roster,
1: mm-hmm.
0: just putting out the history, you can take with it what you will. November 15th, they're playing Southern Cal in Greenville. They'll be at Bon Secours Wellness Arena. That'll be a fun event. They played in Los Angeles last season.
1: Okay.
0: November 24th, we We get a revisit of the UConn series. And Uncasville, Connecticut.
1: Oh, sure.
0: Can't say I've ever been familiar with Mm-mm. that town.
1: No.
0: Never seen it before. And then December 3rd, you'll be playing at Cameron Indoor Stadium at Duke. So you already have a pretty loaded non-conference slate. And now you're knowing who your conference opponents are going to be and where you're going to play them. All we need to find out now is what dates will you play them. So we'll get a little bit more of that throughout the course of the offseason.
1: It's fun to see the schedule starting to, you know, come together, get a sense of what it's going to look like, the ups, the downs, but, you know, Dawn will have her team ready.
0: And it'll be one of those things, it'll be back of mind during football season. The season will tip off again until November 2nd. But I'm going to tell you right now, be excited mm-hmm. because they're going to be the preseason number one team. And I think the easiest favorite to win the national title.
1: It'll be nice to see them back in that spot, too. Instead of being preseason, like second or third.
0: Uh-huh.
1: It's just kind of fun to see him back on top.
0: The rightful spot.
1: Absolutely.
0: In the sport. Mm-hmm. That's the early game morning meeting. But coming up next, it's time to give out some Denny Green awards. We'll tell you exactly who we thought they were in the world of sports. Next.
2: 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The Game Network. 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
1: Amex Ferry Road at Whitewater Drive. There is an accident there in Chapin. Also, an accident at Hartscrabble Road between William Harden Road and North Brickyard Road. I-77 northbound at Killian, we have an accident, and Jameel Road at Piney Grove. The rain should be clearing out of here today, then left with sunny skies, a high of about 90. We're going to see some gusty breezes, some afternoon or evening storms tomorrow as that tropical system kind of makes its way through. 94 for the high tomorrow, Friday some morning rain from that system, and maybe some afternoons thunderstorms, a high of 90. Right now, though, we have some scattered rain, 72.
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0: played them in preseason. Who the hell takes a third game in a preseason like it's bull? We played them in the third game. Everybody played three quarters. The Bears are who we thought they were. And that's why we took the damn field. Now, if you want to crown them, then crown their ass. But they are who we thought they were. And we let them off the hook.
1: That is American philosopher Dennis Green, formerly a head coach of the Arizona Cardinals, more famously for the Minnesota Vikings, telling everybody the Chicago Bears are who we thought they were. Well, I guess not anymore, though, because maybe the Bears are now the Indiana Bears. I don't know. And that's not who we thought they were. So maybe there's a little anti-Denny Green going on with the team he was originally talking about, which is the...
2: You cannot be serious!
1: John McEnroe doesn't like it. Jen Jensen doesn't like it. That would be a bad Denny Green award, the anti-Denny Green award, which... Kids, that is the definition of irony right there. If the Bears turn out to be not who we thought they were. But plenty of people in sports this week are exactly who we thought they were. And I want to start off with New York Knicks fans. You've been waiting 53 years to celebrate a title. Some of them, a vast majority of them, were not alive the last time the New York Knicks won an NBA championship. Lisa Salters had the stat beginning of Game 3 that 69% of New York City, that population, was not even born the last time the Knicks won a championship. Not good at math, Jen Jensen, but I think it believes only 31% of the city was alive to even see a Knicks title.
3: That's actually a really cool stat.
1: Mind-blowing,
3: yeah,
1: right?
3: It is.
1: Just to know the age demographics of America's largest city or second largest city. I don't know if there's more than L.A. That's a trivia question that I'd be down between those two towns, but don't know which one's larger in terms of population.
3: I think it varies.
1: Yeah.
3: But yeah, I think usually, I thought L.A., but anyway, it's usually L.A., New York, Chicago or something.
1: Yeah, mm-hmm. One of those.
3: But right? That's humongous. That is a huge population that wasn't even born yet.
1: Right, not even on this planet. And then now that 31% that was, I can guarantee you a large chunk of them not old enough to remember it, mm-hmm. right? There's a difference between being alive for it and remembering it, yep. right? I mean, I remember my parents were lifelong Tennessee Vol fans. I was with them when they won a football national championship, but I was 3 years old. I had no idea what was going on, right? I was probably a menace, running around the house doing God knows what.
3: Probably.
1: Don't have any recollection
3: mm-hmm.
1: of that night. So a lot of Knicks fans probably that were alive for it, maybe not even old enough to remember it. So when they win this past weekend, place goes crazy. A lot of viewing parties. And one of my favorite things about this, I'm Knick agnostic, New York Knick agnostic here. I'm not a true fan. I'm not a hater or anything. They've just always been there for me. So when they win it, I have no emotional connection to it, but I did thoroughly enjoy seeing the reaction of that town get to enjoy watching their team win a championship, the craziness that ensued, not even just in New York. Jack Veltri had an engagement party on Saturday night. And you know what his entire family did? Because most of them are from New York. They gathered around a TV, what looked like a patio area. And there were, I saw drinks flying everywhere.
3: Wow.
1: When OG Anunoby made that last free throw to go up 4 with 10 seconds left. Yeah, they knew it was over at that point.
3: And the bride-to-be is thinking, is this really what I'm, signing up for? My engagement party, because what's going to happen at the wedding?
1: As long as there's not a New York Knicks finals game.
3: Yeah, good point.
1: But
3: maybe she'll be okay.
1: Knicks fans, exactly who I thought they were. Now, also on this list, Rod Brind'Amour, the head coach of the Carolina Hurricanes, true total winner in all aspects. He was the captain on the team the last time the Carolina Hurricanes won a Stanley Cup final. They had their own streak that they had to break. And what better way to break your 20-year title drought than to be coached by the player who was the captain on the last team? So there was a pretty cool moment there. But also, for those who aren't familiar with Rod Brind'Amour's work, or maybe his famous nickname of Rod the Bod, the dude took a shirt off in the locker room after the game. He still got it. That's a nickname that he earned.
3: Excellent.
1: Rod the Bod, exactly.
3: Sorry, I missed that. I guess I'll have to go back and Google.
1: You'll have for research purposes. Mm-hmm. Yes. I am looking up the picture of Rod Brind'Amour shirtless in the locker room after winning the Stanley Cup final for research purposes. another perfect person to put on this list for getting a Denny Green Award this week. Lionel Messi.
3: Mm.
1: I believe has been the best soccer player on planet Earth for a decade. Plus, I know people. Cristiano Ronaldo has his own cult following and one of the best players in the world for a long time, too.
3: You know, Preston should have found out who that third grader thought was good. If he said that, you know, Messi sucks, is he a Ronaldo fan? Could that have been what's driving him to say something derogatory about Messi?
1: I know, which we will not handle. We will not take Leo Messi slander.
3: No.
1: Absolutely not. I've been more of a Messi guy than a Ronaldo guy.
3: Mm-hmm.
1: Even though I'm not a huge soccer fan. Right? But I definitely find Leo Messi to be a little more likable. And he's got a World Cup title. I think that helps out a lot in terms of any type of debate. But last night, Lionel Messi became the oldest player in World Cup history. I can say that, not sponsored. Oldest player in World Cup history to score a hat trick. He accounted for all three goals in the Argentina-Algeria game last night.
3: That's amazing.
1: Remarkable. Yeah. Oldest player in the event's history to record a hat trick. And that hat trick tied him with the most goals scored in the World Cup all time. I have a feeling he's going to break that record, Jen Jensen.
3: I think that's probably pretty safe because he's just dominating right now. And he's for being awesome. The oldest.
1: Right.
3: Yeah.
1: He turns 39 in like a week. I think it was like he's like 38 years old in 357 days. So here in a little over a week, I guess.
3: He could break it again.
1: That's right.
3: Because he's aged.
1: If he has another hat trick, I don't even know who they play next. But if he has another one, then he'll break his own record in that regard, which would be really cool. Then that's he would shatter the all-time goal record, which would be pretty cool.
3: Man,
1: kind of cheering for that history to happen. But lastly here, South Carolina baseball fans, exactly who I thought they were. Because this is a baseball program that the last couple of years very well documented on programs like this, all the way up to 6 p.m. on this station. It's been a lot of not a fun. A lot of mornings coming in here talking about the team losing. Or when I was on in the afternoons with Jay Phillips, a lot of being in the afternoons talking about a historic loss or a historically bad season. That's happened the last couple of years. But the way you introduce Kevin Schnall by getting folks out to the ballpark, bringing him in on a helicopter, it may seem like a lot, like it's extra. It may seem like a little much for a college baseball coach in terms of that type of introduction, but I think what it is a true testament to the college baseball passion that exists in this state. I think this is a true testament to the enthusiasm that you have for this program, despite not having a lot to be enthusiastic for the last couple of years. And even at the end of the Mark Kingston era, a lot of maybe, I know that last year there was a lot of dread at the end of the season, right? Where you kind of ran a tailspin and you maybe underachieved a little bit at the end of the year. That thirst and that hunger for having a really good baseball program, never going to go away. And I think the perfect embodiment of that was what you saw at Founders Park last Friday night.
3: Yep, I would agree. I love that. I don't know how many fans were there. I hope they have a count, but it was a nice turnout. You know, and it just, that really gave me hope.
1: Yeah. For me, it did too.
3: Mm-hmm.
1: Especially that there's going to be a lot of excitement for the season.
3: Yeah.
1: And some prime marketability.
3: Oh, I think so. Yeah. Super excited about that. I did, real quick, a Rod Brind'Amour. I did double check that picture you were talking about. And I remember Ben Johnson, the Bears coach,
1: yes,
3: doing that. Ben's got some work to do.
1: Yeah. Yeah. They don't call him Ben the Bod.
3: Yeah. No, they don't. Mm-mm.
1: But Rod the Bod. A nickname well earned.
3: Well earned.
1: Yes. And as we also do on Wednesdays, we put some folks on the line. Maybe there's a third grader that's going to be put on the line on this list too, but we'll find out coming up next.
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6: 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Welcome to the Kylian Mbappe Show. The French captain put on an absolute clinic in New Jersey last night, scoring a brilliant second-half brace to send France to a 3-1 victory over Senegal. Mbappe becomes France's all-time leading international goal scorer with 58. I'm Drake Toll.
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0: as we do every Wednesday. Before we get out of the second hour of the show, time to put some people on the line.
1: Man, hey, let's just go and get on the line right now, man.
2: My patience is running thin. You're all running out of time. You was late to my practice, sir? Everybody on the line.
1: Come on.
2: Bart.
0: Maybe I should put unsportsmanlike the radio show on ESPN, which is on the RTV right now on the line, because they're doing a segment right now called I'm Over It. Stolen Valor, maybe, a little bit. I can't say that to Evan Canty's face, though, because he could beat me up. Former NFL player. He could take me.
3: Yeah, he probably could.
0: So I can only make that accusation right here, just in the confines.
3: Okay.
0: Just a conversation between friends. Nobody else.
3: Nobody's listening.
0: But the first person we got to put on the line, there was a third grader that Preston Thorne encountered yesterday. Said Lionel Messi sucked. And you know what? Didn't have that prepared to put on the line this morning. But young man, there's a lot to learn.
3: Mm-hmm.
0: Put some respect on that name.
3: Yeah.
0: This is the best player in the world. Has been the best player in the world until proven otherwise. Scores 3 goals last night, a hat trick, the oldest player to ever have a hat trick in this event. So for that young man,
4: get on the line.
0: Lessons to learn.
3: It's a hard one. And you had to have Preston. I would think Preston's would have a very significant impact. Trying to find the right way. Like
0: influence.
3: I think he, yes, influence. So hopefully the young man has learned. He's on the line. He'll work through it.
0: That's right.
3: He'll be better for
0: it. Hey, we've all been on the line at one point in our lives.
3: Yep. That was funny.
0: Many times. But didn't know we had to do that this morning, but
3: nope.
0: We had to put that PSA out there. Another one, though. This has been weeks in the making. Weeks in the making. Texas Tech University. Because we've already known everything about the Brendan Sorsby thing that you need to know. This is maybe the most, I guess, popular topic in the world of college sports for the last few weeks. And for those who maybe are just been tuning in and out, you know, Brendan Sorsby played at Cincinnati the last couple of years, was at Indiana before that. While he was at Indiana, bet on his own team when he was at Indiana for just like a year or two. But he did 40 separate bets on his own team, including an under. There was over $90,000 worth of bets placed on his own team. All the stuff, scarlet letter rules that you cannot break in this sport. And he was ruled ineligible by the NCAA permanently because of this. And I don't think anybody had a problem with that type of ruling. People have problems with the NCAA's rulings all the time. I don't think anybody actually had an issue there, except Texas Tech. Now, Texas Tech says that they didn't have anything to do with him being hooked up with Jeffrey Kessler, a famous attorney in that area, and being able to go to a friendly retired judge who gave them a friendly ruling to give him an injunction to be able to play this season. And Texas Tech was fully prepared to play Brendan Sorsby in the 2026 football season. And that ignited quite a firestorm across all of collegiate athletics, and rightfully so. It's honestly made a mockery of the sport over any attempts to have types of rules or any type of framework for rules. The things that coaches are complaining about all the time, Texas Tech is doing the exact opposite, right? I mean, going to court to try to get somebody eligible over somebody that everybody would deem should be ineligible for breaking a rule that everybody agrees is one that has a fair punishment of a lifetime ban from the NCAA as a player. Mm-hmm. And Texas Tech defended it. They said, you know, he's got a mental health problem with his gambling addiction that we absolutely have to handle. That, you know, if we don't let this kid play, it's going to be a detriment to his mental health if he is not the quarterback at Texas Tech. And I think we all could read past that. I think we are all smart enough to know that you're just saying that so he can play. You would not support any other school with any other athlete doing the exact same thing. You wouldn't. I think that's pretty obvious. Well, Brendan Sorsby is applying for the supplemental draft. He's not going to play at Texas Tech, which is the right move if you're having mental health issues. You don't want to be the player in the middle of all of that. But then Texas Tech has come out and said that they're going to continue to support him, which is good. But here's where they're getting on the line. So you're telling me you can support him in his mental health problems and his gambling addiction and everything that you want to be there for, and he doesn't have to play for you, kind of disproves the point you've been making all along. So Texas Tech University.
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0: Absolutely. But I'm glad that's all over. And the second hour of the show's over. We only have one more hour left. The early game third and long hour is coming up next, including a potential revival of a very important baseball series, one that I would like to see. We'll tell you about it coming up next to kick off the final hour of the show.
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3: I-77 northbound at Killian Road. The right lane is blocked, so of course you're going to want to stay left. Earlier accidents we've reported have been cleared at this time, so that is definitely some good news. Seeing pretty heavy construction there, or congestion, that is. I-26 eastbound between exit at 101 and about I-20. Kind of standard, especially on a day like today when we have some rain in the forecast. And the rain is going to continue through about lunchtime. Should be clearing out, 90 for the high. A gusty breeze is tomorrow, maybe afternoon storms, 94 for the high, and that's due to a tropical system that will impact some weather on Friday as well. 73 right now.
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0: The early game third and long hour starts right now. I'm Elijah Campbell. He is Nick Harvey from WIS. Jen Jensen also in the house, as well as our man Thomas in the video production room here at Studio 803. And all week long, we've been talking about Kevin Schnall becoming the head coach at South Carolina, coming over from Coastal Carolina. But maybe one under-talked about aspect of this, too, is whether or not him coming from Coastal makes us want to revive an in-season series between the Gamecocks and the Chanticleers. And it looks like that is a real possibility. Our pal Jack Veltri on 3 wrote a story about it yesterday talking about that possibility and whether or not South Carolina and Coastal will pick up where they left off. They have not played in 10 years, Nick Harvey. But Kevin Schnall and his presser did express a desire to want to play Coastal Carolina, says we're ready to play. And that's one of the first things that they had to negotiate was playing Coastal Carolina. He said Jeremiah Donati agreed. So he did say, quote, we will start playing Coastal Carolina. And on the Coastal end of things, because, you know, it takes two to tango, right? I mean, we need mutual agreement here before anybody plays anything in any field of play. Chris Lemonis, the new head coach at Coastal Carolina, who took a year off before that, was the head coach at Mississippi State, where he won a College World Series title just a few short years ago, is now coaching at Coastal, and even he agreed. He said, you know, I've heard this quote a lot over time, anyone, anywhere, anytime, so maybe the Gamecocks will come down here and play us in Conway. It certainly feels like unofficially, Nick Harvey, we're getting this series back. How badly have you desired to see these two teams play in the regular season?
1: Well, I mean, it was so much fun to watch them growing up. Like, when I was younger, you would typically get to see them play each other. You know, it wasn't super often or anything like that, but when they saw each other, like, it's two in-state teams playing. That's, at the end of the day, that's all I care about. And obviously, Clemson, South Carolina has their weekend series, and, you know, a lot of the Charleston teams play each other throughout the regular season. But my thing is this: if you can take the opportunity for all in-state schools to benefit from playing one another, because I think there is an extreme, like, positive to this. You get all the fans to travel to one of the teams' ball fields for the weekend or just for the day. You're going to bring in a lot more money because you've got in-state fans that are coming to watch their team play. Mm-hmm. I think it's good for everybody involved. I really do. And for South Carolina and Coastal, especially now with this storyline of Kevin Schnall being the new head coach here in Columbia, Chris Lemonis in his opening press conference kind of fired the shot at someone that he said he's very close friends with. I mean, South Carolina owns the all-time over Coastal. They're 12-6 in that last game in 2016. They won 4-2. Coastal's not very good when they come to Columbia. That has been, there seems to be the pattern. They're 2-8. When they're in Columbia. So I think you're missing out on an incredible opportunity. Rick Henry pitched this idea like a week or two ago when this was all going down and said there should be a weekend, kind of like, you know, the Gamecocks did their salute to service or the salute to troops weekend. There should be a Palmetto State weekend at baseball. Ooh. Where 1 year Carolina hosts it and Clemson comes down, Coastal comes down, maybe the College of Charleston comes to Columbia, and there's just a rotation of games going on throughout the afternoon for the full weekend.
0: Oh, that would be awesome.
1: I think it'd be
0: Yeah, I would thoroughly enjoy that.
1: Yeah,
0: would thoroughly enjoy that.
1: Rick's got good ideas.
0: Hey, if Rick Henry signs off on it, then I too will sign off on it.
1: Yeah.
0: That's all I need to hear is if Rick Henry's cool with this idea, then Elijah Campbell also cool with the idea. It's a rule here that we have.
1: That's that's kind of how I live my everyday life. If Rick's all about it, then I'm 10 toes down for it.
0: Yeah, well, then you know you're doing something right. That's the perfect confirmation outlet that you can get is Rick Henry. But Rick's on to something. But I think one thing that I want to see, too, is to have this be an annual thing where South Carolina and Coastal Carolina are playing. And you see in a lot of instances in different sports where there is a really good mid-major program in the same state as a flagship school that is in one of the Power Two conferences, right? Like whether it's the SEC or the Big Ten, though, where they won't play each other, right? Because the prevailing thought is that team doesn't want to lose to that mid-major school in state. And I've always hated that, right? No matter the size of the school or the conference you're in, if you can ball, you can ball, right? And we have seen this in countless other sports, not as much in football as we do in basketball and baseball, where mid-major programs have a much higher ability to be able to knock off the power conference school in their state. But I don't think anybody should ever run from that. And look, playing a team like Coastal on a year-to-year basis, because I think Chris Lemonis is going to have it to where they are still very good. Might take a year because they're going to lose a lot of players, a lot of them coming to South Carolina. It's going to be more of a rebuild for Chris Lemonis to get Coastal in his image and the way he wants to have it run. But I think that guy's a really good coach. I think he is going to take care of that program. And quite frankly, I believe the Coastal Carolina baseball program is in really good hands. They'll still be really good.
1: I agree.
0: Yeah, which is why you should play them. I think it's better for your non-conference strength of schedule too.
1: Yeah.
0: You don't have to coordinate going across the country or having somebody come here, right?
1: It's a three-hour drive.
0: Yeah, three-hour drive. This is not like, you know, bringing in Oklahoma State for a non-conference weekend series or anything like that. I think the fans want it. I think players and coaches want it. And clearly, Lemonis and Kevin Schnall both are fully on board with this. This is going to be good for your strength of schedule. It's good for Coastal strength of schedule. I just don't see a world in which you don't benefit, or anybody, any, you know, involved party here doesn't benefit from this.
1: Well, and I do wonder what drove it away, because the last time they did play, we talked about it, was 10 years ago. It was 2016, the same year Coastal won the College World Series, funny enough. Mm-hmm. But the Gamecocks won that game 4-2. So you're sitting here wondering, like, okay, hey, we beat the College World Series national champion. Like, let's bring them back into town, or let's go to Conway and try to beat them again next year and show everyone that we're still here. But they didn't. And I don't know if that was just the coaching staff who said, I don't really want to, you know, I'm worried about that. And that's, I agree with you. You made that point just a few minutes ago. And that's something that does drive me crazy in baseball, because it seems to be a consensus thing is, these big Power Four programs don't want to play any of these mid-major baseball teams early in the season, or even halfway through the season for a midweek, because they know how good some of these mid-major teams are. And so when they say, hey, we want you guys to schedule us, and people are like, no, we're just going to go about our business. We'll play Presbyterian or whoever. Which,
0: right, someone you know.
1: You can't say too much about Presbyterian, because they beat the Gamecocks this year too.
0: So, I mean, the Citadel.
1: The Citadel swept the Gamecocks in their midweek series this year. So, you say what you want about mid-major baseball teams, but at the end of the day, when those guys get the chance to take down the big dogs, they're going to claw at you as hard as they can. And it's funny, like last year, I remember there was this huge debate we were doing. We had just started the show Palmetto Sports Daily, and we had this huge disagreement, debate, whatever you want to call it, between two anchors when we were talking about Coastal and Clemson in their midweek last year, because I think Coastal beat Clemson the first time the two teams played on a midweek earlier in the season. They were looking for the series sweep because they played twice. They got it. And then there was this whole, you played them on a midweek. You didn't get Clemson's ace. You didn't get, you know, the best lineup that you could see. Anytime, any place is the way Kevin Schnall sees it. That's what he says, and that's what they did. They went and beat Clemson twice, and then we get to the playoffs, and unfortunately there was some eating of words, because Coastal gets all the way to the College World Series and Clemson loses in their regional and doesn't get out. So, I mean, it's one of those things. Some of these top programs are good. That's not undeniable. But at the same time, if they're not well enough prepared for the postseason, or they don't have coaches who know how to coach in the postseason, they're not going to keep going on deep runs like some of these mid-major teams with guys who just know how to strategically play their lineup.
0: And I hate the idea of appearing scared of a smaller school in your state of beating you.
1: Yeah.
0: Just speaking from personal experience here, you know, went to college at Middle Tennessee State. So I was a student journalist covering the athletic programs, and the men's basketball team there, when I was there, the first 2 years I was there, were really good. They had two NCAA tournament wins in my time as a student covering that program. And teams in state wouldn't play them, right? The big schools like Tennessee, Memphis, but Vanderbilt would. So I always gave, you know, Bryce Drew a lot of credit for following through with those games. Now in 2016, they beat them like a drum in Murfreesboro. MTSU beat the life out of Vanderbilt in that game. And then they were contractually obligated to play the next game in Nashville, to play Vanderbilt. In the next season, Vanderbilt wins by 4 points. It's a close game, nip and tuck through all 40 minutes of action, back and forth, and Vanderbilt squeaked out a win. I mean, barely squeaked it out. It was a great basketball game. But after that, guess what series got discontinued? Vanderbilt, Middle Tennessee State. And now that Middle Tennessee State's not any good, now they're starting to schedule it again. But when they were good, they didn't want any part of that after that. They wanted no part of it. Tennessee wanted no part of it. Memphis wanted no part of it. And that used to irk me, because if you're as good as you say you are and you dominate the state the way you say you are, you should be playing everybody in your state, and you should be able to prove it on a baseball diamond, on a basketball court, a football field, whatever, right? Dodging it, which is clearly what it became in that situation, I thought was really annoying. And I've always wanted to see South Carolina and Coastal Carolina play in the regular season. They've had some great matchups. I think still one of the more iconic games in South Carolina baseball history is in that super regional that was played in Myrtle Beach, where Christian Walker hit a ball that left the solar system and helped propel you into the College World Series, where you ultimately won your first championship. But everything that I've heard, I remember watching that game on TV, and my pal Jay Phillips was there at the game, and I've heard his retelling of how it went down, and I immediately got envious. I would have loved to have been there. It's one of those atmospheres that I think that you can make, even though it's hard to create super regional type atmosphere. I think the proximity of the schools, the relationship between the schools, plays a lot into what that atmosphere is like, and you can create better environments and more special games throughout the course of, what, a 50-plus game regular season that does see its fair share of monotonous moments from week in and week out. It adds more spice to your schedule, especially when that other team that is considered a mid-major is as good as Coastal Carolina is.
1: Yeah, well, and that's, I mean, like, you look at it too, when you look at the series history, they were doing a lot like what Clemson and Coastal do now, where they have, it's a midweek series, but they were doing a home and home. They play in Conway for one of them. They play in Clemson for the other. But I'm on the side that, again, and I kind of mentioned it earlier, but like Rick said, like, if they're going to do this, commit to it. Don't see each other once in the beginning of the season in Conway and then come to Clemson at the end of the season right before the postseason starts. See what you got going into the postseason by playing the good mid-major team. I want a weekend series. Like, I think this should be one of the early season, just like you see Clemson and Carolina play early before conference play starts every year. Gauge the interest, but I think they should be playing Coastal in a series early in the season. And that's not even the pitch that I just went with all the NFL or all the NFL teams. TV caught me off guard up there.
0: The NFL channel, that's running on here.
1: All this in-state teams coming together would be great, but I think if you can start with getting a series with Coastal, a weekend series and non-conference, I think that's making major strides for the state, because again, you're going to pour in so many fans from Conway, so many fans from Columbia. Like, there's just such a unique opportunity for people to go on a little weekend trip, and it's only going to take them 3 hours and not as much money to fly to some random state halfway across the country to watch their team play.
0: And you know what else is going to bring in? Money.
1: A lot of it.
0: New law. You can sell tickets. I think fans, especially if you're playing a series at Founders Park, or even if you're doing the midweek thing, at bare minimum, playing on a midweek, you'll get one game at Founders and one game over in Conway on Coastal's campus. Both of those games can be high-selling tickets, right? You can get a lot of people to the ballpark. You can pack it out. And in college sports now, where everything's about, you know, being able to obtain and keep a lot of resources and being able to make a lot of money in a non-revenue generating sport, you take what you can get. And I think that's a good money-making idea. But coming up next, we'll go to the AAA heating and air phone lines. We'll get to Rocky on the other side, but we'll also go through a list that ESPN has of top 10 receivers in college football. And I can make a case that one South Carolina wide receiver will be considered one of those 10 by season's end. And I'll tell you who it is next year on the early game.
2: Wow, what a play. The Game Network. Columbia, Charleston, Florence, and Myrtle Beach.
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0: left the high of about 90. A tropical system coming in, bringing gusty breezes tomorrow, high of 94.
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2: Before we get to the wide receiver for South Carolina that I think can very well be on a postseason top 10 wide receiver list, we'll go out to the AAA Heating and Air phone lines. Our pal Rocky is on the line with us this morning. Good morning, Rocky. Welcome to the early game.
3: Good morning, fellas. You have your on-the-line segment at the end of the past hour, and I have
2: yes, sir.
3: A little story, if I may share my on-the-line segment. Now, we, back in the day, definitely had our share of, dare we say, motivational suicides, okay? Team motivational suicides. Okay, this is more for conditioning, so this is the preseason. I was in college, and so it's more for conditioning. So at the end of practice, you get the proverbial, all right, guys, on the line. So we run a few or share, five or six or something, get us breathing really hard, you know, that kind of thing. And then everybody, all right, let's get around the free throw line. And the coaches say, all right, and he'd pick guys. So they, I remember this particular day, and pick the first guy. They'd pick him, all right, make two, go home. And the first guy got up. He missed one. All right, on the line. Let's go. Run again. Back around the free throw line. Next guy came up. Missed one. On the line. Let's run again.
2: Oh, boy.
3: And then the third guy came up. I remember the day because I was fourth. Third guy came up and missed one. On the line again. Okay, Rocky. All right. So I get up. And I prided myself on my free throws. I worked very hard at it. I went to the line a lot, and I was pretty much an 80% free throw shooter, 79.8 or something like that. So I was a pretty good free throw shooter. So I got up there, y'all, and first one, boom, no problem. All right. Oh, God. So I took the second shot, and I remember, and I let it go, and I went, oh, bleep. And just knew, okay, you can throw in whatever. And it hit the back of the rim, and it bounced up. And then it was like taking forever, and then it came back and hit the rim, and it rolled in.
2: Oh, saved the day.
3: we got to go home. But we did that. That was one of the things we did at the end of practice. We'd run however many suicides, and then we had to make two free throws before we could go home on certain days. You know, somebody had to make two before we went home.
2: Oh,
3: so anyway,
2: funny.
3: that's my on the line story there for you.
2: I love it. And for the guys that missed ahead of you, get on the line.
3: Hey, well,
2: there we go. Immediately
3: I'm
2: had to.
3: Yeah, because I get up here and I'm the fourth one, and I'm all right, Rocky. Damn it, you better make
2: those free throws.
3: No pressure on me, right? Nothing like that. But
2: appreciate the call, Rocky. Yeah, hey, been there, man. Been there. And you know what? You don't want to be on the free throw line in that moment because, like Rocky said, everybody's looking at you. But you know what? Builds character. One of those days that you are miserable in the moment, you look back on it fondly.
4: One time I made a bet with a football coach that I could throw a football 40 yards to get us out of conditioning. 38 yards.
2: Oh,
4: I was so mad.
2: Oh, Nick Harvey? Get on the line. Oh, man.
4: Yeah.
2: In hindsight.
4: Fun days.
2: Oh, man. Well, you know, I might put myself on the line if this doesn't end up coming to fruition, but I feel pretty good about it. And that is ESPN, you know, did their ranking of the 10 best college receivers in the sport right now. And there is no mention of any South Carolina Gamecock on there. And I don't know if that's a surprise. It wasn't a surprise to me because the number one receiver that you have returning next year didn't eclipse 700 yards. Now, he had a 618-yard season, and if you look at Nick Harbor and you'll look at his year-by-year totals with catches, receiving yards, touchdowns, they all increased over the last 3 years, the 3 years of his career here at USC. And he's gotten a lot better in those years, and you can just see the development, right? But you're still waiting for the explosive year. Learning the position in year one, going into year two, he was still doing track, but he got better. And then this past year, he did not do indoor track, and instead, he did a full spring with the team, and he had his career best season, including an SEC best over

0: 20 yards per reception. But I think he's going to find himself on a list at the end of the year that would be featuring the top 10 wide receivers in college football. Not just because I'm a true believer in trajectory, which I am. And I think the trajectory is only going up for Nick Harbor. So regardless of who's going to be the offensive coordinator, that Nick Harbor is going to have a better season this year than last year. I feel confident in that because I believe in what his player development has been and how he's been committed to getting better. And you're seeing that year by year. And Preston and I talked about this in the first hour of the show. You didn't have a lot of offensive plays that worked. But one thing that did work was sometimes Lenore Sellers dropping back to pass, maybe closing his eyes and saying, you know, forget it. Nick Harbor's down there somewhere. Boop! Throw the ball downfield. Nick Harbor just outruns everybody, catches it, and scores. We saw that a lot last season. So there's already a proof of concept that Nick Harbor can be a deep threat, a legitimate deep threat in your offense. But Nick Harvey, the reason that I feel good about Nick Harbor maybe being at the end of season list like this is because of the Kendall Briles effect. Now, yesterday I took a look at the receivers that Kendall Briles has coached as an offensive coordinator, a play caller. And there is a lot of really good track record here. Corey Coleman was an All-American in his first year as an offensive coordinator when he was at Baylor in 2015. Marquess Stevenson had a career year at Houston as De'Aaron King's number one option, over 1,000 yards and 9 touchdowns. Tamorian Terry, have you even heard that name? Does that name even ring a bell for you?
1: I'm trying to think. I don't think it does.
0: Doesn't ring a bell for me, but because I don't remember much of the 2019 Florida State Seminoles.
1: Fair.
0: Not a memorable team, but guess what? Even he had 60 catches for over 1,100 yards and 9 touchdowns and was getting 91 receiving yards a game. Then you look at what Treylon Burks did at Arkansas. Good enough to make him a first-round pick in the NFL draft, somebody the Tennessee Titans thought could be a good replacement for A.J. Brown. Didn't necessarily happen, but he was picked because, in large part, of how good he was in college and in Kendall Briles' system. And Treylon Burks, even in his last year at Arkansas, over 1,100 yards, 11 touchdowns, 92 yards a game. And even the receivers at TCU, the last 2 years, right, Jack Beck, 62 catches, 1,000 yards. Eric McAllister, even last year, 72 catches, almost 1,200 yards, and 10 touchdowns. You go up and down the list. I just went and looked at the leading wide receiver for every team that Kendall Briles has been an offensive coordinator for, and I found four wide receivers that had over 70 catches in a season. Nick Harbor hasn't done that yet. Seven wide receivers with 1,000-yard receiving yard seasons. Nick Harbor hadn't done that yet. Seven wide receivers that were getting 80 yards a game in receiving in that year with Kendall Briles as the OC. Again, something Nick Harbor has yet to do, which tells me that with Nick Harbor's skill set that he already has and a lot of the God-given athletic gifts and the gifts he's been able to give himself in terms of his own player development, married with Kendall Briles' offense and Kendall Briles' ability as a play caller and an offensive architect to find ways to get him the ball to where he's going to be able to be productive and give you a lot of yards and create explosive plays, makes me feel pretty confident that at the end of the season, Nick Harvey, we can see Nick Harbor being on a list like this.
2: Yeah, I mean, I completely agree. And I was looking through this list and some of the names that, you know, to be honest with you, I'm not fully confident, like KJ Duff at Rutgers slotting into number 6 on this list.
0: Yeah.
2: Is a little bit like,
0: we'll see,
2: you know, good. I mean, hey, maybe he's...
0: I'll watch more Rutgers football this year. How about that?
2: Yeah, exactly. I'll be watching for KJ Duff every week. But, I mean, some of the names on this list, I don't disagree. Like, Ryan Williams is on this list from Alabama. And we've seen him, obviously, be capable of being a top receiver in the SEC. He's got glimpses. There are glimmers of hope, if you will. But then you look at, like, and even... in the honorable mentions, you don't see Nick Harbor's name mentioned, but they mentioned Bryant Wesco Jr. Bryant Wesco Jr. is a great wide receiver. I'm not downplaying that at all.
0: I do like him a
2: lot. I think he's a very fun player to watch. I even would say, had he not gotten hurt last season in the fashion that he did, he might be in this top 10. But that's where I draw the issue with this list. He's in the honorable mentions. Nick Harbor isn't. And I get it. Again, you had a very unproven offense last year. He didn't have the greatest numbers with the system that they were in. By all means, I respect that opinion. But I'm just saying that a guy who also goes out with a gruesome injury and you don't know yet what he's going to be able to do. You can hear these press conferences in the offseason all you want. You don't know what he's going to be capable of when that first snap of the season comes to him and somebody hits him. I mean, that's the way I see it. Because guys are talented. These guys are generational athletes, but when you go through an injury like Wesco did, there's a lot to be tested when the game finally starts.
0: Psychological hurdle.
2: Yeah,
0: 100%. That has to be there, too. And I certainly believe that guy's skill set to be able to be good enough to overcome it. There is just, again, a psychological thing when you have an injury the way he did to be able to recover and get back to where you were in the previous form, a lot easier said than done. But coming up next, the early game third and long hour goes deep. We've been covering year ones of college sports coaches this week. Part three, the instant successes and the foreshadowing they had. We'll get to that next.
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5: 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Touchdown, Carolina. Lenore Sellers from 20 yards out. The Gamecocks take the lead at Death Valley.
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13: Killian Road near Wilson Boulevard. An accident still in progress. Might be slowing things down in that area. The rain, we are looking for that to be getting out of here around lunchtime. 90 will be the high today. Tomorrow, the high of 94, but gusty breezes, afternoon and evening thunderstorms are possible. There's a tropical system that's going to be kind of making its way through. On Friday, morning rain, a few afternoon storms, again, from that system as it makes its way out, a high of 90. But right now, it's a little bit overcast, scattered showers in some parts of the Midlands. It is 73.

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1: Time for the early game, third and long hour to go deep. And this week we've been talking about year ones with all the excitement going on with Kevin Schnall being named the head baseball coach at South Carolina coming over from Coastal Carolina. I thought it'd be fair to look at year ones throughout this entire week and try to either set, you know, a baseline expectation or maybe even just looking into the past and seeing how different year ones are and how they were back before NIL and transfer portal and everything that makes modern college sports, modern college sports. Even yesterday, wanting to ask on our Twitter page at 107.5 The Game, we put out a poll question that asked what are fair expectations for the Gamecocks in year one under Kevin Schnall. 46.7% of you said just make the tournament. 26.7% say host a regional. 13.3% say either super regional or college world series. And 13.3% not sure yet. So we've had some variance there, but for the most part, make postseason, right? Play postseason baseball is one of those things. And I'm on record of saying I don't think year zero should be in our vocabulary at all. And a lot of it is because of this discussion we've been having this week about the differences in what a year one is in modern college sports than what it was before, let's just say, 2018. Mm-hmm. So Nick Harvey, today, what I wanted to touch on, in part, out of all the things that you can touch on with this topic, are the year ones that are successful, and not only successful, really set a tone for the rest of that program's history. And when thinking of examples, the shining example right now is Kurt Cignetti, especially at a place where it hasn't been done before. And that feels like that may be the most impossible coaching job any of us have ever seen in college sports, to get a program that has zero history of anything regarding success in that sport and taking them to a college football playoff in year one, winning the national championship and going undefeated in year two. That's kind of the exception rather than the rule. But also you can look at somebody like Urban Meyer, who had 10 wins his first year at Florida and then was winning 10 wins every season after that. And out of all the examples I tried to think of, really Urban Meyer was the one that, to me, had the most success in year one, where it continued out through the rest of it. Because even Nick Saban at Alabama, like we discussed yesterday, famously lost to Louisiana Monroe at home. Famously not very good. And it was not a foreshadowing, a proper foreshadowing, to what we would see for the rest of his time coaching at Alabama.
2: That's true, yeah. I mean, so one of the other names that, too, I was trying to think about this when I was looking at the sheet last night. I feel like, and it obviously maybe first season's not the best example, but look at Bob Stoops in Oklahoma. 13-0 in his second season. I mean, a perennial contender for years that he built with the Sooners. They became a household name quickly, and he forever is probably known as one of the better college football coaches of all time. But I think, too, if you want to look at baseball, you can easily draw that comparison to Ray Tanner. Leaves NC State, comes to South Carolina. They're playing in super regionals not long after he starts there. They get their first crack at the College World Series pretty early in his tenure, and then they go back-to-back in 2010, 2011. I mean, that was a pretty quick turnaround for the Gamecocks to all of a sudden become one of the blue bloods of college baseball in a, I don't know, a decade, but like they had early success under Ray Tanner. So just a couple of the names that have popped into my head. And I think, too, yeah, Nick Saban didn't have the first season that you expected at Alabama. But, I mean, he very quickly established himself and took over college football for decades.
1: And I think even with Ray Tanner, too, it's a good example. Even though they didn't reach the ultimate heights until later on, his first year in 1997, you know, they went 33-24. 13-17 in the conference. It didn't make the NCAA tournament because the tournament was different in terms of its format back then, right? I think that type of resume gets you in 2026, right? It got a lot of teams. 13-17 in the SEC was good enough to get a few teams either in the tournament or in serious consideration. So even that at a smaller level certainly makes a ton of sense. And then just 3 years later, you know, they're winning 56 games, going 56-10 in 2000 and just falling a little bit short of the College World Series. The toughest part about this entire exercise, Nick, to me was finding a coach who had a high level of success, because I like your Bob Stoops example. In his championship, he got in year two, But year one, they were still kind of in what were considered the dark days of Oklahoma football, which tells you exactly how good Oklahoma football has been if the dark days were 7-5 seasons. But still going 7-5 in year one, but pretty quickly established after that a program that was nothing but successful, doing nothing but winning 10 games minimum or competing for national titles or setting up the program to where it was a well-oiled machine to where Lincoln Riley takes over and they're immediately playing in 4-team college football playoffs, right? That's the Oklahoma football program. And Bob Stoops did a hell of a job revitalizing it, but even he, as great of a coach as he was not immediately successful in year one that was reflective of what the other years would end up looking like.
2: Yeah, well, and two, going back to Ray Tanner really quick, I mean, you think about what South Carolina did even in his early years, because they did win one SEC title, and that was 2004. That was the only SEC championship, because people think about Ray Tanner, and they think about the early success, and they say, well, they had to have won several SEC titles. No, they didn't, but they were good enough in the SEC to be hosting regionals and getting postseason recognition from the conference. That's the big contrast to me as you think about it. And honestly, it's kind of funny, like Ray Tanner in his first couple of years, not obviously a carbon copy, but South Carolina won the SEC his second year, in 2004. He won the coach of the year though in 1998, his second year. And I just think about like last year with Kevin Schnell, year one, winning college baseball coach of the year, taking his team to Omaha, obviously not the same scenario, but you saw early success from both of these coaches, and it's something that I think if you have anything to be excited about, it's that this isn't Ray Tanner. I'm not going to sit here and say that. It's Kevin right. Schnell. But you've got a guy who does not waste time. And I think for all the people who have these super high expectations, have them, but don't be disappointed, I guess, if what you think is going to happen doesn't come to fruition. This is a first-year program in the SEC. This isn't a first-year program playing against other teams in the Sun Belt. This is the big dogs, and he's going to have a lot of work to do to get him there, but I think he's going to get him there.
1: Which is why I think it's fair to have pretty good expectations to play postseason baseball.
2: Yeah.
1: Or be a two-seed in a regional. I think that's completely fair, especially if you're expecting great things after that. I just challenge anybody. I mean, I had a hard time doing it. If you could just sit and think about college sports coaches that the first year and the success they had was reflective of what even the heights were after that. Very rarely do you see somebody in year one have the level of success they would end up having later on, like John Calipari at Arkansas, kind of, but even then they struggled in the regular season. You look at a lot of different coaches, like Calipari I thought would be the easiest one, right? His first year at Memphis, not anything close to resembling what they would have after that, mildly successful. They were bad at UMass's first year there. At Kentucky, you know, that I guess that's the one way, the one example that he does have where in year one, they were one of the best teams in the country. But even then, that's a place like University of Kentucky in basketball. There are a lot of, it's hard to find a lot of those examples, or at least coaches who do that everywhere they go.
2: Well, and I think too, and this is stepping into the pros just really briefly, Mike Tomlin. You talk about the Steelers. He won a Super Bowl in just his second year with them and never had a below 500 season as a head coach. So, like, you say what you want about the Steelers and their inconsistencies or whatever and not making the playoffs. The guy never had a losing season.
1: He sustained success
2: from the beginning in Pittsburgh.
1: Coming up next, though, we'll give you our Winners of the Day show brought to you by the Golden Spur.
0: Wow, what a play. The Game Network. Columbia, Charleston, Florence, and Myrtle Beach.
1: This is Elijah Campbell from 107.5 The Game and The Game Network. If you run a diner, bakery, coffee shop, burger joint, pizza spot, or that hidden gem everybody should know about, how would you like to get the word out about your business without spending a dime? Well, we got you. All you have to do is text your name, your business, and your phone number to 803-404-6100 and we'll be in touch. There is no catch. We know times are tough, but we would love to help you out and your business.
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10: More about them than it is about the team. Cannot play with them. Cannot win with them. Cannot coach with them. Can't do it. I want winners.
1: And every day we give you our Winners of the Day show brought to you by the Golden Spur. And my first winner of the day. Local rivalries, even the non-traditional ones, right? With South Carolina and Coastal Carolina in baseball, I think you absolutely have to play that every year, especially with Coastal being as good as they are. Look, I respect playing the teams in your state that are at lower levels. I have no problem anytime Presbyterian comes to town. I've got no problem when you go and play Winthrop at Rock Hill. I have no problem scheduling USC Upstate, Wofford, the Citadel, College of Charleston, all the many good baseball programs that you have in this state. Zero problem playing them. I think you should play some of the best ones, though, that are in the mid-majors, like Coastal Carolina. I think it's inexcusable. You've gone 10 years without playing them. And I'm really cheering on the efforts that Kevin Schnall and Chris Lemonis have had publicly. Kevin Schnall, the new South Carolina coach. Chris Lemonis, the new Coastal Carolina coach. Those guys being good pals, publicly saying they want this to happen. Well, let's make this happen. This is something that's great. And Hank on the Firehouse Subs text line says, the reason Coastal baseball and Carolina baseball goes back to a feud regarding Coastal breaking away from the South Carolina system. I don't know much about that, Hank, personally. I'm fascinated to learn more about that. But if there is more of a history like that, even more so
2: exactly.
1: to play this thing, right? I love any type of angle you can get for a local in-state rivalry. Yes, the Carolina-Clemson baseball series is so cool every year, but when you have a program like Coastal in the state that has won a national championship in the last 10 years, that has been to a championship series in the last 10 years, just a couple of years ago, coached by the guy coaching you now, then there's no reason not to have that game played. I think that series being revitalized would be an ultimate winner for not just Gamecock fans, I think just college sports fans in the state.
2: Yeah, no, I completely agree with you. I think we're missing a golden opportunity here. I really do. I think you're missing a chance for multiple schools to make money, for their fans to get really, really into a series. It's hard for me to say that this is a bad idea, especially with all the jawing back and forth that's gone on for the past few weeks since this hiring happened. It would just be, I feel like, the environment would be electric at either field. It would be so much fun. I really want that to happen. I'm going to give a win to notifications.
1: Okay.
2: Because now I'm going to use this platform to say happy anniversary to Coach Shane Beamer and his wife Emily.
1: All right.
2: I was sitting here typing on my computer earlier, and all of a sudden I get a little Twitter notification from Shane Beamer. 20 years today.
1: Congrats,
2: saw that earlier,
1: Coach.
2: And I was like, wow, how about that? Anniversaries.
11: Run the play.
2: Exactly. So congratulations. Happy anniversary.
1: Not just because he's a football coach, but he's now married for 20 years. Running the play is maybe the best advice anybody can give you.
2: Yeah, 100%.
1: And if you've been together that long, you've been running the play, you've been running it well.
2: Yeah. That's right.
1: So congrats. That's awesome. Congrats, Coach Beamer. Another winner for today's show, still having it. No better feeling in the world than when you think you're too old for something and you succeed in doing it. You're like, you know what? I still got it. Well, Lionel Messi last night in what we like to call the Global Goblet. 3 goals, a hat trick against Algeria, making him the oldest player in the event's history to record a hat trick at age 38 and 357 days. So we're just a little, almost a week or so away from him turning 39. The man scores 3 goals. All the goals in that game scored by one, Lionel Messi. That's my GOAT right there.
2: That was so much fun for me. Like, because I grew up, I wasn't a huge soccer fan as a kid, but like, it was big enough for me that I knew, obviously everybody knows who Messi is, but like, I was watching him with Argentina in the World Cup. I guess it was probably a decade ago. I had just had my first phone, and I remember like something bad happened. I don't remember what it was that I remember specifically, but I like dropped my phone casually on the floor, and I remember that leading to me getting in trouble to be like, you got to take better care of your phone. You don't just do that when bad things happen. For some reason, that's the core memory that popped into my head. But nonetheless, Messi has been like, when I played travel soccer as a kid growing up, when I stopped playing but still watched the sport pretty regularly, Messi was the guy. Like, that's who you watch. That's who you strive to be like. So, yeah, extremely impressive. And he's still having fun doing it. Like, he's a good dude. He's a good dude, and he's fun to watch.
1: I'm very jealous. My sister, works at a law firm in Nashville. They're a main sponsor of Nashville SC. So they get to go to all the games. They have, a box there at that stadium. She's got to see Messi, play 3 times. I'm like, hook your boy up.
2: Right.
1: I got to see this man play in person before I one day pass away. I need to see this, right?
2: So she's got to do
1: it a couple times. He is a spectacle. Such a cool event. A lot of stuff going on tonight. The Global Goblet continues tonight. And, of course, USA-Australia on Friday. Join us at the British Bulldog. Myself and Jay Phillips will be watching it. That will be a winner of an event. The extra point's always a winner, and it's next.
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11: Couple accidents still in progress. 277 northbound at Park Lane Road. I-77 at 277, an accident there. And also Killian at Wilson Boulevard. And clearing after lunchtime today, a high of about 70. Some gusty breezes tomorrow. We got a tropical system coming in, so might see some higher winds, maybe some evening storms, a high of 94. Right now, cloudy and 73.

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0: show I'm on. Extra Point, Terry Ford, Jack Velshi rolling into studio. I'm plugging my head. All right, I'm here, Jack Velshi.
1: Y'all good there?
0: We're good. We're good. We got the headset plugged in. I can hear you. You can hear me.
1: Yes.
0: You're not on StreamYard. You're actually live.
1: Yeah, it's...
0: Got rained on a little bit?
1: I'm also soaked. Yeah, it was... I was not expecting that. I did not... Because, I mean, last week, it was supposed to rain like every day, and then it ended up being fine outside. So I didn't bring a raincoat with me when I was back home, but... Now I get here, and of course, it just starts pouring. So maybe it's my fault that it started raining.
0: And of course, while you're getting rained on, you're going, should have been on StreamYard today.
1: I know. I thought about it this morning. I'm like, man, I'm up. I was planning on coming back in here. Maybe I'll sleep for another hour. But no. I'm glad to be back here. So
0: good to have you in here, man.
1: Yeah.
0: Good to have you in here, like in actual, like in person stuff.
1: I know.
0: So good.
1: I know. I'm a real person, so
0: look at
1: I'm
0: you.
1: Here. But yeah, man, I'm definitely soaked.
0: Yeah, I looked up. I'm like, what did Jack do to his hair? He put some kind of gel. Oh,
1: yeah,
0: no,
1: I showered like 5 minutes before coming in here. Like, literally, I got poured on out there. Yeah, I mean, it's disgusting out there right now. I mean, there's pools of water on the streets right next to the building here.
0: Well, it was funny. Funny is the right word. But it was weird because I went out to get a coffee before we did the show. So I took off, ran to get a coffee, and it was starting to drizzle a little bit. And I'm like, a little drizzle. And then I get back and I go upstairs to my, palatial office. And I come back down, I look outside, I'm like, what is this? Now it's a monsoon. It's like, that came in quick.
1: Jeez,
0: so.
1: Not good.
0: Sorry, Jack Velshi.
1: That's okay.
0: All right, so Gamecock Baseball, I'm going to throw this at you. We did a little Twitter X poll sponsored by IntelliSystems. And the question was very simple. What are fair expectations for Gamecock baseball in year one under Kevin Schnall? Now, here were the answers or the possible choices, Jack. Just make the tournament, host a regional, Supers, College World Series, not sure yet. First of all, what would you pick?
1: Well, I actually did vote on this yesterday.
0: Did you vote?
1: Yeah, I wanted to see what everyone else said first when I was voting on it. That was the main reason. But realistically, I think make the tournament. Mm-hmm. I think that should be the goal next year. That's a good step in the right direction, if you ask me. Considering where this program's been the last few years, mm-hmm. getting to the postseason would be, I don't want to say a full turnaround because it's not. A full turnaround means, in my opinion, over time, getting back to Omaha and then trying to win a College World Series. That getting to the promised land is the ultimate destination and would be signaling that the turnaround is complete. A good first step in a turnaround is just playing better baseball. And if you play better baseball, there's a decent chance you can find yourself in the NCAA tournament next year. So that with the talent they're going to have on this team, the roster's not fully complete yet, but they have the makings of good pieces so far on this team. I think this can be a group that if built correctly the rest of the way through the offseason year, through the portal and whatnot, they can have a team that can be competitive in the SEC.
0: Yeah, I'm with you. I think it's just make the tournament. After what we've seen the last 2 years, which, again, Jay and I will sit here on the postgame show. We did this last week, Jack. We're talking about this. We just kind of stopped, and we were like, by the way, how did this happen? You're like 2 years ago, look, a lot of this fan base was over Mark Kingston, right? It's like, okay, this is what it is under Kingston. Yeah, we'll make the playoffs. Yeah, we'll sniff around a super or two, but this is not the guy to get South Carolina to Omaha. I think everyone agreed that, Mark had a ceiling, right? So getting rid of Mark Kingston is like, oh my God, look back and what'd you do? No, I got it. I totally understood at the time. But you hire a Hall of Fame baseball coach who has been to Omaha numerous times and has gone with two different programs. If you and I were sitting around a bar the day Paul Maneri got hired, and I said, dude, this is going to be the worst 2 years of Gamecock baseball ever. You're going to go, no more beer for you, Ter. Right?
1: Yeah.
0: I mean, let's be fair.
1: No, I would believe you. The only thing with that hire that I think did concern people, and obviously now it was a major red flag, was the fact that he was out of the game for a few years, and he kind of was out of the game for three really important years where the game's changing so much analytically and from the standpoint of the landscape with the portal and NIL. Like, if he left the game, I don't know. I don't know what I'm trying to say. I was gonna say something else. Like, if he left the game at a different point, but it's like, if he left the game any earlier, then it would have been in like, I mean, the portal still wasn't around until the early 2020s with NIL and whatnot. So, look, the fact they hired a coach that was a winner and all that, yeah, that was exactly what you wanted. But just as importantly, you need someone that knows how to manage these times. And look, you can hire a staff around you that understands the landscape of it, but clearly they didn't. Otherwise, they wouldn't have been in the position they were. So, yeah, I mean, the hire ended up being a complete disaster. I think for that reason, you can't discount his credentials. He's a winner. He will go down as a good baseball coach. That kind of like what he said in the immediate aftermath. This was kind of just a real bad stint for him with the Gamecocks. So does it tarnish his entire resume? No, I don't think so. But you know, this discussion is not about. I don't want to go down that road about Paul Maneri and that saga's over. Thankfully.
0: No, I think the point before we move forward on what we expect from Kevin Schnall is, I think that the change of the landscape is something that when you're hiring a coach, I'm not talking about South Carolina now, you have to understand you need people who get today and are even more important, open to today. So I think that was part of Paul was like, you know, I've done things a certain way my whole career. I got this. No, you don't. No, I do. I've always
1: He wasn't willing to change. That's the thing. He wasn't willing to adapt or change. And when you're relying on your staff to kind of do the legwork, that's the problem.
0: That's the problem. So when you're hiring in today's landscape of college athletics, you've got to get people who not only understand what's going on, but can evolve to it. Look, we've seen coaches leave. Old heads who were Hall of Famers, who have been around for a long time, they saw what was coming. I'll give you the ultimate. Nick Saban. Nick Saban saw what was coming, didn't want any part of it. Now, I remember his tipping point from what I read, because you know, Nick and I don't talk like we used to, was during that last year when they were in the college football playoff, and they lost to Michigan. And that week, the week of the playoff, Nick's got some players coming to his office talking about their NIL money for next year. And Nick was like, I'm out.
1: It's insane.
0: I'm out. So I understand that, by the way. I get it. You want no part. You didn't sign up for this mess. And this is not a mess you created. And you know, you like paying players the old-fashioned way under the table. Did I say it out loud? But it's just the idea that guys like Nick, Mike Krzyzewski, Roy Williams, you know, I mean, heck, Chris Wyman at Kansas State just said, dude, I can't, this is not what I can't do this. That's fine. But if you're going to come back into it like Paul Maneri did, you got to understand this is a different rodeo, man. And you got to buck it up. So that's why I think I'm with you. The major reason this went with the way it was, and plus I heard some things where Coach Rooney was way too involved. But anyway, enough of that. We move forward.
1: Yeah.
0: So with Paul Maneri, with Kevin Schnall, I'm with you. I think if you can make the postseason in year one, whatever it is, if you're a two seed, if you're on the road, if you lose early, just getting you back into playing postseason baseball, to me, is the number one thing for this program.
1: It shouldn't be the craziest thing in the world. I know this year's, next year's squad's going to be a lot different from this year in terms of the roster and whatnot, but let's look at this year. Okay, they won 22 games, right? That's the baseline for where they were at, how they finished. They lost a ton of midweek games to mid-major opponents, lost some weekend games to mid-major teams. I can't even remember how many because you just lose track of it. Let's say they win majority of those and you add, I don't know, six more wins to your schedule. Well, now you have 28 wins. And then we assume they're going to do better in conference play next year. Typically, you want to get to about 13, 14 SEC wins at minimum to make the postseason. You add about 6 to 7 more wins on there. Well, now you're in the 34 to 35 range, which is going to get you into the postseason. So I say that because if this team is going to be more talented next year and just the overall thing, the product in the field is going to be better, we can expect them to get to 22 wins, right? Mm-hmm. I don't think that's a low bar to clear.
0: Yeah.
1: But to get to the postseason, they probably need about 12 to 13 more wins. I don't think this team's going to be losing these games. I don't think they're going to be tired 3 games into the season or worn out, you know, heading into SEC play. Like, I think everything's just the whole fundamental philosophy of the program, just in general. I'm not even talking about their offensive approach right now. I'm just talking about how Schnall's going to run the show is going to be so different, I think, from what we've seen the last 2 years, that it's going to lead to better results. I'm not saying they're going to be a postseason team next year, but I think it's a goal that they should have in mind of what do we consider success next year? It is getting to the postseason as a 2 or 3 seed, potentially. Anything better is just icing on the cake.
0: Yeah, I mean, 47% of the people who voted said, yeah, just get back to the postseason, which I think is realistic. And that, but isn't it funny how we do this, right? All right, so in the old days, you give a guy 3 years. He's got to implement his program. He's got to build his culture. He's got to go recruit a couple of classes. 3 years, then we start expecting. No, I mean, and look, South Carolina baseball should always have high expectations. But now we do this, ready? Year one, get back to the postseason. Ready? So let's say you do that in year one. Let's say what you and I just said. Yeah, you win 30-some games. You get back to the postseason, 2-3 seed, whatever. You know what the expectations are for year two?
1: It's going to Omaha.
0: It's going to Omaha, baby.
1: Here's the thing. It's not even a bad thing. It is something I do worry about. So I think there is, you know, we saw it with softball, right? 2 years ago, where year one, they go one win away from getting to Oklahoma City. And a lot of that had to do with the players they brought in from, you know, Ashley's other school at Charlotte, right? And then this year, they take a big step back. That is something I do worry about, is that kind of like what Mark Kingston did in year one with, you know, Holbrook's old guys, was getting to, you know, to the Super Regional in year one, come up one win short, and then that's the best they did. That is something I do worry about, is like, I think Schnall is going to do a good job here and get this program back on track. But is there any concern that, like, they could do really well next year, and then it's like, you know, because a lot of it could just come from the guys that are here next year from Coastal Carolina. Like, most of the guys that are coming in from Coastal are going to be here just for next year, and that's it. So that is something I do worry about, is like, how much of the success next year would be just because of Schnall's guys that are coming in that are only going to be here for 1 year and not the future. You have to build for the future too, while you're also trying to win next season.
0: Well, that's the thing now, right? And there are times when you can be too good too fast, right? Like, for an example, let's take the softball thing. If year one, you just make the postseason. Let's say we flip year one and year two. Let's say year two's year one and year one's year two. You know what we're saying? Oh, on track, babe. Perfect. Got it right where we want to see it. Here we go. Year one was the postseason. Year two was just close to getting to Oklahoma, City, whatever.
1: Yeah, Omaha. Yeah, Omaha. That'd be great.
0: But so now, I'm talking about the women, right? So
1: the women, yeah.
0: Yeah, so you get to year three. Now you're ready, right? So, but when you almost get to the Women's College World Series in year one, then year two, you ready? Only make the postseason, Jack.
1: Yeah, which is still, still a good season.
0: But you go like this, wow, that was kind of disappointing. It's always, sometimes it's how it goes in year one and two and three.
1: Yeah.
0: Like again, if Kevin Schnall next year got one win away from Omaha, then the next year just made the playoffs, everybody's going, well, what happened? But if you do it in reverse, everybody's going, oh, we're right on track now.
1: Exactly. That's the thing.
0: So weird.
1: It is
0: so
1: very weird.
0: All right, we'll pop back in here. Speaking of baseball, the transfer portal. Jack Veltri has all sorts of places bugged. He's getting intel from everyone. We're going to find out what's going on with the transfer portal with the Gamecocks next here on The Extra Point. Tyler's running around celebrating his birthday and stuff. He'll be back next week. Terry Ford, Jack Veltri, we go till 11. The Gamecock Central Takeover Hour jumps in here on The Game.
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9: 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And then I didn't realize this TV was 10 years old. You guys sell new TVs too, so we don't have to figure out a way for the box to fit in our car. 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Can you install flood cameras, doorbell camera, a security system? We want her to feel safe, but don't know what system is best. Integrated.

0: And the best way to fill it right now is through the transfer portal. What are we hearing so far? What's those? I see a former Gamecock could be coming back again.
1: Yeah, so Tyler Pitzer is in the transfer portal. Do you remember him? He was here for two seasons, and I see my hair is looking very, very wet now on the live stream here. Oh, my gosh. I did not even – sorry, total side note. Did not even realize that. Again, man, it just goes to show how wet it is outside. I hope by the time I leave today at 11, I think the rain's supposed to be out of here. I'm hoping it's gone by then because I can't go back out there like this. No, I won't. By the way, your mic's not on. But anyway, so Tyler Pitzer. So he's in the portal. He visited South Carolina the other day. So, you know, there is a connection there through Matt Williams, who was the pitching coach his freshman year in 2024. Mm-hmm. So I think that is ultimately what it's going to come down to. Mm-hmm. And I think for some of these other guys that are making decisions that are from South Carolina that played under Matt, like a Jake McCoy is another one that comes to mind that I don't think South Carolina is necessarily out of the race for him. But I think the big thing is, I think it has been this way all this time. I think even Maneri mentioned it when he was still the coach, you know, when Jake, you know, first learned he'd be out for the season, is that he's going to be a high-end draft pick this summer in the MLB draft. So I think that's the bigger thing is, like, yes, McCoy's in the portal, but I also do think it's not even really about that. I think it's more so just about where is he going to get picked. And if he's picked high enough, I think he's going to the draft. But with Pitzer, I think I don't know what's going to happen on that end, but I do feel pretty good that he would be back here next year.
0: Which, I mean, again, he pitched well at Mississippi State this past year.
1: Yeah.
0: Numbers were good. It'd be nice to get him back working with Matt Williams again. I think that's a pull maybe for like a Tyler Pitzer, for an example. It's like I get to come back and work with an excellent pitching coach. I think some of these guys ran out of here after the previous season for the opposite reason. And now they want to come back and work with Matt Williams. And with McCoy, remember, that thing was clunky, man. Remember the whole thing about, is he injured? Is he hurt? Is he this? Is he that? Should he have been pitching? Should he have been throwing? Whatever. The family wasn't very happy with some of the things that went down. The whole thing got a little ugly. And so with the new regime, if he's not going to be drafted, you know, maybe you have a shot to get him back. But I'm with you. If he goes high enough to where the slot bonus is worth it and he likes where he's going, because he's not going to go as high as he would if he's healthy, obviously, but he's still, with that arm talent that he has, Jack, someone's going to say, you know what? Everybody's got arm injuries. We're going to take him. What is his medicals? Come in, throw for us. Okay, we like what we saw. Everything checks off. We'll draft you in 7th, 8th round, whatever, and we'll take a shot that we can, with what we do here, you'll be healthy. I think if that happens, he goes in the draft. I just do.
1: Yeah, I mean, if he's a top 10 rounds in the draft,
0: yeah,
1: I think he's going. Now,
0: let me ask you, wouldn't you? I mean, top 10 and give me a six-figure bonus, I'm probably going to go.
1: You mentioned the slot value, too. I can't remember the exact dollar figure of what the slot money is for, like, that. Those rounds and whatnot, but like, yeah, it's going to be six figures, potentially, you know, in the millions if you're talking. If he gets picked in, like, I don't know, like round three or something, because he's a top 150 draft prospect. Yeah, if he's going in the earlier rounds, like top five rounds, yeah, he'll get some good money. Mm-hmm. Even back end of the first, like top 10 rounds, he'll get good money. The other thing to think about here is that, you know, when making this decision, he still has 2 years of eligibility left because mm-hmm. he's able to redshirt this year. So it's not like, because a lot of the reason why guys don't return for their senior year, even if they get picked in like the 14th round or whatever in a 20 round draft, the reason they're still going to the draft is because they don't have any leverage if they decide to come back to school. If they don't have a good year next year, guess what? You're not getting drafted. If you do well, you can elevate your status a little bit, but still, you don't really have much control. You go to the draft and that's it. So McCoy would have an option to come back if he wanted to or go to another school, whatever. And then he can decide from there, does he want to stay in school for his final year?

0: in, what would that be, 2028? Mm-hmm. Or he can go to the draft. So he still has options available, whereas a lot of guys normally in their junior year, they don't, they have an option, but it's like, it's a risky option, if that makes sense.
1: Yeah, and with McCoy, because you have been injured, maybe you say, you know what, and you get, let's say you get drafted, but you're not really crazy about where you got drafted. Like you said, arm talent-wise, he was a top 50 kid.
0: Yeah.
1: And maybe you go, you know what, I want to come back, show the world I'm healthy, show that, you know, I can get myself to where people think I should be, and elevate my draft stock, where maybe I go in the top five or four rounds. And then things are a lot better all the way around for me. The other guy that we're talking about, obviously everyone wants to see Will Craddock come back. I mean, that's a no-brainer. We'll see how that goes. I think, but Riley Goodman is interesting. Another guy with a ton of arm talent who just stopped throwing strikes, Jack. He just couldn't throw a strike to save his life.
0: Mm-hmm.
1: But he just started, and I think you wrote about it, he had a nice start in the Cape Cod League or wherever he's at.
0: Yeah,
1: right,
0: no,
1: now.
0: He's done well in the Cape Cod League.
1: Yeah.
0: He's on the same team McCoy was on last year. And, you know, the thing with him is, you know, Riley's not from here, he's from Tennessee. Obviously, there are a lot of good schools out there in Tennessee, in Nashville. Vanderbilt is one of the top leaders to bring him in. He did visit with Vanderbilt. I think South Carolina is going to have a chance to retain him and bring him back. But, I mean, we'll see. We'll see. It's tough because he's not an in-state guy. Right. You're talking about his home state school right there out with Vanderbilt.
1: Again, this is, hey, Matt Williams, go sell him. Go sell him what you got for him. Because that's really what it is. It's the Matt Williams sell job of how we can make you the pitcher that you want to be. I mean, that's where it's at with this kind of situation.
0: And I will say, I think there's a lot to like about Matt Williams.
1: Absolutely.
0: Because I think he did a pretty good job here with a lot of these guys in 24 for his 1 year. And then we obviously know what he did at Coastal the last 2 years. Either way, South Carolina is going to be set up pretty well from a pitching standpoint. Right now, if you ask me, I think they have two starters in the rotation with Hayden Johnson on Fridays and then Luke Jones either on Saturday or Sunday. Like, I feel pretty good about what they have from a pitching standpoint right now. But if you are able to bring in a Tyler Pitzer or a Jake McCoy or a Riley Goodman, heck, if you get all three of those guys back, that'd be awesome. But we'll see. I think Carolina is going to be fine either way. You know, I think we all forget McCoy, you know, has like a 7 career ERA here at South Carolina, right?
1: Yeah.
0: Goodman struggled with his command. It obviously takes the right pitching coach to help figure that stuff out, but these guys have struggled, right? Mm-hmm. So, you know, I think you'd like to have them back, but I don't think it's necessarily the end of the world if they are not here next season.
1: And don't forget the big wild card, Dominic Carbone.
0: Oh, yeah. And I think right now, that's your back end of the bullpen guy. I mean, he was closing games out for Coastal when he was healthy. That's the other thing. These guys, Johnson, Carbone, we're all out with season-ending injuries this year. So I think that causes a little bit of concern for some folks. But if they can get back to what they were in 25, they could be really good for South Carolina this season.
1: And then we don't have time now to even talk about Will Craddock or seems like Bo Hale.
0: We can get back into on the other side if you want.
1: Yeah, I want to get back a little bit. And let's hit on the Will Craddocks. The Bo Hale situation is interesting. We'll hit a couple more of these transfer portal guys on the other side. We are rolling the extra point. Terry Ford, Jack Veltri, up until 11 here on The Game.
2: 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The Game Network. Columbia, Charleston, Florence, and Myrtle Beach.
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3: And the kick is

0: All right, so we're yapping about the portal of baseball. That's the next step. Build a roster. Kind of focused on pitching in the last segment here in the extra pointarian for Tyler Jack's here. But Tyler is kind of here, Jack.
1: He's right there.
0: In theory.
1: He's right there. If you're watching on the live stream here, Tyler is, he's got his little fat head right next to me.
0: His head's here.
1: I got to say, it's a little jarring. It is. I'm afraid to see what mine looks like because, man.
0: Yeah, they're working on your special.
1: Oh, yeah. We're going to have it probably like propped up. It's going to be here every freaking day this summer, I'm sure, because if my trend continues of barely being in person this summer, it's going to be like this. Yeah,
0: a lot of Jack Veltri fathead.
1: Yes. My gosh. Yeah.
0: Tyler's is actually decent looking.
1: No, it is.
0: Even though it's this, I won't lie. I told you this. They're funny. / a little creepy all at the same time.
1: Yeah. They're funny looking, but it is also just like, it's just a floating head sitting
0: there. I know, it's
1: right
0: like just a head with no body, just a head. So we had to make him taller. In the last segment, he was too short. Now we got Tyler taller in the other room there.
1: Yeah.
0: So there we go. So Tyler is here. Well, his head is. And the rest of him's in D.C. having fun with his wife. All right. So we look at the transfer portal, and we kind of talked about the pitching. And some of the coastal arms that have come over, and can South Carolina keep a few of the arms that they've had either this past season or bring somebody back maybe in Tyler Pitzer? All right, we start off with Will Craddock. Now, I mean, Georgia's in on this, and a couple of other high-profile schools have been kind of sniffing around Craddock. I mean, he's a local kid, so the door could be still open to come back. What are you hearing, what are you thinking about Craddock?
1: Yeah, so he's going to visit with Georgia and Mississippi State. And also South Carolina. Now, there was a little bit of confusion yesterday because Pete Nakos was the one to first report it that those were going to be his visits. And he had it listed as USC at first, which obviously around here, everyone thinks that means Southern Cal. Or, I'm sorry. Everyone around here thinks that means South Carolina. Please don't come after me, guys, if you're listening. But then clarification, Pete changed it. Says South Carolina. So... yeah, so it's not Southern Cal. Don't worry about that. Even though Southern Cal is a good baseball program.
0: Yeah. Got the supers.
1: So, yeah, three SEC programs. One of them, South Carolina. Carolina's going to have a chance to get him back. I don't know exactly how the visits line up in terms of, like, where is he going first. If you're South Carolina, I think you probably want the last visit to make the last. I think everyone wants the last visit.
0: Sure.
1: To make the best last impression on him before he makes a decision. Can't go wrong, though. I mean, look, everyone knows Will Craddock's a very good baseball player, and I think it's further backed up by the point that Georgia and Mississippi State are both interested in him. Now, look, Will's got to improve from a... it's remarkable he hit .260 with 10 homers this year, even though he hit terrible in SEC play. I think he hit like,
0: really struggled.
1: Like .172, I think, is what he hit this year. The guy really could not lay off those breaking pitches that were outside the zone. So... if he figures out how to hit SEC pitching, he'll be really, really good. And I think he could do some great things at South Carolina. Here's the way I look at it. And I think this very much applies to these other major sports like football and basketball. You can be the guy at South Carolina, or you can be just another good player at Georgia or Mississippi State. Those programs have already got their guys, right?
0: Mm-hmm.
1: South Carolina, they're looking to turn things around. They need their face of the program. That's how I view Will Craddock. And he's an in-state guy, too. Carolina needs to be doing everything possible to keep him here for the rest of his rest of his college career.
0: You know, and last year again, it's so tough because you got to take a step back and look at bigger picture. And it's difficult when you look, like you said, Will Craddock absolutely struggled in SEC play.
1: Yeah.
0: But then also, we're also talking about, well, you're trying to change hitting philosophy in the middle of a season. You know, you're being told to hit one way for almost half the year and then another way. And he's a freshman. And like you said, you know, they basically said to him, we're not throwing you fastballs. We're not throwing you fastballs because you can hit those a long way.
1: Why would you? When he can't hit, he can hit a fastball, but he cannot hit those breaking pitches outside. Oh, by the way. With Craddock, so he's supposed to meet with Carolina on Friday.
0: Okay.
1: and then the visits afterwards will follow these other schools. So, look, he obviously knows about South Carolina. I think
0: sure.
1: It's more so just the formality of getting to meet with these guys in person and just figuring out what the plan's going to be. These other schools, I'm sure he'll go on the normal tour of the school and campus and all that, and then they'll meet with the coaches and figure everything out. But, yeah, I mean, look, South Carolina's going to have the seemingly the first crack at him here to make a good impression. And I don't know if it's one of those things where I don't know what his mindset is of, like, do I still want to take all these other visits if things go really well at South Carolina? Or can Carolina do enough to just sway him to just take their offer on the spot on Friday before going to cancel those other visits? We'll see. But, yeah, I mean, it'll be very interesting to see what the pitch is to keep him here.
0: I feel like, I mean, again, you have a high-level hitting coach coming in Bill Cilento. And my guess is Cilento will go, okay, here's what we got for you. You know, I broke down your stuff. Watch the video. Here's the analytical package of getting you where we think you can go. You have issues with, you know, off-speed stuff off the plate. We're going to work on this. Here are the pitches you can hunt that you hit really well. Here's how we're going to get you where you need to be so you can hear your name in the MLB draft.
1: Exactly.
0: And I think that pitch, and Cilento can say, by the way, you ever heard of Nick Kurtz? Yeah, the guy hitting bombs in Oakland?
1: Mm-hmm.
0: Well, I worked with him. You know, he was with me at Wake. So I think that Cilento and obviously Kevin Schnall together can present a very intriguing package to Will Craddock to stay. Like you said, does Craddock love it so much? He says, yeah, I'm here. Because, again, he's a local kid. I mean, do you go hear what everybody else has to say? Because, you know, yeah, you're a free agent. You know, you can go listen to different offers, whatever. And obviously we don't know how much the financial piece is going to be in all this, because it's always something, right? But I think that with Cilento laying out the consistent approach, I think that gives you a good shot to keep them. We'll see, though. But Foley Field will inflate your numbers, bro.
1: Oh, yeah.
0: Just saying.
1: No, I mean, it's that's a small ballpark. But,
0: yep.
1: Again, he can be the guy.
0: Yeah, I like your idea, Jack, of, hey, you can be one of the faces of this rebuild.
1: Or you can be, I mean, you still could be a guy out there at one of those programs, but again, you're surrounded by other dudes.
0: Mm-hmm.
1: You're the dude at South Carolina. So time will tell. As we get into other guys, you mentioned Bo Hollins in the last segment.
0: Yeah, what's up with Bo Hollins?
1: So I'm not expecting him to be back, quite honestly, just full transparency. You know, over the weekend, I had heard that there wasn't any contact. Like, as of, like, last Friday, there was not any contact between South Carolina and Bo. And again, that was at the point where we're starting to hear that some of these other guys are coming back and whatnot. And so, at this point, the staff's probably met with who they've wanted to as far as bringing guys back. I'm sure there might be a few others that are going to come back. Seems like South Carolina may be getting Patrick Evans back too, so we'll see when or if that's officially announced. But yeah, Bo, I'm not expecting him to come back. He's in the transfer portal. I think he's going to end up playing at another school. That's a guy that, like, he's interesting because he's a 6'4", 220-pound switch hitting first baseman.
0: Yeah,
1: I've said it many times. You don't find guys like that just out of nowhere, like, and he's when healthy, he's a good player. He was not healthy this past year.
0: He wasn't healthy at all, was he?
1: No, I don't think so. I think he gets a bad rap from folks just because, you know, he just wasn't healthy. I mean, I think that's the main thing. And, you know, I'm sure there are people that think he could have played through it and whatnot. But I mean, again, he was dealing with the shoulder injury from the start of the year. I mean, all the way back to the preseason. So it obviously affected his play. And when he was healthy, he's a 300 hitter. That we're looking at his freshman year. So would you like to have him back? Sure. But you got this Weiner kid that's coming in from Coastal Carolina that plays first base, hit for some real power as a freshman last year at Coastal.
0: Yep.
1: Maybe that's their guy. Maybe they're still going to go out there and get another guy in the transfer portal. If they got Craddock back, Craddock played a ton of first base for South Carolina and looked pretty good defensively. So, yeah, I think at this point, I don't think you're bringing Bo back unless something changes.
0: Yeah, it felt like something went a little sideways in the relationship. It could have been, like you said, why aren't you healthy? I'm not healthy. You're not? No, I'm not. Whatever. And things sometimes, again, legacy kid, local, it just felt like there was a disconnect as the year went on with him here in South Carolina.
1: I would agree. I don't know. Something obviously was wrong from a health standpoint. Yep. And maybe that is the reason why he struggled. But again, he played in almost 30 games this year. And it is just kind of crazy to me that I remember early in this, like during the preseason, Bo hadn't played at all. And Mineri wasn't sure when he was coming back. He didn't think he was going to be ready for opening day. And the next day, he's in the lineup for a scrimmage. So, yeah, it's just like, I don't know what the deal was there. Something obviously was up.
0: Yep.
1: But maybe a change of scenery at this point is what he needs to get to reach his full potential.
0: And that's what feels like we got going on with that. All right, we will pop back. We're gonna focus on one of Jack's favorite topics, the New York Knicks and Tom Thibodeau and statues. We gotta get Jack's take on this next here on the post. I knew I'd do it on the extra point. Terry in for Tyler. Jack's here on the game.
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0: right, so here on the game, a couple things coming up this week. First of all, tomorrow will be it for us this week. We've got a big corporate holiday on Friday. So we will be doing Westwood One Sports Radio all day Friday. Plus, Jack has to get dry. Could take days.
1: I think I'm starting to get there right now. I feel a bit more dry. At least my hair is still a bit...
0: You still got that gel look going.
1: I know. Yeah, that's the way to put it. The gel look.
0: You got a gel look going.
1: I don't have gel product in my hair, by the way.
0: Me either. Just telling. Anyway, so we'll be off Friday, but Elijah and Jay Phillips, Elijah Campbell, little viewing party for something called the World Cup at, so I can say World Cup there, at British Bulldog, 3 p.m., the match gets going, U.S. and Argentina, and viewing party, British Bulldog. Hang out with Jay and Elijah, watch the game. Lots of great food, lots of great beverages, and then you get USA Argentina. So that's Friday, even though we are not here. Jay, Elijah, viewing party, British Bulldog for U.S. and Argentina. And tomorrow, because we're not here Friday, Father's Day is Sunday. Christmas for me. Not for Jack. At least that we know of.
1: No.
0: Anything you
1: no,
0: want to like
1: no.
0: tell on the air, Jack?
1: No, no.
0: Fiance want to, you know, maybe
1: no,
0: a little secret?
1: No, no, no.
0: You
1: not
0: good,
1: yet.
0: Jack?
1: Not okay. yet. I hope not. Not yet. No.
0: I hope not.
1: In this economy, no way.
0: I hope not.
1: Not yet. Not yet. Down the road.
0: Down the road.
1: Anyway.
0: So what we're going to do tomorrow, every hour, give away a little gift for dads. Got some concert tickets. Some food, because dads love going to concerts and eating. So we got that coming up tomorrow. I just got a little Father's Day celebration for you fathers. Every hour, a little something to give away. All right, so you sent me this yesterday, and it took me down an extra rabbit hole. So there's two New York Knicks things we have to discuss. First of all, the serious one that you brought up. Should you invite former head coach Tom Thibodeau to the parade? This Knicks team was kind of built toward a championship when Tibbs was the head coach. Then, and you know what? It's funny. When the Knicks let Thibodeau go, I got it, because there's a ceiling on Tom Thibodeau. There just is. I was like, okay, who are you going to bring in to get you over the top? And then they said Mike Brown. I'm like, Mike Brown's a solid coach, but is he the guy that's going to get you over the top? Obviously, Mike Brown was. Great hire, because it worked, right? But okay, so Jack Velcher, you're making the decisions. I'm going to make you James Dolan. I mean, you're really rich, but now you're a kook. Do you invite Tom Thibodeau and put him in a car for the parade?
1: Do you invite your ex to your wedding?
0: Hell no.
1: I think the same would apply here. Look, I think people are split. Knicks fans are split on Tom Thibodeau with what he did. Because obviously you look at it from the standpoint of he built the foundation for the Knicks to do what they did, because obviously last year they went to the conference finals and lost in that series there to the Pacers. This year, Mike Brown takes over, Knicks go to the finals and win it all. I don't think the Knicks would have won the finals if Tom Thibodeau is the head coach still, but you can't deny that. I mean, Tibbs was here since 2020, so he was there for, you know, five seasons. So he was there for a while to help lay out the foundation for everything going on. Ultimately, though, I think even if you did invite him, I feel like that invitation gets declined. And I feel like that's a little bit awkward for, like, Mike Brown, you know, the guy that, like, led you to win the championship this year. But I think it's like a subtle reminder that, like, Tibbs is the one that, you know, orchestrated this to begin with.
0: Yeah, it's sort of like when Golden State was building, Mark Jackson was the head coach. Mark Jackson got let go because you got to the ceiling with Mark Jackson.
1: Yeah.
0: And then you brought in Steve Kerr, and you won a championship. That's like inviting Mark Jackson.
1: Yeah,
0: to the
1: was
0: parade.
1: Mark Jackson getting invited to?
0: No, that's my
1: exactly.
0: Point.
1: You're not inviting him.
0: No, and you can't. Look, you can send Tibbs a ring if you want, or a check, or a thank you plaque, or what, give him a lifetime season ticket, whatever. You can't invite him to the parade. You just can't. Because you're taking away from Mike Brown's moment.
1: And there are others that deserve credit for this. Like,
0: sure.
1: Leon Rose, the construction of this team.
0: Yeah.
1: Like, yeah, who would have thought bringing in Jalen Brunson would have led to him being like a top five player in the league right now.
0: You know what's interesting? The core five of the Knicks all were brought in via the trade. None of them were drafted by the Knicks.
1: It's crazy.
0: Not any one of them. I think Spike Lee should be in the parade and get a ring.
1: I think Now, Patrick Ewing, does he get a ring?
0: Right.
1: That's the better discussion.
0: Timothy Chalamet. I mean, it gets... Yeah. Oh, I heard
1: Ben Stiller.
0: Ready? I heard this one. Should Jalen Brunson get a statue in front of the Garden? Like, well, let's slow the roll here a little bit.
1: I don't know if they... I don't think they have statues out there. So, no.
0: No.
1: You got to give Walt Frazier one first.
0: I was going to say, Walt Frazier gets one before anybody, right? Absolutely. All right. SEC over-under win totals next.
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0: hurricane season, which obviously comes to a huge point at SEC Media Days in Tampa. We'll be there. Jack will be there. We'll just sit there. A lot of free food.
1: You going to be there?
0: SEC football.
1: Like, who all is going from 107.5?
0: All right, so far, and again, it's fluid, but I believe it'll be Elijah, Tyler, and myself.
1: Nice.
0: Possibly Gunner. We don't know for sure, but it'll be Elijah, because we want to kind of have the whole day.
1: You guys going to be out there all 4 days or just...
0: No, man, we do all four days.
1: Yeah, I know you guys did it last year. I wasn't sure.
0: Yeah, every year we probably do all 4 days.
1: Nice.
0: We're all going to pile in an Airbnb somewhere near the Everglades. And no. So, yeah, we'll be there. You'll be there. You going all four or just South Carolina?
1: Nah. Typically, I'm just there. I'll get in there that Monday, drive up there. It's a long drive to Tampa, man. And then
0: 8 hours. Yeah, I already checked it out, man. 8 hour run to Tampa.
1: Yeah, I'll be there on Tuesday, and then I'm heading back Wednesday.
0: Well, you know, I mean, look, you know, Tyler will be staying solo. Maybe you can bunk with Tyler, and you can hang with us all 4 days.
1: We'll see.
0: Hey, I'm sure Tyler will be open to you, like, taking the couch.
1: Oh, yeah. Oh, yeah. Hey, the floor is also always an option.
0: And we talked about the floor yesterday.
1: Yeah.
0: I mean, you know what? You know what? Really quick, and then we'll get to these SEC win projection totals from 1-3. Think about the younger version of you and the places you slept.
1: Yeah,
0: right?
1: Slept in a lot of places.
0: Same here, man. I think about that. I think now it's like, because I went, you know, we made the trip with my daughter to bring her back from University of Colorado. And I remember, like, laying out the trip, and a couple nights, you know, we had to bunk up and stay somewhere. And I'm going, I'm not staying there, and I'm not staying there. Let me look at the review there. And, oh, no, I don't need to be cuddling with a bed bug there. No, da, da, da. I looked at them. Then I stopped myself and said, do you know the places I slept when I was, like, 20? I'm like, man, have I become the soft. But I am, man. As we serve places now, like, there's no way I'm doing that.
1: Well, now.
0: Right.
1: I mean, yeah.
0: Back then, I didn't care.
1: Now that you get a little bit of control on, like, where you go and what.
0: Right. Back then, man. Yeah, I'm on floors. I'm laying in bushes somewhere. I'm waking up in a barn. I didn't care.
1: Yeah.
0: Oh, man. All right. So, 1-3, here just recently put out their over-unders for the SEC. And we won't bury the lead. We'll go straight to South Carolina here. They've got the Gamecocks over-under at 6.5. First of all, do you agree? If I go over under 6.5, which way are you going?
1: I take the over.
0: I said this to Jay yesterday. We were talking about this, and I said, I'm taking the over. And I'll tell you, I have two words why. Kendall Briles.
1: Yeah. If the offense is, like, half decent this year, they're going to be better just automatically off the bat. So that means probably a few wins better, potentially. If they're extraordinarily better, who knows, man?
0: They become a wild card, right?
1: Yeah, you never know.
0: Well, because Kendall, if you look at Kendall Briles' history, his first year at every stop, the offense just explodes compared to what it was the year before. Heck, if it explodes 54% of what it was last year, how much better is this football team? Because we know, look, one thing we've seen in the Beamer era, the defense, solid to good, you know, all the time under Clayton. The special teams, typically solid. I mean, they haven't been as good as they were under Pete Limbo, but they're still at least solid, right? The biggest problem with this program has been the offense. If Kendall Briles can fix that, then I think you hit the over of like 7-8. Like you said, if the offense is just above average, you should hit 7 wins. If the offense really kicks it like in the past with Kendall Briles in his first year, then we're maybe having a fun conversation somewhere in like early November, if you know what I'm saying. We'll see, but I go over. I'm with you. I think they go over the 6.5.
1: Now, how high over? Like, I think realistically, I think about 7 wins.
0: Yeah.
1: 7, maybe 8 if you're lucky.
0: That's where I'm at.
1: The question to me is, this goes for every discussion we have about wins, losses for South Carolina. Is it enough? Is it enough for you to be content if you're a South Carolina fan? Are you content with 7 wins? Is that enough to save Shane Beamer's job? I mean, let's not bury the lead on that point there. I mean, is that enough to save? Is 6.5 wins the over-under there? If South Carolina barely gets over. Like, if they have 6 wins in the regular season and then they win a bowl game in that 7th game, which bowl games are irrelevant.
0: Right.
1: I mean, is that enough to continue this thing? After all the change you made this offseason, new coaches, new players, changing up the format to which you practice, more resources.
0: Mm-hmm.
1: Like, if you're doing all that, you expect to win at least 8 games, I think.
0: I mean, I think you make a good point. Let's play the game real quick. Well, I think 7 or 8 is, because again, you won 4 last year, and if you get to 7 to 8, you almost doubled your win total, right? So in theory, you're like, oh, that should be a no-brainer to make Shane okay. But it's always about how you get to that 7 or 8, right, Jack?
1: Yes.
0: So let's say, okay, you beat Kent State, you beat Towson. You should beat Mississippi State at home. You should beat Kentucky at home, too. A Mississippi State team that's rebuilding and a Kentucky team with a new head coach. That's 4 right there, that, and 2, and all those are at home, by the way. So then you're going, okay, you got 4. And where do you get the other 3 now to get to your 7? So we look at that. Alabama, you've had Alabama beat 2 years in a row and let them off the hook. Now you're going to Tuscaloosa again. They're breaking in probably a redshirt freshman quarterback. Who knows what it's, again, this ain't Nick. Nick ain't walking through the door. Can you win in Tuscaloosa? Can you win at the Swamp? We don't know what John Summerall is going to do. He's got talent. We don't know what's going to happen, right? No. Florida's been a massive underachiever forever now.
1: Hold on, one more point on that. You mm-hmm. have 3 first-year head coaches on the schedule. You have mm-hmm. Florida, mm-hmm. Kentucky with Will Stein, and then end of the year you have Arkansas with Ryan Silverfield.
0: So that's another game, even though it's in Fayetteville, you're going to be favored to win most likely.
1: And here's the thing, man. I think you have 3 pretty much built-in wins at the start of the year. Mm-hmm. I think you're beating Mississippi State. You're beating the other 2 teams. If you're only winning 6 games this season, that's three wins the rest of the way after the first 3 weeks.
0: That's not a good taste.
1: That to me would scream that's not a good season. Now, if you win 7 more games, fine. I think that's a good season, but still, it is important to keep in mind, you got 3 first-year head coaches on the schedule,
0: mm-hmm.
1: and you have 3 games on the schedule at the start of the year that you probably should win.
0: Let's throw this out. Ready? You win, you beat Kent State, you beat Towson, you beat Mississippi State, you beat Kentucky, you beat Arkansas. All right, and then, let's say, just for fun, we throw in, you beat Tennessee here. Because Tennessee, again, they got some quarterback stuff there. Let's say you beat Tennessee here. And then, I don't know, that's 6. Do you throw, okay, you go to Clemson and win again for the 3rd straight time on the road?
1: Now, where does the, feels like it happens every year. It didn't really happen last year, though, but most every year with Beamer, there's always that one game where it's like, how the hell did South Carolina win that game?
0: Could it be A&M at home, or is it a roadie?
1: That's the thing. Can you get multiple? If you get multiple, you're going to have a good season.
0: So I think if you win those ones we talked about, the 5 you should win, and then you pull that upset we're talking about, and then you win another game.
1: Like Clemson at the end of the year, I think, is one that you can win at the end of the year.
0: So let's just throw that one out because that's the rivalry. And let's say you do pluck Texas A&M at home, and you got 7, and that's 7-5. Is that good enough?
1: It's not bad.
0: Because you got a new sheriff in town in the AD office.
1: Yeah, it just depends on, like, what is Donati's... That's the thing we really don't know. Like, what is his expectation for this team? We're never going to hear that publicly. Like, what is it going to take to keep Shane for years and years ahead? I mean, I would think 7 wins would be good enough.
0: I think that would do it, too.
1: Considering it's South Carolina we're talking about, mm-hmm. we're not talking about some perennial national championship contender. Mm-hmm. South Carolina has not, like, sniffed that really at all. They've never been to the playoff. So until they get there and that becomes the expectation moving forward, then, I mean, I look right now, the expectation should be to just get to a bowl game and be competitive out there and get somewhere in that ballpark of 7 to 8 wins, which is what we're accustomed to seeing with South Carolina here.
0: Well, I think that would make Shane safe. But again, we have Jeremiah Donati as the AD. Now, very patient with Lamont Paris so far, was patient for year 2 of Paul Menieri. Obviously, Donati realized after that Arkansas debacle, okay, that's a wrap. But Lamont's on a huge hot seat. I think Shane, that's a seat that's hot-ish.
1: It's warm.
0: Yeah,
1: it's
0: I think. Warm. It, and let's say if you do win seven, I think he'll be fine. But let's throw this out too. You conceivably could have three first-round picks, or at least, well, you will, I feel like, have two, possibly three, and then you throw in maybe a fourth that gets picked in the second or third round. So you have all that talent, Jack, and you go 7-5.
1: Yeah, that's the other thing to look at here. This is a much improved team, I think, just on paper. You bring the core group of guys that you want from last year's team back. You bring in a lot of good players from the transfer portal. Like, this on paper is a 7-8 win team, I think, with a ceiling to get to 9-10 wins. And honestly, I'll ask you this. I mean, how realistic is that? Like, if you have to ballpark it, I mean, what do you think is more likely? The 7-8 wins? Or actually, I'll ask you this. What's more likely for South Carolina? Missing a bowl game or getting in on the cusp of being in the college football playoff?
0: If you want to be more than two. And again, this is me, because I'm totally in on Kendall Briles. I think it's more of getting to the cusp of the college football playoff. I would be very surprised if this team doesn't make a bowl game. With the talent they have, and bringing in an offensive coordinator with this rep, with a quarterback with this much ability, the one thing they'll screw it up, offensive line. Got to get healthy, man. You got to get Peak back healthy. These veterans have to be able to mesh. Coach Clem's got to get this thing together. Everything else feels good on offense, right, Jack?
1: It does.
0: You got a quarterback who's got a ton of ability and talent, and we saw 2 years ago what he can do if put in the proper system with the proper offensive line in front of him. Defensively, you know what you're going to be for the most part. Special teams, you know what you're going to be for the most part. You've got weapons on offense. The one thing that can screw you over is if the offensive line, once again, is, and I'll use a term that a lot of scouts use, that's the one thing that can crater this whole deal, right?
1: It can. So, that's the thing. Now, we expect the offensive line to be better. Coach Clem coming in.
0: It's got
1: to
0: be, Jason, right, Jack?
1: It can't be worse. It cannot be worse.
0: No.
1: I mean, you have recruited basically an entirely new offensive line. Like, pretty much most, if not all, the guys, maybe like a starter or two will be on that line from last year. But for the most part, man, it's going to be a different look for sure. So, yeah, and I don't worry about the defense. I'm not sure yet on special teams.
0: Right.
1: Can they be good from a kicking standpoint? I think that's my main question.
0: You brought in a better, I think, like, when you bring in a veteran kicker, it makes you feel good. It's the first time South Carolina's kind of gone outside the family, so to speak, since I've been here.
1: Yeah, totally.
0: To get a kicker. Because I think Shane recognized I got to go get a kicker.
1: But the offense is what is going to, you need to score points to win. Yeah. And your defense could score you some points, but it is your offense at the end of the day. If you are like 2 years ago type of good, where Dow Loggins, 30 points a game, and that's your offense this year, averaging 30-plus points, you should be pretty good this year, I would think.
0: Yeah, I mean, look, real quick, and next segment we'll get to the rest of the SEC, but you think about it for a minute. Another way to flip the schedule around, just SEC-wise, obviously Mississippi State, Levy's still trying to get that together. Alabama, Kalen DeBoer's not Nick Saban, and he's breaking in a new quarterback, one way or the other. Kentucky with a new head coach, Florida new head coach, Tennessee with a quarterback issue. You know, Oklahoma, it feels like that's going to be a tough one in Norman because they got a lot of pieces coming back. You know, A&M especially the same way. That feels like a tough fight. Arkansas, new head coach rebuilding. Georgia's Georgia. Clemson, we don't know what they are. And Florida, obviously, with a new head coach.
1: There's a lot of toss-up games on that schedule.
0: Yes, that's where I'm going.
1: That's the thing. There's a handful on that schedule.
0: Absolutely. So we'll see. We'll check the rest of the SEC. We'll go through the win projections next here on the, almost said it again, Extra Point.
1: Extra Point.
0: Terry in for Tyler. Jack's here. We go to 11 in the Gamecock Central Takeover Hour on the Game Network, at the Game TV Radio on YouTube.
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0: Again, we'll be out on Friday for a corporate holiday. Westwood One Sports Radio all day Friday. But you want to watch USA and Argentina, I almost said USA and Australia. 3 o'clock, we'll be doing a little viewing party. Jay and Elijah out of British Bulldog. Lots of great food. Many different beverages to choose from, Jack Veltri.
1: Yeah.
0: So, again, that is a Friday, 3 to 6. Hang out with

0: Georgia, right?
1: It's Georgia. It's Kirby Smart. They got Gunnar Stockton. I mean, look, this is a Georgia team that should probably go 12-0 this season.
0: Yeah, I'm with you on Georgia. The one thing about today's world in the portal NIL landscape, if your quarterback is coming back, it feels like that is a two-way point. That's not the end-all, be-all, but it's a huge advantage, right?
1: Massive.
0: And you've got Kirby Smart. We know what is it, Kirby. You got Gunnar Stockton coming back at quarterback, and they still got tons of 5 and 10 and 15 stars. So I'm with you. I go over. Here's one. Texas Longhorns, 9.5 projected wins.
1: Mm. Looking at their schedule, they have some tough games on that schedule. So they go to A&M, to LSU. That is in two of the final 3 weeks of the regular season. I think they lose one of those games. You get Ole Miss at home. Oklahoma, obviously. You're at Tennessee, and you get Ohio State. 9.5. I think they're barely going to get over. I think they lose two games in the regular season.
0: I'm going 9 wins. I think they go barely under.
1: So, okay, what games are they losing then?
0: I think they can. The roadies at the end, I think they will lose at LSU. I think they could also lose at A&M. College Station... I think if you ask Texas A&M, do you want to win a national title or beat Tennessee like a drum in College Station, a lot of A&M fans would take B.
1: Yeah.
0: They're dying to win that game at home. And the third loss, I can see them losing to Ohio State at home.
1: I agree.
0: That wouldn't surprise me. But I say I'm with you. They hover around that 2-3 loss area. They really do. Mm-hmm. I mean, look, Sark's done a hell of a lot better job than I thought he would do at Texas, to his credit. They are a factor now nationally again. And I didn't think Sark would be the guy to do it myself. So I give him props. And I think that 9-10 win is where it's at. I'm just going to go under it to 9. But you could end up being right, and they get to 10, and they win like the A&M game or the LSU game at the end of the year. I think Ohio State gets them in Austin. Alabama is 8.5 wins.
1: They should clear that, I think.
0: I think the schedule, at least, right?
1: Here's the games that really determine how this is going to go. It's a 4-game stretch, including a bye week. Georgia at home, at Tennessee, A&M at home, bye week, at LSU. And don't sleep at that at Vanderbilt game, too. So we'll include that. That 5-game stretch right there determines Alabama's season. If they go 3-2 during those games, I think they probably can win the rest. I mean, you get ECU at Kentucky, Florida State, South Carolina at Mississippi State, and then after the Vanderbilt game, it's Chattanooga and Auburn, with that Auburn game at home, by the way. Mm-hmm. So you don't have to go to Jordan-Hare and worry about that. I mean, it's just those 5 games right there. If they go 8.5, you said? Mm-hmm. I mean, if they go like 1-4, then yeah, I could totally see them going under. New quarterback situation there, but I think Alabama's going to get over.
0: I feel like they're over.
1: They, to me, are like a 9-win team this year.
0: That's where I'm at. Absolutely. I was thinking the same thing. Look at this one. I feel like that's a 9-3 squad. LSU, 8.5.
1: Mm. So year one. I mean,
0: you've done a lot in the portal. You brought in Sam Levitt.
1: I think not because I think it's going to happen, but it needs to happen, is they're going to get over. They have got to make the playoff this year.
0: Lane's not brought there to rebuild, man.
1: No,
0: you
1: man.
0: You do all this.
1: You're just setting yourself up for what Brian Kelly did. If Brian Kelly's year one at LSU is better than Lane Kiffin's, because year one at LSU for BK, they made it to the SEC championship
0: game. Yeah, they lost the SEC championship game.
1: If Lane cannot get to the playoff this year, massive failure.
0: You know the thing about this really quick with Kiffin is, well, first of all, let's go over all of his championships. Okay, we're done. look, and Lane's already trying to manipulate the narrative. Hey, you know, we got a lot of new parts and pieces here. Let's all slow down. No, brother. You weren't brought there to slow down. You were brought there to get this program over them. Brian Kelly averaged 9 wins a season. This isn't a rebuild, Lane.
1: This is in making the improvements necessary to get to the playoff and win a national championship.
0: Right. This isn't about, well, you guys got to be patient. Screw you, dude. Patience got hit by a bus in Baton Rouge. You got to get to the playoff, my friend. I'm with you. I think it's a 9-win team.
1: And here's the thing. The schedule's tough right out of the gate. Mm-hmm. Clemson, we'll see what happens to them. LSU should win that game. Week 3 and 4,

0: Ole Miss, the Lane game, and then right after that, A&M's coming to town. Like, you could easily have two losses on your schedule by the end of September.
1: Yep. By the way, how would that play?
0: After it'd be
1: all
0: terrible.
1: This nonsense, how would that play?
0: It would play really bad. Yep. Now, on the flip side, if they win those games, I mean, the hype around LSU will be national championship favorites if they can win those two games.
1: Right. Right. Because they'd be undefeated, conceivably, at that point, and winning two huge games against ranked teams. Texas A&M, 8.5.
0: I feel pretty good about them.
1: Yep.
0: I think they're probably about a 10-win team this year.
1: I like Mike Elko, man.
0: They've done a good job out there.
1: Wasn't that the perfect hire after all the ridiculousness of Jimbo?
0: Yeah.
1: You just hired a grinder, man. You hired a no-nonsense, no BS. Did you see him at SEC Media Days, by the way, Elko?
0: What about him?
1: He's walking around, you're like, you looked at him like he worked there at the hotel. You just looked at him. He didn't look like a head coach in the SEC. You're like, hey, fella, can you restock the desserts, please? I love the idea. This guy's just, he's just about ball.
0: Yeah.
1: There's no other ridiculousness. Because that is a circus, right? You needed a guy like that to settle the circus.
0: And I think the schedule shakes out really well for them. Like, you get ASU week two, but I think you should win that game.
1: Mm-hmm.
0: I mean, LSU's your real tricky opponent at LSU, but A&M went there, what, last year? That was the last game of the BK era last year.
1: Right.
0: They clobbered LSU. So, I mean, you really, the schedule does not pick up. I mean, you get Citadel October 17th, and then after that, you're playing four of your final five games are against ranked teams with Bama, Carolina, Tennessee, Oklahoma, and Texas. Like, as long as A&M gets through the first half of the schedule pretty much unscathed, they'll be undefeated probably heading into Tuscaloosa. I would think A&M could probably win 10 games or more.
1: Okay, you got four teams at 7.5. Ole Miss, Oklahoma, Tennessee, Florida.
0: I'll fly right through this. Ole Miss, over. Oklahoma, over. Tennessee, I'm going to say under. I'm going to say they right at 7. And then Florida, I'm going to say under.
1: I'm going to go this way. I think Ole Miss barely over at 8. I think Oklahoma's going to have a good year. If Brent Venables can get out of the way and let the offensive coordinator run the offense, I think Oklahoma's going to have a good year. Mateer's back.
0: Agreed.
1: Tennessee, man, I'm waffling. I'll give them 8 wins, but I wouldn't be surprised if they go under, like you said, and probably get 7. Florida, I'm at 7 wins. I mean, Summerall's got to show me. All right, Missouri, 6.5. I bought into Eli, dude. I'm going over the 6.5 for Missouri.
0: I think so.
1: Remember, their schedule's cake in the non-conference usually. I'll go 6.5. Auburn at 6.5. All right, let's go to Auburn real quick, 6.5. New head coach, I'm going under.
0: With Golish, I'm going to say they surprise people and go over.
1: Ooh, nice.
0: Over.
1: Vanderbilt at 5.5.
0: That feels a bit low, but again, how's Jared Curtis going to be at quarterback?
1: I know.
0: A lot of pressure. I'm going to say they get over, but not like last year.
1: Yeah, I'm going to 5 wins, and I really like Clark Lee. I'm thinking 5-7. Kentucky, Mississippi State, Arkansas, all 4.5.
0: I don't know. Arkansas, I don't know. These teams, I just see, they're not going to be very good this year.
1: No. I could see Kentucky, Mississippi State getting 5 wins. I think Arkansas could be the one that goes under.
0: Yeah, I could see it. Mississippi State, I think, is going to get over, though. I think they get close to a bowl game.
1: Yeah, I think they're going to be okay. They'll get around a bowl game. Kentucky could get 5 wins. I think Arkansas could struggle. The Satterfield hire, I don't know. All right, Brendan Sorsby. We've talked a lot about college. How about the NFL? We'll get into that conversation. Does he get picked in the supplemental, and is that a good move? That's next here on The Extra Point.
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1: All right, Father's Day on Sunday. That's a little Father's Day giveaways. Tomorrow. Since we're not going to be here Friday because of a corporate holiday. There's some cool stuff every hour. You like concerts? Dads love concerts. We got concert tickets, a lot of different stuff. I mean, you could be, like, for an example, this is old school. Now so you might not be interested in this, Jack. Got some old school stuff, like, hey, it goes all over the place. You know, got a little Steve Martin and Martin Short at the Township Auditorium.
0: Ooh, mm-hmm. That'd be good.
1: A little comedy. Also, again, we go all through the age ranges from Train, The Gathering, little James Taylor, John Fogerty. We have ice cream to give away, cake, go see the Fireflies. We got a bunch of stuff for tomorrow for our Father's Day. Every hour we'll give away a little something, something. So that is tomorrow here on the game from 6A to 6P. All right, Jack Feltry. Brendan Sorsby is now gone and moved on. The Texas. Now, I'll say this before we go to Brendan Sorsby as an NFL player. Do you think now that this is over, Texas Tech doesn't have to fight the Big 12 in the college football world anymore? Do you think it's as easy as everybody moves on, or is there still going to be a lot of like side eye and sore feelings at Texas Tech? And can they get rid of the stink of this?
0: Not as quickly as we think, right? I think we still have to know the fact that Texas Tech doubled and tripled down on this thing, like Sorsby was the victim of all this and did nothing wrong. So nobody's gonna forget this as easily. I look, Sorsby not being there this year, I still think Texas Tech is viewed as a villain in a lot of ways, and maybe that's good for the sport. But yeah, as far as like how the Big 12 perceives them, yeah, I think there's still gonna be a little bit of animosity there. But I think it'll be cooled down a little bit now that Sorsby's not gonna be out there this year.
1: You got a rep now. It's tough to get rid of your rep, right? And I'll say this, too, real quick, before we move on, then we'll move on to Sorsby about his NFL future. I look at it this way, also. I think Texas Tech, this is who they are because, let's face it, the entire universe is being run by Cody Campbell, right? I mean, yeah. he's Fidel Castro in Lubbock, Texas. And this guy only cares about winning. And look, let's be real. Most fans only care about winning, but he is a fan with billions of dollars. He is a crazy fanboy on steroids, right? He's got the money. And I think as long as Cody Campbell is got his fingers in Texas Tech, there's going to be things that happen where people roll their eyes at Texas Tech. I don't think, not to this extent, this was craziness, but I think Texas Tech is going to be like this in some way, shape, or form as long as Cody Campbell is running the show. That's just me.
0: Yeah, I think definitely, though, this year,
1: mm-hmm.
0: they won't be able to get that stink or that stigma out yet. I don't know what it's going to take to remove it, but maybe it is just the fact of Cody Campbell being there.
1: Yeah. All right, so Brendan Sorsby, as we move forward now, will the NFL set up a supplemental draft for Brendan Sorsby? I'm guessing they will, Jack. I think that there will be a supplemental draft for Brendan Sorsby. Here's the thing. I'll throw it to you. First question. Do you think someone will take him in a supplemental draft?
0: So I'm like looking it up because I am kind of unfamiliar with how it works.
1: It's a three-tier thing. It's really weird. It's almost like an auction.
0: Yeah, because they team submit blind bids.
1: Yeah.
0: Assigning a round they're willing to use for a player. So
1: basically, if I bid a fourth-round pick, and I win, I forfeit my fourth round pick in the 2027
0: Which
1: draft.
0: Makes sense, because you're essentially using, I didn't know if it's like the Rule 5 draft with Major League Baseball or something like that, but it doesn't sound like it's the same thing.
1: You know, how they post for like players, like for example,
0: like the Japanese Ohtani players,
1: was posting for? It's sort of like posting for a player with your draft picks.
0: Yeah, except you have to give up your draft
1: picks. Yes, if that makes sense.
0: Yes. So I do think there will be a team that does take a chance on him, because before all this hoopla came out, he was viewed as one of the top quarterbacks in the transfer portal. So we'll see. I think it just depends on how does the NFL view the gambling stuff. if that's a big deterrent for a lot of teams, then I think it may be a little bit tougher for him to land somewhere. But I think somebody's going to take a flyer on him and just see what happens, right? Is he going to play this year? No. Could he be a nice backup option that you develop over time and see what happens? I don't see why not. If, like, you know, if you're like the Jets or I'm trying to think of another team, the Browns, you know, one of those
1: Cardinals.
0: Teams, the Cardinals. Mm-hmm. The Cardinals could use a quarterback. Like, if you're one of those teams that could use a quarterback, maybe right now or maybe in the future, then yeah, just take a chance on him. I mean, you're giving up a, you know, I think you don't want to give up like a first, second, or third round pick.
1: No, I agree 100%.
0: But if you can give up like a fourth or fifth, I mean, gosh, I mean, how often do those picks pan out?
1: That's where I think will happen. I think some quarterback desperate team is going to take him. They're not going to, a fourth round tops, and you're not going to give up a premium round pick. Give up a fourth rounder, you win him in the auction, you bring him in, and you know how this goes, Jack. You know that you pay attention to the draft. If I'm giving up a fourth-round pick for a guy who was looked at as a late first-round, early second-round grade before all this nonsense, I go like this. Low risk. If it doesn't work, I get up a fourth-round pick in 2027. Like you said, fourth-round pick percentage of panning out, not very high. Me personally, I wouldn't give you a kicking tee for him. I'm not bringing that cat in my locker room. Because, you know, because my thing is, the other 52 dudes, the first time he throws, let's say he does play. Let's say you get him in the supplemental draft and you get him to where he's going to play for you. The minute he has a 3-interception game, you side-eyed him? Hey, dude.
0: Yeah.
1: Did you break out your DraftKings app before the game? You know, do you take over
0: on That's the thing. It's just not.
1: It ain't worth it to me.
0: It's not good publicity. Now, I mean, it will bring attention to the team, but is it worth it? I don't know. I mean,
1: would you do it? Would you, if you were Jack Veltri, GM, let's say you needed a quarterback, would you bring that guy in?
0: I mean, it depends. I mean, I think if you're talking about one of these teams that already sucks enough, that gets in a lot of bad press just because, and I don't know, if you're in a big market like New York, like with the Jets, I know it's New Jersey, but still, the media there will eat that stuff up. Yes. And it's not good to have that. So
1: here's my other part. If he truly has a gambling addiction,
0: yeah,
1: you know, going to rehab, you don't walk out and your addiction's over.
0: No.
1: And you put, like, let's take New York. You put this guy in the media capital of this country with all of those press folks that cover that team and all that spotlight. And again, you know, gambling apps are everywhere. I'm telling you, I would not take him if it were me. I don't want any of that smoke. I don't want to put him in my locker room. I don't know if he's ever going to get over it. If this is truly an addiction, what's going to make him break it out? I don't know, man. There's too much there, Jack. I'm going to pass.
0: Do I think a team's going to take him?
1: I do, too. Yes. I think they're going to take him. But I would.
0: Would I take him? No. I don't think it's worth the hassle, especially for, I mean, you're burning a draft pick on this guy. Like, if he's, and here's the thing. You get to meet with this guy. Like, I think there's going to be a pro day for him at his old high school. So, like, I would imagine teams are going to get a chance to meet him and interview him and see him up close and get to talk to him about this. But yeah, I think it's just, I mean, there's other quarterbacks in this league.
1: And man, I'm telling you, if this was Cam Newton, Andrew Luck, somebody like that, that's got this generational type ability or talent, maybe we're having a different conversation, but this is a guy, again, before all of it, projected low first round, high second round, physical gifts, but work to do with footwork and things of that. This is not a no doubt, no brainer, wowed guy to begin with. So why am I going to go through all this for a dude who isn't some generational change my franchise talent? That's just me, man.
0: And he's not playing this year.
1: No, so absolutely not.
0: It just becomes a sideshow then if you bring him in.
1: You've been to Buc-ee's, right?
0: I have a handful of times.
1: There's a French guy who's a World Cup fan who went to Buc-ee's. Let's hear what he thinks. A review of Buc-ee's is next as we wrap up the Extra Point.
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16: Sports fans, we need to appreciate greatness while it's still in front of us. Argentina's Lionel Messi, arguably the greatest soccer player ever, turns 39 next week. This is likely his final World Cup. And Argentina began its World Cup defense last night against Algeria. And who scored the hat trick? Lionel Messi at age 38. We need to appreciate him while he's still playing. I'm Nick Costos.
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1: We have a viewing party on Friday. Jay Phillips, Elijah Campbell, British Bulldog, watch the USA and Australia. Should be good time, good food. your drinks, enjoy some soccer. Now, I think you and I agree on this, because I think I heard you talking to Tyler about it. I am not a soccer guy.
0: Nah.
1: And I don't pretend to be a soccer guy. It's not my bag, not my thing. Matter of fact, because Jay is so into soccer, I have fun when they go, yeah, Jay, I like to turn a soccer game on when I want to take a nap. It's, look, one thing I love about doing this for a living is you get people who think you are supposed to love every sport because you talk about sports. But we're like everybody. There's certain sports we really like and certain sports we don't care about one way, shape, or form. One of mine is soccer. Just not my thing. I think you're the same way.
0: I'm the exact same way. Like, with the World Cup, if the U.S. advances pretty deep into this thing and it's like semifinals or whatever, it's quarterfinals, I'll turn it on. But, yeah, I mean, I couldn't tell you who's on the team, what's going on. Right.
1: It's just not your thing.
0: No.
1: Now, for me, I have a curiosity to big events. Like, I like watching... Like, and look, in this country, we love events, man. The Olympics come here, you know, any kind of big event we are in as a country. Plus, we love using sports as showing our patriotism like every other country, right? That's what we do. So this is a great combination of big event in the U.S., and now we can be patriotic. And we all rally around the patriotism. And people like you and I who typically don't watch soccer... Now we'll click on a soccer match, especially if the U.S. is playing, like what's going to happen on Friday, right?
0: And that was how the hockey went. Now, I mean, look, I love hockey. Hockey's great. Yeah,
1: you're
0: to
1: a
0: watch.
1: Hockey dude. I love the Stanley Cup.
0: Love
1: finals,
0: hockey. Yeah. Oh, it was great. Great Stanley Cup, by the way.
1: So you and I can dork on hockey.
0: Yeah.
1: But
0: yeah.
1: We don't.
0: But that's the point. Everyone, even if you weren't into hockey, everyone was talking about that Jack Hughes goal to win gold against Canada. I think it's kind of the same way.
1: Exactly the same way.
0: Especially if there's like that iconic moment where, like, let's say the U.S. gets a big goal in the World Cup finals or something to win it. Like, yeah, we're going to be talking about that like all day on radio the next day. Right. Like, that's what there needs to be. Like, or the U.S. just goes on a deep run to win this whole thing. And then, you know, everyone's talking about it.
1: Right. Like when the U.S. women won years ago, Brandi Chastain, the shot of her. Taking off her shirt. She's sitting in her sports bra after scoring the game winner on the penalty kick or whatever. It's not like all of a sudden we all became huge fans of women's soccer, but in that moment, we were all in on the women's team, all in on the events, all in on, and I think that's what we do with the World Cup. Like for me, I have a curiosity about this whole thing just because it's here in America, whatever. And one of the things that's making me laugh are people coming to this country from other countries, like the guy from Germany, Freddie, I think it is, hilarious. Here's another guy I found. Now, I hope he's real. Someone came in from France, and they got to experience Buc-ee's. And here is a Frenchman's experience going to Buc-ee's.
2: I saw the end of the world in the U.S. and it's called Buc-ee's. They say it's a gas station, but that's a lie. A gas station has a sad sandwich and a coffee machine that never works. This place has 120 pumps. 120. Why? Are you refueling the U.S. Air Force? Are you preparing for an alien invasion? That's terrifying. And the mascot is a beaver in a baseball cap. I saw grown men taking photos with a statue of a rodent. In France, we have revolutions. In the U.S., you bow down to a squirrel on steroids. And inside, the aggression. A man with a knife screaming, fresh brisket on the board. Sir, calm down. I just want a sparkling water. Don't kill me. But I have a problem. I wanted to hate it. I wanted to be the superior Frenchman snob. But then I ate the beaver nuggets. I don't know what is in them. I think it's sugar, butter, and pure methamphetamine. I ate one, then I had the whole bag in the parking lot like a wild animal. And the toilets, I have to admit it. But they are nicer than my apartment. You could eat the brisket off the floor in the bathroom. It's cleaner than the hospital. So I have failed. I came to judge and I stayed for the snacks. I don't have the hat, but in my heart, I am wearing the hat. God bless the
1: He loves it. So the beaver nuggets in the bathroom.
0: So I take it he likes Buc-ee's. I mean, how can you not like Buc-ee's? I mean, it's definitely not a gas station.
1: No.
0: It is like a Walmart, but with the gas pump. It's crazy.
1: It's almost like an amusement park.
0: It can be like that. It's kind of like that. Yeah, it's got, I mean, it's so much more than.
1: It's everything. I loved him.
0: It's
1: he
0: insane.
1: Was totally anti-Buc-ee's, so he knocked down some beaver nuggets. And then he's like, I like the Buc-ee's. And then all of a sudden, and the bathrooms, yes. they are like the cleanest bathrooms ever.
0: They are such... Those might be the best bathrooms.
1: I'm telling you. It's like, hey, I love Tim. I really, it's cleaner in my apartment. But yeah, there's a French guy who hit a Buc-ee's, wanted to be all Frenchy.
0: It's like this all over the country, too, where these people are just trying everything. And it's so cool to see.
1: It is funny, isn't it?
0: Yeah.
1: It's hilarious.
0: It is.
1: Jack, we'll do it again tomorrow, my man. Always good hanging out with you, brother.
0: You as well.
1: And your hair's finally dry.
0: Hey, I think so. Hopefully it's not raining outside anymore.
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0: How long you think I could just listen to this song before Terry would be like, dude, start talking.
1: You need to start the show now.
0: This is a fantastic opening song. Like, banger. I really feel like you just have to listen to it, man. But Terry is it not still going, Terry? Let me get a little bit more. Oh, it's gone. It's gone.
2: Song, Wes. It's
0: not the whole song. Oh my goodness. Such a good song. Do you remember when they used to play this pregame at Willie B? Now they actually brought it back, but it's just a little snippet of it in that just stretch of like 10 songs they've mixed together. I think before Sandstorm hits, before the first kickoff.
1: Yeah.
0: But they used to play this like literally right before kickoff.
1: Yeah. Oh, that was great. I love that.
3: It gets me ready for football.
0: Great football song.
3: 80 days away.
0: 80 days away. And Chris, Chris has a big grin on his face because he knows that I'm not going to get the 80 days away question. Man, I was even trying to think of guys who wear 80.
1: Mm-hmm.
0: Struggling a little bit. Like, am I just missing somebody obvious? Who am I missing?
3: I wouldn't say like super obvious. So this is actually one of those numbers where you're like, man.
0: Oh, there we go.
3: Yeah.
0: Thank you.
3: We'll just run it in the background for the whole show.
2: Whole show, guys.
3: Whole show. So your number 80 trivia. It's another one of those numbers that not a lot of guys have worn in history.
0: Well, when Kevin's countdown has the black and white picture.
3: Yeah, yeah.
0: For
3: shout out Fred Ziegler.
0: Yeah, then that's a sign.
3: I did not throw you a Fred Ziegler question.
0: Good.
3: To your
0: good.
3: Yeah, I'm sure you're happy about that. So you can't name a number 80?
0: I mean, I'm
3: just give me one.
0: Nothing comes to mind.
3: No, I had to do research too.
0: Am I missing somebody obvious?
3: I wouldn't say super obvious, but you're gonna be like, oh yeah, I forgot about that guy. So your question today is on one KJ Brent. You remember our guy KJ?
0: Yeah, I didn't remember he was 80.
3: He's Ember 80.
0: Are you sure?
3: Yeah.
0: I mean, I'm sure you look. I'm sure you did your research. So
3: well, now you have me looking again. But yeah,
0: KJ from North Carolina.
3: Yep.
0: Great kid, great dude. Oh, well, all right, hit me.
3: Spent a few seasons at South Carolina, then transferred pre-portal era to Wake Forest. That's where he finished his career. But he was here long enough. He wore 80. Good kid. He counts. I will give you a two-parter, just like you gave me yesterday with Tory Gurley. Okay, so you can get either one. KJ Brent, when he was at South Carolina, had one career touchdown catch. Who was the team that he caught the touchdown against? Also, I'm going to make this a little easier, and I might kick myself. Maybe it's not easy. KJ, after he went to Wake, was undrafted, but he did sign an undrafted free agent contract with an NFL team. And then he spent time with four different NFL teams, actually. So you can name one of those teams. Doesn't even have to be the first one that he signed with. One NFL team that KJ Brent, one of the four that he spent time with before retiring, and I think doing last I checked, doing photography.
0: That's I was trying to think of what he was doing.
3: Yeah,
0: really. For some reason I thought acting at one point, but I think you're right, photography.
3: Maybe that too, but definitely photography.
0: What
3: team did he catch his only career touchdown against?
0: I'm going to the NFL thing first.
3: Okay.
0: There's two teams that immediately just popped to mind, and not that I was confident in either, but they just came to mind.
3: Good thing to go with. I should have done it yesterday.
0: Did he have some time at all with the Panthers?
3: I do not believe he did.
0: Okay, what about the Steelers?
3: No.
0: Okay, what about the Buccaneers?
3: The Bucks, yes. Okay. I don't know if we'll give you credit.
0: I don't get
3: because,
0: credit.
3: Yeah, that's
0: no, I will not. Fast. I don't even want credit.
3: Okay,
0: but. Okay.
3: Oakland signed him first.
0: Third time was a charm.
3: Oakland, Seattle, Indianapolis, which is the one I actually remembered, and Tampa Bay.
0: What was the third one?
3: Oakland, Seattle, Indianapolis.
0: Indy. Okay.
3: Yep. And Tampa Bay.
0: Mm. Okay. The what years did KJ play?
3: Carolina. 2011 through 2013.
0: Will you tell me if it was an SEC team or an out-of-conference team?
3: It's an out-of-conference team. I'll give you that.
0: Okay. I'm going to say...
3: Actually, I think KJ might have been 2012 through
1: No, I think he's 2011.
0: No confidence in this, but it would be bad radio if we just kept having dead air. So I'm just going to say Troy.
3: It's incorrect. 2014 East Carolina. So what was that? Was that like a, so that was like another corner. That was similar, I thought, to the Tory Gurley question. You know, you had a statistical question. You had a which NFL team question. Receiver.
0: Yeah.
3: Similar. I tried to make it pretty similar.
0: Yeah. East, I mean,
3: we're getting waxed on this thing.
0: Yeah.
3: We need Tyler to come back and give us some easier questions where he kind of gives us a little bit of a hint or something.
0: Yeah, we also, I don't know, man, we maybe need to just bring in more people on this that have, that are better with Gamecock history, because
1: Kevin Miller,
0: I tell you, Kev would be awesome. My buddy Beckham from our forum, he knows this stuff like the bat. He's got like a photographic memory. He would kill it. I used to know this stuff. But now, and the funny thing is, I do feel like I feel like ECU was one of the teams I initially considered. And then when you told me that it wasn't an SEC team for whatever reason, when I started going back through the out-of-conference schools I was thinking of, ECU didn't come back up in my mind. But I always, for trivia like that, I do think if you just don't know, for that era, a blind guess will always be, if it's like somebody randomly that scored a touchdown, a good blind guess would be like a Troy, an ECU. If you go before that a little bit, like a UAB, you know what I'm saying? Like some, those are just schools I feel like Carolina played and put up some points against.
3: Yeah. Yeah. No, I mean, South Carolina's played ECU 20 times. You know, they played them in the older days. They played them in the Spurrier era several times. So, always pretty good guess.
0: Mm. All right, good job, Chris. No points.
3: No points have been awarded.
0: And may, what's the...
3: God have mercy on your soul.
0: Yeah. All right, yeah, moving on. 79 days tomorrow. Golly, I cannot think of any.
3: Dylan Wanham. I think he was 79. We'll come up with somebody. We need Tyler back.
0: We need Tyler back. Tyler, come back quick. We're struggling here, man. All right, so we talked a little recruiting yesterday. Let's continue that conversation here today, and then we're going to get later on into a position group breakdown as well, moving through our summer series of breaking down the different position groups for South Carolina, previewing the series or the season. And then I've got a little note I wanted to throw at you too, Chris, from Phil Still, because the magazine I think is out for like what he calls his VIPs. I don't think it's on the shelves yet, but when Phil Still mag hits the shelves, that to me is like that's your sign, like, hey, season is truly starting to get right around the corner. But recruiting wise, I did want to get this note in, and not going to dwell on it for a super long time, Chris, but just because we talked about it yesterday, and I want to follow up because I don't want people to think, well, hey, they said this and then something else happened. Those guys didn't know what they're talking about. So I want to follow up, continue the conversation. Amari Patterson, the wide receiver, in-state kid, visited South Carolina this past weekend. At one point, it did look like that was maybe going to be South Carolina. Now, from what we're being told, what we started hearing yesterday, that is not someone, I'll put it like this, it's not somebody South Carolina is going to push for in the end. And don't really have an exact reason on that at this point, and not going to speculate. But I will say, because I was asked about this earlier too, I will say, at least as far as we know, it's not like something happened. It's not like we're aware of him doing anything off the field specifically, like getting in trouble or anything like that. So that we're aware of, but South Carolina has made the decision not to. Basically, they're pulling out of this recruitment. I would guess it's probably going to be North Carolina. But again, I don't want to harp on that too long, Chris, but I didn't want people to hear that yesterday and then see he commits elsewhere on Saturday and then be like, well, what are those idiots talking about?
3: Yeah. Well, an important distinction too on what's happening. You know, we've already seen a couple times this morning, oh, we're losing out on another recruit. Like, look, we've written about this a ton, Wes. South Carolina is legitimately losing prospects. Trey Segarra was one. They wanted Trey Segarra. They wanted Nate Komba, who just committed to Auburn. Fred Ards, who committed to A&M.
0: And they'll keep recruiting all those guys,
3: right?
0: Yeah.
3: So, you know, it's always – and this is one of the things, like, you know, people who say, I'll just get all my news on social media. You have to be careful about that. Go back to the Schnall stuff, baseball search. Look at recruiting. If you just saw on Saturday, oh, Mari Patterson's going to UNC. He must have picked them over the Gamecocks. You got to contextualize everything. There's some battles that South Carolina has just lost. In this instance, though, it's one where it's kind of South Carolina decision there to pull out.
0: Yeah, no doubt. And the other news from yesterday, before I came to the studio, actually, went by Hammond, had a great experience there, met with Jackson Ross, the South Carolina linebacker target, and met with Coach Wheeler, who does a fantastic job over there. Just a very welcoming group of people. And so Ross is now going to make his decision, announce his decision on July 9th. South Carolina, Texas Tech, Vanderbilt, the final three there. And from what I've heard, Chris, you would... So that's the official three. So those three, yeah, they're all in it. I would break it down, South Carolina, Texas Tech as top two, and then break it down from there. You know, there's been just lots of reasons to think South Carolina will ultimately be the favorite here. But I have that little thing in the back of my mind, too, where I'm like, all right, I have not ever completely counted out Texas Tech because they have actually done a really good job recruiting him, too. There's some connections there. They run the same defense as Hammond. And they've been good competition here for South Carolina, real competition for South Carolina. I will say this, too, to give Jackson credit. I think this is a compliment for him. If he chooses South Carolina, which, again, I do think he probably will, but we'll see. I don't know. If he chooses South Carolina, it will be because he went through the process and chose South Carolina. It will not be because his dad went to South Carolina. It won't be because he just blindly chose the program for, you know, just because it's local. South Carolina's recruited him and not taken it for granted that he's local, and he has gone through the process and truly given those other schools an opportunity to earn his commitment, which, again, will be public on July 9th. From what he said, he and his family were going to, like, sit down the next week or so and, like, really lock in on a decision.
3: Family ties to South Carolina, obviously, with his dad, David Ross, basketball for the Gamecocks, local kid. But, you know, also, I think likes South Carolina for South Carolina as well. You know, I think if this were a guy that played in North Carolina or Georgia, I think this is the type of kid that they would still, even without those ties, have a good opportunity to get. You know, the South Carolina staff, you know, it hasn't taken, like, I don't know if this is the right way to put it. They haven't taken him for granted that you're, you know, oh, you're a legacy. He'll probably come here. They've recruited him. They've recruited him hard. Trey Money, Clayton White, the rest of the staff, they prioritized him, and I think would be a good get in this class if they can finish this thing out.
0: Want to continue our position breakdown, and an interesting note, in my opinion, from Phil Still's magazine, which is about to hit the shelves. So with that on the other side, he's Chris. I'm Wes.
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Shout out to our good friend Larry Chandler. Hit up all the great Firehouse Subs locations throughout the Midlands. Chris, so I was on with friend of the show, Jamie Bradford, today, and he said, hey, have you heard this? Have you seen this from Phil Steele? And I said, you know, no, I don't know what you're about to say, but what's up? And so Phil Steele, the magazine is coming out, but VIPs, I guess, can already have it. And so Phil does his projected starting lineups. And on this thing, apparently, Phil Steele has DJ Black as one of South Carolina's projected starters at wide receiver. And, you know, I think first and foremost, there was some really good buzz for DJ this spring. Like, hey, this kid's going to help us. This kid's got a chance. You know, he looks the part. He's fast. All these different things.

0: if you ask me, I probably still have, I would say, Nitro Tuggle as the outside receiver starter opposite of Nick Harbor. But that to me was at least noteworthy. Also somewhat noteworthy, he's got Mazio Bennett as the other starter. So let's use that as our jumping off point. Let's do our wide receiver breakdown today. And are you at all surprised by that from Mr. Phil Steele?
1: And assume he had Nick Harbor as other starter.
0: Yes.
1: Yeah, which everybody's in agreement on that. Look, I think your points are well made. Like, if you talk to if Phil, and we don't know the nature of the conversations, but he doesn't just do these willy-nilly. Like, he puts time into it, talks to people around each of these programs. But you're right, you can't do the deepest of dives into every single program. They do a great job. I couldn't do that, I don't think. But even if you got a note like, hey, we've really liked DJ Black. He's got experience, which he does. He can run, which he can. He's been productive at his past stops, which he has. Then you might look at that and say, okay, you know, there's not, aside from Nick Harbor, is there a locked-in starter at the other two spots? I mean, probably not, because we're sitting here talking about who might it be. And there's probably two candidates, at least, at each of those spots. I think Harbor's one. Tuggle, as a transfer from Purdue, really seemed to come along towards the back half of spring. You know, we were just talking to some people the other day. Hey, who's stuck out this summer, kind of reviewing who really stood out in the spring, and Nitro Tuggle's name came up. You know, he's an athletic, make-you-miss type guy who can give you, you know, potentially an upgrade and possible big play ability there. I think with DJ Black, look, it played for Mike Furry at Limestone. I think there's a trust factor both ways there. At Limestone as a sophomore, he had almost 1,000 yards and 11 touchdowns. Last season, he started 11 games for UCF, had 22 catches, 2 touchdowns. And I think what we've heard on DJ Black so far is, like, this is a guy that's going to help us. Now, what does that look like? Is it starter? Not necessarily. Maybe he's a guy that ends up starting a couple games. Maybe he doesn't start any, and he's just a rotational guy and a really good special teams player. I think he's got really big upside as a special teams player because of his experience and because of his ability to run. He can really, really run. I'm with you. I probably go Tuggle at that other spot. Nick Harbor is an obvious one. I think that other spot where Phil Steele has Mazio Bennett slotted is a very, like, that's one of the top position battles in terms of starter on this team, I think. You've got Bennett. You've got Jaden Sellers, who as a freshman did a really nice job back half of the season. He really came on. There's, you know, the chemistry with his brother, Lenore Sellers, that's pretty evident when you watch those two on the field. I don't know if I can call that one right now. And even if you called it, it might change tomorrow. It might change by the time game one rolls around. It might change by the time game 6 or 12 rolls around. I think that's a very, very competitive spot.
0: Well, I feel like, too, man, that's a position if you have a two deep, if you have two guys at a position that are playing very well, you will look at it like, you know, some spots you don't necessarily rotate, and then receiver is a spot you do rotate. So if you're kind of have a rotation and then one guy steps up and is playing better than the other, that guy's probably going to start the next game. So I do think there's a little bit more leeway for there to be multiple starters at a position like wide receiver than, you know, maybe left tackle. Like left tackle, you certainly hope you kind of have your guy, and as long as he's healthy, he's going to be playing, and you're only rotating out if you're up by 45 or something like that. So I, you know, Mazio sticking around for one. Like, I think we got to give the kid credit, man. Sticking around, not just transferring out. It would have been very, very easy to just be like, hey, my playing time went down. I'm going to transfer out. I'm out of here. And instead, he stuck around, had a really good spring, has had a great mindset about him, and really has pushed, it seems like, for that starting spot. That being said, Jaden Sellers, I mean, this dude was very impressive as a true freshman last year. I have a hard time, regardless of what it looks like. And maybe we get some four wide, man. Maybe we have two slot receivers on the field. That's something.

0: we haven't seen a ton of with past OCs. I would imagine we see a little bit of that with Kendall Briles, at least some, you know, to an extent. If we get some four wide, maybe you get both those guys out there, but I have a hard time seeing Jaden Sellers not playing a ton for this team. I have a hard time actually seeing him not be the starter, if I'm being completely honest, but we shall see.
1: Well, and we've heard both those guys had really good springs. I mean, Mazio Bennett really kind of had, it seemed like he had gotten back to that buzz that he created sometimes his true freshman year. You know, I think the level of competition in this room has raised everybody's play because, you know, what is it all about with receivers? You want to be in that top six. And so in the course of us talking through this, we've named five guys, basically, in that top six. So who's the other one? Probably Donovan Murph right now, you know, as an outside receiver. But you've also got, I don't think you can forget about the three other guys from that 2025 recruiting class who redshirted last year. You got Malik Clark, Lex Cyrus, really good athlete, can run, can jump. And then Jordan Gidron, who enrolled, you know, a year and a half early from high school to playing SEC football. You know, those are some guys that are maybe going to have something to say about this. What happens with Jaden Gibson? You know, I mean, that's another one to consider. So who can get into that top six? That's going to be, I think, the key on this thing.
0: Yeah, Jaden Gibson, I think it's easy to forget him. It's easy to forget about him, but is someone who, you know, what do we call this in the past? X factors, maybe?
1: Yeah.
0: And when I say X factor, I'm talking about a guy who maybe we're not talking about him as a starter right now. Shoot, we barely mentioned him in the two deep, but has the ability, if they put it all together, to pass like five people at once. And if Jaden Gibson is healthy, if he is who he was a couple years ago, then yes, he will have his say in this thing. So, all right, guys, some actually pretty big breaking men's basketball news. We'll hit that on the other side. We'll be right back. Gamecock Central Takeover.
2: 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Columbia, Charleston, Florence, and Myrtle Beach.
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0: This was one of my favorite songs in high school.
1: It's a great one.
0: Fantastic song. Big timers still fly. Chris, we've been waiting on this news to hit for definitely weeks, maybe months at this point. And it is now actually out there. So first of all, South Carolina was able to officially announce earlier this week the addition of Juan Fernandez. Now you have the news breaking, officially put out by Draft Express. But, I mean, honestly, everybody in local media was kind of just waiting on this to come out at this point. And now it is out. International pro Hugo Lopez, a forward from Spain, who has played the last 4 years in the country's second professional level at 22 years old, has joined the South Carolina basketball team, is committed to South Carolina basketball, will be on next year's team, I should say, to be accurate. And, you know, when all this started out, there was word that, hey, there's two guys from the international ranks that will be joining South Carolina, and now this news is official.
1: Yeah, Juan Fernandez the first, and then Hugo Lopez the next. And, you know, a bit of a, not a similar player by any means, but similar in kind of the path, right? So reading up on Lopez and doing some background research before this all came up, he plays overseas, of course, 22 years old, soon to be 23, and has spent a lot of time in professional basketball. The club that he plays with right now, you know, you start young and develop into being a pro for that club. What I've read, he's been with that club for about 10 years. So, you know, it's similar to soccer. You know, come up in academy, you play, eventually you go pro. And this is a guy that's going to add that experience, that pro experience, the international experience, and also gives South Carolina another big man. Got his highlights pulled up here now, Wes, which people can't watch, but you can check him out, YouTube. Hugo Lopez, Estudiantes, that's the program that he plays for, the pro team that he plays for. But it's a guy that can, you know, play the pick and roll, finish around the basket. He's actually not really an outside shooter. Not sure if he can or can't, but just looking statistically, it's not really a big part of his game or a part of the game at all. He's kind of he's an around the basket type player. And of course, as we know, that's something that South Carolina has needed to add. Somebody who can finish around the basket, can pass, can receive around the basket, finish, and give them some additional size and rebounding.
0: Yeah, so big get for South Carolina. And again, we talked about it earlier this week, man. You don't have to like where the game is right now and the fact that you can bring in professional players and let them play NCAA basketball. However, if you're South Carolina, you better get with the times and do it, or you're going to be behind the programs that are doing it. And so South Carolina gets two of these guys. Again, credit to Bob Donawald Jr., who comes in from Ole Miss as an assistant coach here and, you know, has helped with some of those ties he has from his many, many years coaching in the international ranks, and helped South Carolina add another piece to the puzzle here for this roster. I would say at least, like I feel pretty confident saying of the two, Chris, that Juan Fernandez is probably your more impactful player. And, you know, JC just posted on our front page, Game We Got Central with the Big Spur, you know, Juan Fernandez brings some star power to South Carolina. Like, I think if you guys turn on the film for Fernandez, like, this dude is a true difference maker. And I think you look at what he's already done against fellow professionals, and he should be able to come right in and make a big impact in the SEC. I think you look at Juan, he's a little bit more of a probably off-the-bench guy. Can certainly help this team, and we will see. I think it's going to be fascinating, Chris, to see how a lot of these guys translate. Like, can a 22 or 23 year old who maybe is not a difference maker, but is playing obviously overseas, come in and be a difference maker against college kids? But then how many other schools, how many other teams around college ball are also going to have the, you know, 22, 23-year-old guys as well to even things out?
1: Yeah, I think Fernandez, like I read JC's piece. It's definitely worth the read. You know, if you're looking for like who can be the guy, you know, like Colin Murray Boyles, when he was here at South Carolina, he was the guy. And you have to, you know, that was the problem, is there often weren't enough pieces around him consistently on a night in, night out basis. But with the rebuild of this roster, you needed different levels of players. We talk about this with the football roster all the time. Sometimes transfer additions, you're bringing them in for depth. Sometimes you're bringing in a freshman, and it's kind of, hey, if we can get something out of this guy, it's a bonus. You need those types of guys. You need role players, a guy who can come in and play defense and shoot, who can come in and play defense and rebound for you if it's a big man. But you also need a guy who can we go to make a big play? And who is that in the class? Fernandez kind of seems like he fits that bill. You know, he's another guy, a lot of pro experience overseas. He's, what, 6'10", 6'11", so he's got legit size. He can play around the basket, but he can also step outside. He shoots from outside some. He can score inside the three-point line in a variety of ways. You know, he can pull up jumper. He can spot up shoot. He can get to the basket. And he's also a really skilled passer, and he can handle the ball. So just from a skill set standpoint, he has a lot of those things you're looking for, to where, you know, if we're kind of looking at this thing once the season starts, who's going to be, you know, the leading scorer on this team? I could end up being dead wrong on this, but I feel like Juan Fernandez has the tools to maybe be that guy. Maybe not every night, but I think he's a candidate when you look at what he brings to the program.
0: Yeah, no doubt, man. And so it will be, and I, what do I always tell you? I hate when people say interesting or fascinating. It will be incredibly fascinating to see how all this comes together. I thought there was an interesting note from Lamont Paris when he talked about his last couple of rosters, and this was when he spoke at it was a Gamecock Club event down near Charleston. And he said, we haven't been able to consistently enough put together guard play and big play at the same time. And losing CMB last year and not really being able to replace him, and then you go back to the year before where you had CMB and he really came to his own, into his own as a dominant player, but you just did not have a proper point guard to distribute the basketball, or certainly not a point guard that fit what they wanted to do. And so can you, with the addition of a guy like Fernandez as a big, and then, you know, I think you look at, there's going to be a lot, frankly, on Corey Mincy as a potential starting point guard, and maybe on Davion Hanna coming in from Alabama, which is a guy that I think is super talented, probably would have played a little bit more for a really, really good Alabama basketball program this past year, but was behind some other guys, again, was only a true freshman that had some injuries that he dealt with, and, you know, I think is super talented. So does it all come together? I think the Wisconsin big man, Alexis Belaskis, I think there's a lot of talent there too, man. So I'm not going to sit here and tell you, hey, watch out for South Carolina men's basketball. They're back. I'm not ready to say that. But they've at least given themselves a shot by upgrading the talent, it appears, on this roster. And Chris, for the most part, I think they're probably close to done. Like, I don't think there's going to be many, like, there may be some depth pieces, but I don't think you're going to see much more added in terms of difference makers on this.
1: Yeah, thing. I think you've largely added the guys that you're probably going to see out there the most.
0: Yes.
1: You know, and what do you get, you know, I was talking about freshmen earlier. What do you get from Marcus Johnson?
0: You know,
1: that's another, keep saying interesting, but it is. It's another question. You know, how much can you get from him? How early? He was a highly rated guy. How much can he factor in? But yeah, probably some more depth. But in terms of the roster, the guys that are going to play the biggest role in shaping what this team is, those are generally here now.
0: Yep. So there you have it. The second mystery commit has been revealed. Hugo Lopez, South Carolina men's basketball. We're going to close it out here on the other side. He's Chris. I'm Wes. We'll be right back.
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0: Closing out the way we started here with a little Thunderstruck. Gamecock Central Takeover Hour brought to you by Firehouse Subs. Shout out to those guys. Hit them up for lunch. It's lunchtime. Hit up our friends at Firehouse Subs. Closing this thing out here, Chris, if you just are joining us and you missed it on the other side, a little bit of news for South Carolina men's basketball as Hugo Lopez, the second, what you would say, mystery recruit that, you know, I think everybody knew there was somebody that was going to join the roster, join the commit list from the international ranks in addition to Juan Fernandez, and that is now public by Draft Express. They put it out. It's funny that the agents have their people they go through that they use, and Gersh Basketball is the agency on this one, which I'm not as familiar with them, Chris. A lot of times it is crazy how much the agencies have gotten involved in football recruiting and basketball recruiting at this point.
1: Yeah, you remember a while back, this is something that we were talking about what happened. We're like, all right, NIL becoming a bigger thing, even for high school kids. The media landscape's going to change. We're going to graduate a little bit more to what you see at the pro level. You know, NBA at Shams, used to be Woj. He had had enough. Step back. Schefter, Ian Rappaport, all those guys. Where are they getting info from? Yeah, at times it's executives, coaches, but a lot of agents, right? And so agents, you know, are controlling more of the, you know, high school and transfer portal recruiting landscape, which has been, you know, kind of crazy to watch. But I think once you saw their involvement more, you could kind of predict that that would probably happen. So, yeah, they all got their preferred people. And with it being an international commitment, I think it's a little different too. You know, these guys, Fernandez, Lopez, they were playing professional basketball up until very recently. Fernandez finished, what, maybe early this month, late last month. Lopez, I think, finished up a little bit after that. Mm-hmm. And so that was kind of the holdup. If, you know, if you're, a lot of people are wondering what is taking so long to get these mystery guys. That was the biggest thing. Those guys, you know, they had seasons to play, and then there's negotiations and all those different types of things. But done deal now, and now we have, you know, not a complete picture of the roster, because as we said on the previous segment there, you know, there's maybe some further depth additions, but in terms of the guys that are really going to shape this roster, they're in place at this point.
0: Yeah, no doubt, man. Your impact guys, your guys who are going to, and I think important to note too, there are still technically walk-ons, but that's really not, like, you can't have more roster spots. Like, it used to be you could just add on from your additional scholarships and have walk-on spots. Now you can have as many scholarships as you do total roster spots. So basically you can add guys and be like, hey, we'll handle your scholarship, even if they would traditionally, in terms of like their roles, maybe be what you would have considered like a walk-on, basically. So I think, and that's a trend too, guys, in football with the 105. 105 is your scholarship limit and your roster limit. There's been talk, Chris, of some teams basically saying, we are going to, for those final 20 or so roster spots above the 85, they're going to basically recruit super walk-ons. And what I mean by that is we're going to say, hey, you're not a walk-on. We're giving you all the benefits of being a scholarship player, but you are not coming in here to play. You're coming in here to be the best teammate you can possibly be.
1: Scout team. Oh, yeah.
0: You're a super scout teamer, which I think is a fascinating thought, because if I'm a guy who's dreamed to play at South Carolina or dreamed to play at Clemson or dreamed to whatever my home state is, and the coaches are up front saying, look, man, you are what would have been a walk-on before, but you're getting all these benefits. There could be some advantages to doing it that way.
1: Well, the other part of it is if you get into a spot like that and prove yourself, you're going to have a chance to move up, and maybe you get on the field. You know, maybe you get in and you're better than the coaches thought, or year three, year four as a senior, you've developed to where the coaches say, all right, well, this guy's, you know, maybe it's a gradual. Okay, sophomore year, you're out there on special teams, actually. But we really like what we've seen. Maybe by the time you're a senior, you're out there playing. I always bring up, you know, Jalen Foster. You know, started his career at what? He was at Garner Webb. He was at South Carolina. He was a walk-on. And eventually gets to where he's not only playing, but playing very well. Becomes an All-American, you know, as a former walk-on, which is wild. But you see those stories every now and then. So creativity with the roster is the name of the game. You see, you know, there's always talk in the transfer portal. You know, sometimes, again, there's levels to it. Sometimes you're bringing in guys from the portal. Everybody thinks immediate impact, big impact. Sometimes you're just getting depth pieces out of the portal. And if you can be resourceful and find guys that have experience that can be, you know, a scout teamer for you or a backup, you know, those things are valuable too.
0: No doubt. All right, y'all, we're going to get out of here. Out of time. He is Chris. I am Wes. Appreciate you for hopping on with us for the hour here on the Gamecock Central Takeover. And shout out again to our friends at Firehouse Subs. It's lunchtime. Go get it now from Firehouse Subs. Chris and I will be back tomorrow. We'll see you then.

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0: Bill Gunner. It's Captain David Dare. It's noon o'clock on a Wednesday. A rainy, just kind of sleepy Wednesday afternoon. Hope you're doing well. Hope you're up and at them. Hope you've enjoyed the first part of your day. Maybe you're off to lunch. It's kind of one of those, it's honestly one of those days where you go to lunch and then maybe or maybe not, you make it back to the office post-lunch. Like just one of those slow June 17th summer days where, again, we just slowly count down until college football begins. We have that urge. We're not wishing away the summer. Don't wish away the summer. If you're like last year, you're like, oh, man, I can't. Football season, can't wait. Can't wait. Just counting down that I'm counting down, but just can't wait. And then you go 4-8. And you're like, oh, I'd really like the summer back. Might have wasted that one away. I ain't doing that this year. I'm enjoying the summer. I'm enjoying the most of it. I'm getting the most out of my summer. But I'm definitely ready for some form of college football. I'll take the video game at this point. EA Sports, get that thing out. I think you got until this is my son speaking through me. I think you've got until July 1st to purchase the little bundle there where you get both Madden and you get the college football game, and then you get Dynasty mode going. And if you think you're the man, you can build your own dynasty. We can go back to when we were about 18 to 25 years old, maybe even 15 to 25, and we were building great dynasties and winning championships with Bowling Green, Miami of Ohio, who knows, who Air Force, whatever else you might have won a championship with. But, yeah, we'll take any kind of football. We're going to discuss some football today, both on the pitch. We might call it soccer. They might call it football, but we're going to discuss it. We are going to effort. I cannot make promises. But, Dave, we're going to effort here momentarily our intrepid on-the-scene reporter. See, this is why we are your show of the 803. It's my town. Grew up here. Love this town. Love this city. That's why we are the show of the 803, because we go out and find the people that are at the event. So we will go to our, hopefully, if he's not too called up, Tony Annan is, I believe, out in Dallas, I think is where he has told me he is at today for a World Cup match coming up in just a little while. And he is, as of last text message, he told me it was a madhouse at the stadium, and he was trying to get in. Yeah, he's in Dallas for England and Croatia. So he is out there. So we are going to effort him to talk a little World Cup here. As, again, you got World Cup going on. I'm going to ask you later on today, Lionel Messi last night, a hat trick. I don't know what to make of that. Like, yes, it is impressive. And Messi is old. I think he was the first goal, first person to score a goal on a dinosaur. But a hat trick is three goals for those of you just in case, just making sure, three goals in a game, a World Cup record scoring hat trick, his first ever. But he does it over Algeria, and I think that's kind of one of those things. You're like, okay, well, congratulations to you, but does that really count? Do we count that? Like, but he's 38 years of age. It ain't like he's 25. He's not a spring chicken out there running around. But we'll talk some World Cup. I think we're gonna effort. We don't have a set time. We had a set time. It has now been changed. But we're gonna effort to get our intrepid, our on the scene reporter, Tony Annan, on the phone here to discuss a little World Cup as England and Croatia are set to take on each other today. And obviously, you know, Tony from England, so that is his home country. So he's out there pulling for England today. I don't know who they got. I think maybe they have Harry Kane still playing for them. I got to admit, I'm not sure who they might have playing for them, but we'll get into that a little bit with him. Also coming up later on today at 2:15, Kyle Thompson will join us. I am excited about this U.S. Open. I am truly, truly excited about this U.S. Open and what it could be. And I'm not a person who loves the carnage and loves the scores that are closer to par, but I've been watching all week. I'm getting older. I think this is another part of getting older. Y'all hear me every week. I'm starting to have create a segment. The segment's going to be Bill Gunner's Getting Older and just something that I think is affecting my life more. And I'm watching more and more and more of the golf channels live from, you know, whatever event, the Masters, the U.S. Open, the PGA Championship. Well, obviously this week it's the U.S. Open. And listening to those three guys talk and break everything down. And I've been really watching this with Shinnecock this weekend. Number one, first time I've ever like really, really paid attention to Shinnecock up there in New York. I think it's in New York, technically, one of the little islands out there. But number one, they did a segment yesterday on all the golf that takes place up there on Long Island, kind of that little stretch out there on the eastern side of Long Island and where it's at. Beautiful. Gorgeous. I'm going to have to pick up a third job, maybe a fourth job, to go up when I'm healthy again and to be able to go play, because I'm fairly certain that those courses are not cheap. But I didn't realize how much like great golf, the land, they were describing the land, the soil, very in-depth, very technical stuff that, quite frankly, I'm not a professional enough to be able to break it down with you. But it was really, really cool last night. But looking at this course, looking at the rough, the fescue, them talking about the speed of the greens, it's really, really neat. And by all accounts, there's going to be carnage. It's going to be rough. And I don't mean that in the sense of there's rough there. It's going to be a true test of golf. The U.S. Open normally produces, I'm, again, one of those people, at the end of the day, give me my superstars, give me my elites. When I get to the Final Four in college basketball, I want the blue bloods. When we get to, you know, the golf, the final round of the golf, I want the elites. I don't want any Webb Simpsons sneaking in there, or JT Postons or JJ Spawns. I want to see the McElroys, the DeChambeaus. I want to see the Schefflers. I want to see the elite names in the sport battling it out. But the U.S. Open is that one tournament where you do see a lot of kind of the one and dones, if you will, the random names jump up and win a U.S. Open. And we'll see if that's what occurs this week. But I'm really excited about that. At 2:15 today, we'll catch up with Kyle Thompson and let him break that down as well. But I want to talk some football with you. Again, I'm in a footballish mood. Have not just yet gotten into rewatching games. Of course, from a South Carolina standpoint, I guess you could rewatch the Kentucky game last year, maybe the Virginia Tech game. That Virginia Tech game was ugly itself, so if you're just rewatching that really wasn't a lot of fun to watch. But maybe you could rewatch the Kentucky game and enjoy that. But there's not a whole lot to rewatch for South Carolina last year that you quite would enjoy. So I think we have to go back to 2024, and then that brings tears back to our eyes to wonder what in the world happened in 2025. But yeah, I'm getting into a football mood. And this morning on Twitter, at Will, W-I-L, Gunter, G-U-N-T-E-R, I put out another a list, I guess you will, a graphic, thank you to AI, ChatGPT, of my five breakout Gamecocks in 2026. Now, you know, breakout, there is a particular player on there who is a name already, but I don't think he's a big enough name, and I think he's got a chance to be a huge name, and I put him on the list. I have potentially, I'm learning this, I just had a discussion in our passing with Wes Mitchell, a very brief discussion. I might have an exceptionally hot take on the South Carolina running back situation, to the point it might be time for me to come up with Gunner's three, what do we want to call it, something of that nature for the year, because I'm going to give you this hot take on the running back room and what I think, and I've got a breakout player in there. And it might not be the guy that you're thinking about. And I want to get into that a little bit. So we're going to see, we're going to talk some football today. So put your football pants on, put your football lips on, and let's talk a little Gamecock football here. I've got, tomorrow we'll get into a little bit on our final day of the week. We won't be here on Friday. Tomorrow we'll get into five guys that are known that have got to step up. And I'm not talking about like, well, Lenora Sellers, Dylan Stewart, Nick Harbor, so forth, so on. I'm talking about five guys who are slightly less talked about that have got to step up. That'll be tomorrow. But today will be the five who are maybe not known as well. I'll let you decide that for yourself, and we'll debate a little football throughout the afternoon as we get set for Saturday, September the 5th. I do this differently because y'all know how I am. I'm not the same. Not like y'all. I look to that Friday, September the 4th, 79 days away. Because I feel like once we get there, it's, I'm ready to go. Oh, I'll be here. I'll be talking to you, but I won't be here mentally. I'll be here physically, but I'll be mentally at Williams-Brice already tailgating on Friday, September the 4th. I'll be ready to go. Early tailgate. You got to start mentally preparing yourself. I'll be thinking about the sausage biscuits and whatever else comes along with the tailgate that morning, but I'll be physically sitting here. So 79 days until that Friday, September the 4th, when you'll have your start having to plan your tailgates, be already be mentally ready to go to Williams-Brice and see the Gamecocks play. 80 days now until Saturday, September the 5th, when the Gamecocks actually take the field at roughly about I'm not going to break down the hours for you, but it's 12:12 now, as my clock tells me, when they take the field at 12:45 against Kent State. So we're getting there. We're slowly getting there. It's just taking time. So, well, coming up next, though, coming up at any point, prepare yourself accordingly. At any point, we could be making a hard left turn, but during the break, I'm going to text Tony Annan and see if we can acquire him. I want to get a little update on the World Cup. USA looked phenomenal in their match last Friday night. A lot has been going on. Spain and Cape Verde, the 0-0 tie that took place. England and Croatia today. Messi's hat trick there last night. It's been a really good World Cup, fairly entertaining, giving us something to watch kind of in the evenings if you're choosing to go opposite of the College World Series. So we'll see if we can talk a little World Cup. Not sure if it'll be next or whatever. If it's not Tony Annan next, we'll talk a little football, and I'll start getting into those five underrated Gamecocks that have got to step up. I'll have a segment for you next. I don't know what it's going to be. We'll figure out when we come back. That makes it worth staying tuned. 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

heard from our reporter on the scene, Tony Annan, mob scene in Dallas, England and Croatia, as we await. I'm not just going to a studio show here to get you an update from the World Cup. I'm sending somebody directly into the crowd, somebody who's standing there amongst all the party goers and the tailgaters. And I think Dallas is allowing tailgating for the World Cup. So Tony Annan hopefully will be joining us. We're trying not to interrupt him having fun too much, but he is there on the scene in Dallas. But I do want to talk a little World Cup with him. And so at any point, it's just the kind of the fun, the chaotic show that I like to bring to the airwaves, that at any point we could switch over and be talking with Tony Annan and talking a little World Cup. 803-404-6100, how you can weigh in this afternoon. Until then, I got an idea. Let's talk some football. That's right. A little South Carolina football. Is I am officially beginning my breakdowns, my look aheads, my, ooh, I like that player. Ooh, questions here. Ooh, like what we got going there. Ooh, not sure about this position. And of course, as I always do, I'm starting with South Carolina and I'll work my way out when I purchase my first one of those magazines and then start playing the video game with my son Austin, where I'll get whipped thoroughly and really question anything that I've done in my life. But so I'm looking at this roster. I'm looking across the board now as we try to figure out this South Carolina football team. And I'll be honest, I'm trying to figure out where I put this football team. Yesterday, I put out that graphic ranking the 10 hardest Power 4 games for South Carolina. Left off Towson and Kent State because obviously they'd be 11 and 12. I ranked the top 10, and then I kind of looked at it and thought, boy, if you look at the first seven games, the South Carolina's playing, the first seven on my top 10 list, Georgia, Oklahoma, A&M, Alabama, Tennessee, Florida, Clemson. Nothing there tells me, oh, South Carolina is a better team than those seven. That it comes down to playmakers making plays and it comes down to coaches coaching. You know, player development and players making plays unlike last year. Let's be honest, just perfect example. Just use an example. South Carolina beats Missouri 2 years ago, a team that

honest about it. You go back, Rocket Sanders made a play at the very end. A lot of guys might have been tackled. Rocket Sanders wasn't. He made a play. And that's some of it is what South Carolina is going to come down for South Carolina this year is dudes making plays. So we obviously know the dudes. Lenora Sellers, Nick Harbor, Dylan Stewart. All right, we know those. So I'm leaving those off of the majority of my list because you know what you've got to get. A, you know they've got to step up. You know they've got to step up. They've got to be the leaders. They've got to be the go-to people. But what about five guys that we aren't talking about quite as much? Five guys that we know, but that really need to break out this year. Five guys that, again, have shown us something, have flashed somewhere here or there, but it's time for them to become household names. All right, let's go through my list here. Number one is kind of a little bit different. You might disagree with this. Vakari Swain. Now, look, Vakari Swain had the punt returns. So we know he is dynamic on special teams. Maybe the most dynamic player in the country on special teams. Has a high IQ as well. Go back to that punt that was rolling around on the ground. He scooped it up because he knew he could touch it and it would be okay even if he fumbled. All right, Vakari Swain. Well, defensive back, it is time. Vakari Swain. South Carolina has a long, rich, great tradition of defensive backs going back to Rick Samford, going through the 80s, going through the 90s, going through the 2000s. Defensive back, South Carolina always has a dude. Always has a dude. Vakari, your time is now. You know, we've watched this lineage get passed down. I've watched it from Sheldon Brown to Jonathan Joseph to Stephon. I'm skipping some. I'm moving quickly. To Gilmore to J.C. Horn to Brandon Cisse, other guys in between. You get the point. Obviously, Nicky Minwori. So this lineage of South Carolina defense backs, well, it's time for somebody else to step up. This is kind of an unknown group back there at this point in time. And Vakari Swain, you got everything in front of you as far as a lockdown corner. You got the attitude. You got the speed. You got the skill. You got the hips. You got the ball, the ball playing ability. Everything is there. It's time for Vakari Swain as a defensive back to step up and have a breakout season to where every game he's highlighted or talked about as don't throw in that direction. That's number one. Number two, at least on my list, I'm going to skip. I'm going to go come back to that because it's part of a bigger conversation that we'll carry over into the next segment, providing we don't catch up with our great reporter, Tony Annan. Justin Okoronkwo. I'm getting closer, I think. I think I'm getting slightly closer on the last name. Justin was great last year. For his position, for realistic expectations for who he was and what year he was and transferring in, he was great. Now, he's got a long way to go. Those two things can be simultaneously correct. He was fantastic for who he was and where he was and his age and everything it was, and he still's got a very long way to go. Now, yesterday you saw me love Fred Johnson. Turns out I can't be the bus driver of the Fred Johnson bandwagon because J.C. Horn has beaten me to it, and he's got that seat firmly taken away from me. But I love Fred Johnson, and I said yesterday on this program, I think the linebackers can be something truly special, and Justin O can be that guy, but it's time for him to step up. When they're highlighting a South Carolina game this year, they've got to look at the linebackers almost as the first thing. And then you go, oh, well, Dylan Stewart's really good too. But, man, those linebackers can go side to side, front to back, speed. They're all over. They're tackling machines. I think you're going to get that with Fred Johnson. It's Justin O's time as well. It's time for him to step up and be a household name. He comes from a great pedigree. Listen, when you play for Nick Saban, when you have the Nick Saban stamp of approval, you've done something right. It's time for him to take his game to the next level and provide a 1-2 punch. And I asked it yesterday, and I don't know if anybody really remembers or knows the answer. Who can you think of that's the best 1-2 punch at linebacker for South Carolina that you can remember? I don't remember who the linebacker was that paired with Shannon Wadley back in the day. I remember Kenny Harney, but I can't remember if Harney was in that era or if he was post Shannon Wadley.

0: I can think of a linebacker, you know, but I can't think of two at the same time. Sky Moore and T.J. Brunson was J.C. Sherbert's thoughts back in the mid-2010s, and that was a pretty good group of Moore and Brunson. But South Carolina could have their best ever duo of linebackers in Justin O and Fred Johnson. That's number three on my list. Number four on my list, another wide receiver, Jaden Sellers. You know, Sellers quietly really came on at the end of last year. Excuse me, voice going out, doing the show by myself could be a problem. Sellers really kind of started to come on at the end of last year. And I think this year he becomes wide receiver number two. And you want an extreme hot take? You ready? Hot take number one. Don't be shocked if Jaden Sellers ends up being wide receiver number one this year. Don't be shocked by that. Sellers last year, late in the season, remember it took him a little while to get going, 22 catches, 337 yards, and a touchdown. Six receptions against Oklahoma, four against A&M in late November, four against Coastal Carolina, and five against Clemson. Things really got going. He also had three against Alabama on October 23rd. But you saw he really got it going late in the season. And don't discount the brother to brother connection between him and Lenoris. Sellers is shifty. He's got great hands. He runs great routes. He's got speed to make things happen after the play. Jaden Sellers, we are all looking at Nick Harbor. We're all fascinated with 6'5 and 230 or 240 and runs like a gazelle and is a physical freak of a human being. Don't you be shocked if Jaden Sellers ends up being wide receiver number one. And again, yeah, some of it is a little bit of a little brother to brother love, but they know each other. There's that bond and that connection there, and they trust each other. More importantly, Lenora Sellers trusts Jaden Sellers. I'm looking for Sellers to have a monster breakout year in Kendall Briles' offense. So don't be shocked if he is wide receiver number one and has the statistics there. So there's three out of the five. Jaden Sellers, Justin O, Vicari Swain. We'll come back. I'll give you four and five on my Gamecock breakouts list, including another extreme hot take. It's the Halftime Show.
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11: More and more people are using magnesium supplements to help them sleep. But are they safe? And do they really work? Well, first, let's talk about actual magnesium. That's an essential mineral that is needed for more than 300 different processes in the body, according to one dietitian. And most people get enough of it simply from the foods they eat. Now, if you're not getting enough, there are a few different types of supplements you can try. But as always, you should talk to your doctor before starting any new medication or supplement, whether it's prescription or over-the-counter. Now, when it comes to the science, we looked into this, and I gotta say, there's not a lot of strong evidence that magnesium supplements will actually help you sleep. They might help you manage pain, they might help you lower your stress levels, or work to get your muscles to relax. And maybe it's those things then that help you get some better sleep. I'm Dr. Sanjay Gupta, helping you live a better life.
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0: A couple of y'all weighing in. And I'll get to some of these on our text line, 803-404-6100. We were talking about already 80 days away from game day, 79 days away from the Friday. But you better have your tailgate plans figured out on that Friday. So 79 days to figure it out. Texter said, we've already figured it out. Breakfast burritos for our tailgate. There you go. Although, careful with those burritos there. It's going to be a little scorcher. It can make some other people in the stadium around you uncomfortable for a four-quarter period. But, yep, I'm with you. Good idea. Go with that. Maybe get the grill out there. Cook up some eggs, some bacon, you know, some sausage or whatever. While you're tailgating, roll it up in a burrito wrap. Enjoy it. Maybe with a beverage of your particular choosing that morning and get ready for the game. But, yeah, you got to – never too early to start prepping and planning. Never too early. So you gotta think ahead in that manner. By the way, speaking of thinking ahead real quick, and we'll get back to my list here in just a second. For those of you counting, today is June the 17th. Do you know? I'll give you a second to think about it. Do you know what occurs 2 weeks from today? Besides the first day of July? Do you know? Think about it. Think about it. I'll tell you in just a second. 803-404-6100. What occurs 2 weeks from today? It's actually going to be a milestone moment for South Carolina. It's actually going to be a milestone moment. 2 weeks from today. Think about that, and I'll tell you here in just a minute. Back to my list here. So breakout players for South Carolina. Breakout players. Guys that we're familiar with, we know about, but it's time for them to take it to the next level, to really raise up and kind of be what I would call, I don't want to say secondary players. We all know about Harbert and Stewart and Seller, Lenore Sellers, and they've got to carry their own weight. But these are guys who need to join them that maybe are right there on the cusp, and that's these breakout players. All right, so I already gave you Vakari Swain. It's time for him to become a household name and jump into that list. The other ones have got to take a step forward, and that would have been Jaden Sellers and Justin Oh. Let me give you the final two here. Guy that I hope we're not talking about, because if we're talking about him, it's a bad thing. Koju Puku, offensive lineman, transfer offensive lineman from East Carolina. This is a big, big fella. I was kind of going back and looking at it, and not only is he a big fella, but he's a guy that comes in and I think is wildly underrated. And I'm going to go and make another little hot prediction here. Torricelli Simpkins came in and took over one of the guard spots, didn't let it go, was an absolute stalwart 2 years ago as part of that offensive line. Obviously ended up going on to the NFL. I don't know if he's still with the Saints or not, but went on to the NFL and has been able to kind of find himself a little bit of a spot there. Koju Puku comes from East Carolina. And again, I might be saying that correctly. I'm not going to give really anything else a shot with him on this one. He's a redshirt senior. He's been around for a while. I mentioned he's a big boy, 6'5", 320 pounds. That, my good friends, in football layman's terms, is known as a hoss. This is a young man who has started 26 games consecutively for East Carolina in 2024 and 2025. Last year, he was second team All-American Conference after playing 975 snaps. I think he comes in and settles in at a guard position. He did play some tackle before. He has played tackle, so if you talk about the first two games and maybe needing somebody to swing out, but I think Puku plays at the guard position, and I think he locks down one of those. I think he'll go along with when healthy, Jacarius Peak, Shed Surratt at the tackles, Puku at a guard, and Carter Miller, and then we're going to figure out who the fifth lineman is. But he's got to step up. He has got to be another one of these stalwarts on the offensive line. You start him in game one. In game 12, we're not talking about him because he's not giving up sacks to the quarterback or blowing assignments or falling on his face and missing blocks. He is a guy that I think has a lot of potential, and I expect to be a quietly underrated piece of the offensive line. So that's four. Number five. All right. You ready? 12:40 on a Thursday. It's Thursday. 12:40 on a Wednesday. Here is the hot projection. Christian Clark will be the starting running back by game four. I'm going Christian Clark. I think he is the unsung, unknown breakout player of the season. Now, I know Matthew Fuller is getting all the love. All the love. And I'm not saying Matthew Fuller's bad. I'm not saying that Matthew Fuller is going to fall flat on his face. I am saying Christian Clark, I think, in watching what film I can, there's limited film on Texas and there's limited film in high school and whatnot, and there are highlights, and highlights are highlights. I looked really, I had a senior year basketball highlight video, and I looked fantastic. Looked absolutely great. So highlights are highlights. I get that. But I watch Christian Clark, and I just see a guy who is ready to step up and be running back number one and carry this team. And I personally think what happens is Matt Fuller becomes the change of pace, the backup guy. I think he becomes kind of the secondary guy that's very good at being able to fill in and help out. But I'm a big Christian Clark fan. The more I have looked at some video of him, the more I've kind of studied him. He had the 105-yard game against Michigan in the bowl game. Do with that what you will. Now, it was 21 carries. But I think that's actually more impressive than what Matt Fuller has done in the time he's been here. Now, the easy excuse for Matt Fuller, hey, did you see the offensive lines he was running behind? You know, that's not his fault running behind those lines. Fuller last year had 72 carries for 72 carries for 260 yards, a 3.6 yard average. But, and again, I'm not trying to put Matt Fuller down. It's not what I'm trying to do. I'm trying to more build up Christian Clark, and I'm trying to explain why I think he takes the job. Again, Matthew Fuller last year had 260 yards on 72 carries, but 72 of those yards came against LSU on one carry. In other words, he had 188 yards over 71 carries last year. That's 2.6 yards per average. Again, offensive line stunk. So not all Matt Fuller's fault. Not all Matt Fuller's fault, but this is Bill Gunner speaking, okay? Not Tyler Head, not Terry Ford, not Jay Phillips. I don't want anybody else blamed for my hot take. I don't know if Matt Fuller has the wiggle and the vision to be that kind of back in this league. I think Christian Clark does. I think Clark might be a star waiting to break out. And I think, you know, the first couple games, you're going to see split carries. Maybe Fuller get 60-40, 55-45. But I think Clark is going to be too good to not overtake the position. Christian Clark would be my number one breakout player of unsung football players in 2026. And my hot prediction, it's technically my number one hot prediction. Number two is Jaden Sellers leads the team in receptions and yards. But my hot prediction is Christian Clark is the starting running back by game four and is the dude who carries the load for the running game. Now, you can also have Lenore Sellers running the ball. You're also going to have Matt Fuller. Jarwan Howell will probably fit in there somewhere. I think Isaiah Augustive will fit in there somewhere. So you're going to have a little bit of a 3-4-headed monster there, depending on how you want to use certain guys. But put me down for the Christian Clark bandwagon. Put me down as the guy who says in game four, when South Carolina goes to play at Alabama, Christian Clark has become the guy, and he's the bell cow of the running game to where you're giving him the ball 20 to 25 times, if that is indeed what Kendall Briles wants to do. So there's my five. We'll come back. We'll get some final thoughts on that for the hour. Check in on Tony. See if we can track down our reporter. He might have gone from reporter to tailgater. We'll see if we can find out what's going on in Dallas for the England-Croatia game with Tony Annan. It's the Halftime Show.
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0: This is Bill Gunner with 107.5 The Game and The Game Network. If you run a diner,
2: 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And we'll be in touch. 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
3: 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That's how good he was this postseason. I'm Nick.
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0: South Carolina will officially switch to Nike. Your Under Armour nightmare days will be over. July the 1st will be the first day you can get on over to Gamecock Traditions and purchase your new Nike polo, your pullover, your t-shirt, your hat, your shoes, sweatbands, whatever it is you wear. I don't know. 2 weeks from today. End of an era. An interesting era. Shoegate. Remember when Connor Shaw put out there during the summer about the Under Armour shoes? Poor Steve Fink. Poor Steve Fink had to do damage control. At the time, South Carolina signed the Under Armour deal. It was a huge deal. Everybody was really excited. Yeah, click, clack. 2 weeks from today, South Carolina officially switches to Nike. A lot of people have asked, well, what kind of impact will it have? I think it'll be minimal. I really think it'll be minimal. I don't think that a recruit is going to choose South Carolina over another school because of Nike. I think them days are just gone. I think there were days in the past that, yeah, that mattered more. I don't think it matters as much now. Basketball-wise, it doesn't matter quite as much. The way the shoe companies still kind of reign supreme, but you're not going to – South. No offense to South Carolina. You're not a big enough brand Nike school, the men's side. You're not a big enough brand Nike school that it's going to cause you to land a whole bunch of new recruits all because you're Nike. But it's really cool, I think, for the fans. I assume it's really good for the fans. I think you're probably excited. Maybe you like Nike apparel more. Maybe you like the makeup of it, the color of it. I think we're all fascinated to see if Nike can get the shade of garnet down correctly. It's like the world's most difficult color to hammer down properly. I know that there's some kind of Sherwin Williams PS4-978, I don't know, color code that goes with it. I could be way off on that. But, yeah, Nike, 2 weeks from today. Today's June 17th. 2 weeks from today will be the first day of July, and you can take the day off, and you can pack into Gamecock Traditions. You can go get in line as soon as the store opens and bustle through the door in an orderly fashion. Orderly fashion, please. You don't need to be knocking over those nice, neat salespeople that Gamecock Traditions have. Purchase yourself some new Nike gear. Get your tailgating apparel on. Get some, I don't know. I don't know if Nike has like tailgate apparel, those little like mesh tables and chairs and everything. They should. So there you go. That's what's 2 weeks from today. Let's get to the text line here. 803-404-6100 is how you can weigh in. Texter says, I agree. I think Christian Clark will be running back one eventually. That's why you're number two on my Game Power Index rankings. Thank you. I'm behind Jay. I can live with that. Jay's been around a long time. I appreciate that. Jay is the stalwart, the godfather now of the company here. Brad weighs in. Pretty good list until it was ruined by that hot take. Fuller is an absolute complete package. I'm not picking on you, Brad. Why do we think that? And I'm not picking on Matt Fuller. Brad goes on to say he was held back by a terrible line and multiple terrible offensive coaches. Watch the tape. See when he's getting hit the first time. Probably more than half his carries, he was hit in the backfield. He never goes down on the first hit. He does have good vision and wiggle as well. I'm interested to see it. I mean, he was named. Look, the coaches, I'm a simple, moronic, short. I think I'm shrinking. I don't want to get into that. It's a painful subject right now, given that I've had to do some of those like measurements where they back you up against the wall and they put the, and really it's been painful recently to have to go to doctor's offices and do that. But I'm not a coach, and the coach named him offensive player of the spring. So, Brad, to your point, I'm just a dude saying stuff on the radio, but I'm taking a hot take stance here. But you're right. He very well may be the complete package. I haven't seen it. And I think Christian Clark is the better running back. I actually think South Carolina might have a good problem. We'll continue talking about this. Also, do you have to shake hands when you lose a championship? Are you a sore loser if you don't shake hands after a championship game? And we'll talk about that. It's the Halftime Show.
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0: discussion.
1: That's what's fun about sports talk is just discussion. I just love debating and talking. Everybody gets an opinion. I'm a big believer that, you know, you can't learn unless you debate and talk, and there's no reason to get upset and call names. And love some of y'all weighing in, because this is an exciting time. We're all speculating. None of us know. None of us know. I mean, I guess some of you can say, well, I tried to tell y'all last year, 4-8, they were going to fall flat on their face. Tried to tell you. Yeah, it's easy to predict snow after it's happened. But it's fun right now to look ahead to the season and debate and have our hot takes. And I love y'all weighing in. Zach, you're my guy, Gunner, but I can't get down with either take about Sellers or the running back. Blackwell was that bad. Marquell Blackwell was that bad. I believe we'll see a crazy shift in the running back room because Fuller does have the vision. I believe we'll see a 1-2 punch with Fuller and Clark. As far as the wide receiver take goes, Harbor has continued to develop, and I believe Bryles is about to unlock everything that he's been working on and will be a 1,000-yard receiver. See, y'all are right, and Nick Harbor has come a long way. And let me just say this too on Nick Harbor, because sometimes we don't give credit where credit's due. And I've talked to people about Nick Harbor more recently, to try and gauge what I think may happen. And what I'm about to tell you really has nothing to do with actual football. Nick Harbor is one of the best representatives for South Carolina in a long time. And Chris and Wes will tell you they've dealt with him a little bit more through Garnet Trust and everything. Nick Harbor is a phenomenal young man. I mean, I talked to somebody about a week ago, I guess, and I guess Nick Harbor was out at one of their doing a youth camp, a little kids camp, and the way he interacted with the kids and talked to them and took time to be around them and everything. I just want to speak for Nick Harbor on this, because sometimes we get locked in on unfortunate situations like the Sam Williams-Dixon situation. That, you know, I hope Sam gets help. What he did was awful. Stealing is alone awful. Stealing from your teammates is even worse. People that are supposed to be able to trust you. But sometimes we get locked in on the bad. We need to focus on the good. And Nick Harbor, quietly behind the scenes, and that's the other great thing about Nick Harbor, is it has been behind the scenes and quietly. You don't see the publicity for him. He's not out doing it in front of the cameras. This has been a phenomenal representative for the University of South Carolina. And no, they haven't won quite as many games maybe as you would like for him to win. But as a human being, Nick Harbor is winning. And we joke about, Flajay Johnson's mother losing her mind on some kind of video that she posted about Flajay Johnson winning in real life. Nick Harbor's winning in real life. He is just an exceptional, exceptional young man, and someone that I think you can just be super proud of that he represents the University of South Carolina. But as far as a football player goes, he has made strides. I am not questioning that. But why can't we say the same thing about Kendall Bryles about Jaden Sellers, and that Kendall Bryles is about to unlock Jaden Sellers? Don't discount the brother to brother connection too. Not that, what is it? Is brother to brother? Is that nepotism too? Is that also nepotism? Is nepotism just? I need to look up the definition. But I keep an eye on Jaden Sellers. I think there are a lot of positive things about South Carolina football. 4-8 takes all the shine off of it, right? We would all agree with that. 4-8 dulls any shine that South Carolina football had. Last year at this time, it was It was just ice cream and ponies and, yeah, just it was beautiful. It was awesome. Every day was just a parade. Here comes South Carolina. College football playoff media darling. Potential college football playoff team. Dark horse to win the SEC. Everything's there. Lenore Sellers, Heisman winner. A lot of publicity. 4-8 will dull that. But if you dig in, what is built down there is looks great. Now, they got to win. They got to win, right? You got to go produce the results on the field, and that's what we're going to get here coming up. But if you take, for example, what Mike Furry has built with the wide receiver room, and they got to step up. They got to prove it. There's some production there. We're talking about Nick Harbor. We're talking about Jaden Sellers. You know, they're all there got Mazio Bennett. At least we forget about Mazio Bennett. He's on the side of a milk carton right now somewhere. But remember, a year ago, freshman season, he was a standout. We thought it was his time to stand out. Now, has he put in the work? Did he rest on his laurels? Did he read newspaper clippings after his freshman year and thought he had arrived? Maybe. South Carolina has some wide receivers. You know, you lost Vandrevious Jacobs, and that hurt. That stung. Let's not sell that one short. That hurt. Jacobs would have been a monster, I think, in this offense. But you've got Donovan Murph, who I really like. And Donovan Murph very well could step up and be a big-time wide receiver. That wouldn't shock me at all. He's got all the makings of being a big-time wide receiver. Sellers, I think, is a different, dynamic, shifty wide receiver. Harbor's obviously the big, physical, extremely fast guy. They've got some dudes there. It's dulled by 4-8. It's dulled by a quarterback last year who couldn't have stood in the middle of the Atlantic Ocean and hit water at times. But there's some dudes there. I'll ride at this point. I think, and again, I'm with you. I think Harbor has a good year. I'm interested to see if we get more Nick Harbor like Texas A&M, where he catches kind of a, what was that, an in route, turns, out races three or four guys to the end zone. Hopefully doesn't get bumped by a police officer. But, yeah, I watch out for Jaden Sellers. And then, who or what is a Nitro Tuggle? This was a big pickup in the portal. Good-sized dude, 6'1", about 200 pounds. Obviously was good enough to earn a Georgia offer. That means something to me. Last time I was checking, Georgia ain't taking bums. Didn't work out there. Ended up at Purdue. But was good enough to have that. You got a Nitro Tuggle running around out there. I mean, I think Bill Gunner thinks, Bill Gunner's in a great mood. Bill Gunner thinks the running back room and the wide receiver room are in good shape. Stan Drayton and Mike Furry, Bill Gunner thinks, are really good coaches. Maybe two of the best position coaches South Carolina's had in those spots in a very, very, very long time. Very long time. Since Jay Graham, and give him credit. I know for a lot of different reasons we don't like him, but Steve Spurrier Jr. Steve Spurrier Jr. was one heck of an offense of a wide receiver coach. We don't give him the credit he deserves sometimes for the work he put in. We look at the nepotism and we look at maybe the laziness on the recruiting trail and other things. But he was a good wide receiver coach. But it's fair to say Mike Furry and Stan Drayton are the best two positional coaches at those particular spots that South Carolina has had in a very long time. And I think those rooms are built that way. And I think once Stan Drayton has a little more time to get his self established, to get his feet wet, you sell the situation, obviously, with Trey Segura, who now is committed to LSU from Burns, and they'll continue to recruit him. And I really honestly think they end up flipping him. I really do. I think that the visit to LSU is an impressive place. I love LSU. I've been to two games there. And it's neat. It's almost kind of mystic, if you will. Like, they've got those like oak trees, and the stadium's old, and it's a very unique. If you've never been, it's a very unique Baton Rouge, very unique place. Let's be honest, Lane Kiffin's a snake oil salesman. I mean, it's hard not to fall for him. It's hard not to get caught up in the words of fake preacher Lane Kiffin. It's hard. But I think given time and seeing the distance and everything, and if South Carolina can win games, and if Sam Drayton can continue to build with Trey Segura and Kendall Briles can show an offense, I think they flip Trey Segura. But I think you feel great about the running back room, and you feel great about the wide receiver room. And so I'll go with Jaden Sellers. And then you got guys behind Sellers. All those guys I just mentioned, Murph and Bennett, and Harbor and Tuggle. And then you got some guys that are just wildly interested. Saquel Patterson. He's young. He's got to fight his way through the depth chart. But, I mean, shifty, fast, ultra-athletic. There's dudes there. There's dudes. The quarterback's got to be able to hit him. The offense has got to give him a chance, and that's what we're talking about. Running back, I'm hoping Matt Fuller's the guy. I hope Matt Fuller is a competent running back. I hope he's got wiggle and power and burst. I haven't really seen it. Now, y'all are right. We're right. It's hard to judge when you have five traffic cones out there that really don't move left, right, or get in the way all that much. It's hard to really figure out how great a running back can be. Marcus Lattimore and Mike Davis both had to make a lot of guys miss in the backfield. Typically, that's the way it is for a running back now. You got to make one dude miss. One dude miss, and then you try and break it off to the races. 7, 8, 10, 12, 18 yards. But I think South Carolina's got a very good punch with Christian Clark and Matthew Fuller. I'm going to go with Clark. Part of my job here is to create discussion. But I agree. I appreciate y'all weighing in on some of these topics. Again, let me finish that, Zach. Saying Fuller does have the vision. We'll see a good 1-2 punch with Fuller and Clark. He said, as far as wide receiver goes, again, Harbor will continue to develop, and I believe Briles is about to unlock everything he's been working on, and it'll be a 1,000-yard receiver. I don't know about 1,000 yards just because, again, I think it's likely that the ball gets spread around a lot. Earlier, we got a text message. Bill, haven't heard much about the tight end group. I do think you worry a little bit about the tight end group. Brady Hunt is back for his 13th year of college football. Pretty cool there. Mike Tyler is the next guy that they're pretty excited about. Local kid, Hammond. Actually chose South Carolina over LSU. Stayed home. Could have gone to Baton Rouge. Could have gone to that magical place that's Baton Rouge, but he chose to stay home. I don't know if I always buy into the weights on the the Gamecocks online roster, but Mike Tyler now listed at 6'4", 245. So you got something there. We'll see again. It feels like that this team is going to be a lot less reliant on the tight end than it is on the wide receiver, because you got Tyler, you got Hunt, and then you got Maurice Brown second. And then you got the freshman, Caden Ramsey, who isn't really, I don't think, is ready. Too small, 6'5", 220. Just got to add weight to him. 803-404-6100. We'll continue to roll along. It's the Halftime Show.
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0: Since that win at Clemson by the Gamecocks, things haven't gone well. Let's spin back to the good old days on the Game Network.
3: Fourth downs, and you can put Spurs on this one. A 79-62 win for the Gamecocks. Like I said, you won't keep them off the floor tonight. The students come rushing onto the court, and South Carolina celebrates the victory.
0: Now that's some good feels right there. 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

Well, we've lost our intrepid reporter. We've lost him. He's in the crowd. That's what happens when you send a non-professional to do a professional's job. Basically what happens every day when I take the mic. We've lost Tony in. I was all excited. We were going to have live on the scene in Dallas reporting from the World Cup. It's going to bring you the closest, most up-to-date information that I could get you. Stuff that you get nowhere else. And Tony in and let us down. Just let us down. Stood us up. I now know how Morgan Wallen feels when he goes to do his walkout and he doesn't have somebody to do it with him. That's sad. That's hurtful. Oh, well. We'll keep going on. We'll see. Tony still might catch up with it. I am interested. World Cup. Have you gotten into it at all? Just checking it out? Do you? I get it. Soccer is a diverse

last few months. And if you're just tuning in today, welcome to the Halftime Show. My name's Bill Gunner. But when you watch hockey and you see the fast-paced side of hockey and the up and down and the physical and the just everything about hockey, and then you flip over and you watch soccer, like literally you go from the NHL playoffs and the Stanley Cup to watching the World Cup, which is a great event. I love the World Cup. I love the World Cup, and I've gotten into it a little bit, watching here and there. But then when you flip over and you go from hockey, which again, low, you know, typically low scoring, not always like, you know, completely low score, but low scoring, lower, if you will. And you see just the fun and the intensity, and then you go to soccer, you're like, ooh, oh, it's not the same at all. It's slow. But I've gotten into it a little bit, and we were going to talk a little bit today because some interesting storylines developing. USA, with their huge 4-1 victory last Friday night, they get set to take on Australia tomorrow. I believe at 3. So good luck. Good luck with Jay Phillips' show. Terry Ford's going to carry that tomorrow. You'll get live updates throughout the show from Jay on what's happening with USA. And I think it's 3. I think it's 3 o'clock tomorrow. I think it's 3. So anyway, but we'll see. Maybe, who knows? Maybe Tony will make time for us. If not, that's okay. We got plenty of other stuff to discuss and talk about. Coming up at 2:15 today, Kyle Thompson will join us. We'll talk U.S. Open. I'm thrilled about this U.S. Open. Like, I'm just so excited to see the challenge, to see these professional golfers. And golf's another sport that I really get into, not just for the Sunday afternoon nap. Delicious, of course. Everybody loves a good Sunday afternoon nap. The beginning of a NASCAR race and a golf tournament are all the same for taking a great nap on Sunday afternoon. But I'm really, really excited for the U.S. Open in Shinnecock to test these players and to see what this looks like tomorrow morning. And you got some really good golfers going off early in the morning. So by the time I get around to doing this show, we'll be able to kind of register some of the scores and see what guys are actually performing and how they're doing. But you look at the fescue, you look at the rough that they've got there, and it was really interesting this afternoon because it's about a step off of the fairway where the rough just becomes absolutely insane. And given that, you know, should there be leeway for hitting a mildly erratic drive and not complete punishment? Whereas you can act like one of us golfers, I'm including all of y'all out there, even you pretty good ones, where you can slice it 80 yards to the right where the fans stand and they've trampled down on the grass and all of a sudden your lie's a lot better. We'll see. We'll see what the winning score is. Should be around par on Sunday afternoon. And I would actually take a random name. You know, and I'm not picking on Gary Woodland, but he won a U.S. Open a few years ago, and at that point he was still a random name. Graham McDowell way back when was kind of a random name at that point in time. J.J. Spahn last year, kind of a random name out of nowhere. The U.S. Open tends to have these guys that kind of come out of nowhere and win a tournament, and you're like, whom? And we never hear from them again. Now, Lucas Glover, I'm not picking on Lucas Glover. We know Lucas Glover because he's a Clemson guy, an in-state guy. Good for Lucas, but he won a U.S. Open. So it did feel like recently we went on a run of the big names, the Rahms, the Johnsons, the Jordan Spieth won one. Brooks, it's crazy to me that back in 2018, it's crazy to me 2018 was almost a decade ago, it was 8 years ago, and that was when Brooks Koepka won at Shinnecock. So I'm excited, though. I think this is going to be a fantastic tournament. Golf is in – the PGA and golf is in such an interesting place. And if you are a casual fan, like if you're teetering on the fence of golf, this is where golf really the PGA has got to be very careful here. They can adjust everything a little bit to draw some extra viewers. And I think it was yesterday. It might have been Monday that Rory McIlroy had a comment that I thought was really interesting where he said, you didn't realize how great the tour was until

0: now until Liv came along and Liv forced them to make changes. And now they're looking back at all the changes and they're looking at the new schedule and the new plans and the tier ones and the tier twos. And we're going to do this. And we're going to do that. And now golfers are like, and the travel, there's a lot of travel. I mean, they're really, truthfully, you think about it and you look at it and yeah, they're millionaires. What was it? Was it last weekend? I believe the JT Poston won. I believe it was last Sunday, I think. And, you know, JT Poston's kind of a journeyman, picks up, I think it was his fourth victory in his career. And they're like, oh, this is so big for his career, winning the Memorial. And I was like, oh, man, I bet that payday is going to be nice for him. It's going to change his life a little bit. It was $1.8 million or something in that ballpark. And I'm looking up JT Poston, and JT Poston's career earnings are $23 million. $23 million. Over like 10 years. So he's averaging $2 million a year. I'm like, my man's averaging $2 million. He's good. I mean, unless every tournament he's going to, he's staying at the best Ritz-Carlton and ordering the absolute best lobster dinners. If he's had any kind of financial smarts, $2 million a year, he's getting by. He's okay. Wife isn't calling up being like, honey, we're out of baby food or whatever. I think they got like a little kid. He made $2 million a year. He's made 23, I think it was going into last week, before the win at Memorial, JT Poston made like $23.1 million career earnings. That's life-changing money. I was kind of laughing. So, I mean, the golfers make good money, but the travel is ridiculous. But I'm really excited about the tournament. When we come back, some basketball news. South Carolina, I guess they got a second commitment. Whatever it is, it's finally announced. I'll tell you all about it. You're listening to the Halftime Show.
1: 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The Game Network. Columbia, Charleston, Florence, and Myrtle Beach.
2: 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And that's it. 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
10: A better life with Dr. Sanjay Gupta.
11: Slowly but surely, AI is seeping its way into every corner of our lives. One area perhaps I didn't expect is diet advice. A new study out of Turkey found that chatbots are recommending to teen boys and girls that they restrict their daily calories to dangerously low levels and eat a balance of nutrients that are kind of out of whack. Remember, teenagers are growing, one pediatrician told us. If they aren't getting enough nutrition, it can really stunt their growth on a number of levels. And in extreme cases, it can lead to significant health consequences. Large language models, LLMs, they are designed to agree with you. So if you're looking to lose weight, they're going to push you pretty hard in that direction. They also sometimes don't know how to tell the difference between good information and bad information. And you know who does? Your doctor. I'm Dr. Sanjay Gupta, helping you live a better life.
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0: 135 on a Wednesday. By the way, I got my days mixed up. Thank you to Brad for texting in. James for texting in. USA Australia's Friday. Today would be Wednesday, wouldn't it? I got to admit to y'all, last night I was leaving somewhere and I was with a couple of friends and we were watching the College World Series and I was leaving and I was like, all right, you know, we getting together. I'll meet y'all after the radio show to watch the golf. And two of them looked at me and was like, oh, they're starting a tournament tomorrow? I was like, yeah, it's Thursday. It was Tuesday yesterday, which meant today's Wednesday. That's how the week's going. I have no clue what day it is. I'm going to probably show up here at noon on Saturday and then be surprised to learn it's Saturday. But yeah, today is Wednesday. Therefore, USA Australia don't play tomorrow. They play Friday at 3 o'clock. So prep accordingly. Friday will be a lot of fun. You got the US Open going on. USA and Australia will be going on. I don't know if at that time there'll be a College World Series game going on Friday, but today is Wednesday, June the 17th. Therefore, USA and Australia play on Friday. 803-404-6100. Speaking of, real quick, for those of you that are deeply invested, but your boss doesn't allow a TV, Portugal up 1-0 in that match right now in the World Cup. Busy day, by the way, in the World Cup. Portugal and Congo, the Dominican Republic right now. Cristiano Ronaldo, I believe, playing for Portugal. I didn't even think to look and see if he's still. Yeah, there he is. He's running around out there. He's old, too. England and Croatia at 4 o'clock today. Ghana and Panama at 7. And Uzbekistan and Colombia tonight at 10 o'clock for those of you that are staying up late. 803-404-6100. So we've known, I say South Carolina got a commitment. I don't know if that's the fair way to word it. But men's basketball. We knew that there was going to be a second international player coming down the pipe. We learned of Juan Fernandez, I guess about a week ago, maybe a week and a half ago. And with Juan Fernandez, 23-year-old Argentine who has been playing in the Spanish Pro Leagues, comes over. And I've watched his highlights. I'm impressed, like really impressed. Like I'm back into Carolina basketball. Let's go. I want to see what we got here. I really, really want to see this. So we knew he was coming, and we knew that there was a second foreign player that was going to be announced. Well, it has been announced now, and it is Hugo Chavez. Is it Hugo Chavez? I just clicked off of his name here. And now that's exactly how you're supposed to do it. You're supposed to be nice and ready to go, and then you're not. But yeah, Hugo Lopez. I'm sorry, Hugo Chavez might have been a dictator. My college life might have just kicked back in on one of the classes I took. Anyway, Hugo Lopez has now, I guess, officially been announced as a South Carolina signee, a University of South Carolina. I am digging as we speak to get more information on Hugo Lopez. 6'9", 210, 23 years old. Now, let me be clear about something here. And y'all know this because I've said it. I love college basketball. Like, love it. Growing up in the 90s, I've got VHS tape after VHS tape of games. And I don't mean like South Carolina games. I'm talking like UConn, Syracuse. I'm talking like Michigan, Michigan State, Kentucky, you know, Florida back in the day. I would VHS tape games. I would figure out how to use my I can't believe this is age. Dave, what do you call that you use a VHS for?
1: VHS?
0: Yeah, that you put the tape in.
1: Tape recorder.
0: Is it a tape recorder? Yeah. What do we call those things that you put the old VHS in and you watch a, you know, like you used to watch a movie, like, you know, night. Is that what it's called?
1: I think. Hard to remember now. It's been years, right?
0: I'm serious. All of a sudden, I just realized I don't remember what we call the things that you put the tapes in. I feel like there's an actual name that I'm skipping. I feel like there's a legitimate name we call. But anyway, point being is I had boxes of random basketball games because I loved college basketball, and that carried over into the 2000s when I was in college, and just. It carried over into a career, if you will, of scouting basketball, scouting high school basketball, and getting to know guys like Joel Embiid and Anthony Davis and John Wall, and interviewing them and talking to them and having to call them up on the phone and be like, where are you committing? What are you doing? What T-shirt did you wear today to college?
1: VCR.
0: VCR. Thank you. A VCR. A freaking VCR. What does that mean in life when I can't remember what a VCR means? VCR. How many of y'all still have a VCR laying around somewhere in the attic? VCR. What does VCR stand for?
1: Video cassette recorder.
0: Okay, there you go. VCR. Yeah, anyway. All right, so I had a VCR in my room, and I figured out how to time it, to put the timer in. So that it would record a basketball game if I wasn't home that afternoon or that night or whatever, so forth and so on. But anyway, point being is I love college basketball. I love it. I love it. I love everything about it. I hate that I'm not as invested in the recruiting as I used to be. I used to love going to the gyms and watching the younger kids and just seeing development. I loved coaching it. I love coaching basketball just for development. Anyway, point being is now we look at college basketball and it's changed. It's evolved. Like everything else in life, nothing stays the same. It gets better or it gets worse. Now, the product of college basketball, much like to me, the product of college football, is at an all-time high. An absolute all-time high. But where we're going with college basketball, I don't like. And I'm not yelling at Lamont Parrish. You got to do what you got to do, A, to save your job, B, to stay up with the Joneses. But that's now two 23-year-olds that South Carolina has brought in. Now, good for them. They're looking around. They're observing the landscape, and they're going, this is what we got to do. And that's exactly that's what you're supposed to do. But Lopez comes in, 6'9", 210, 23-year-old. Says soon to turn 23-year-old. I'm looking at this. Soon to turn 23-year-old. Represented Spain in the FIBA Under-19 World Cup and Under-20 Euro game. I don't have a scouting report for him right now. I'm scouring the internet looking for anything. I've got highlights here that I'm going to watch during the break in a game, but skilled. I'm watching him now as I'm talking to y'all. Skilled big man, handles the ball well. Actually, handles the ball really well. Passes a decent little passer here. I'm intrigued by South Carolina basketball, folks. I am wildly intrigued to see what they have got here. You want another hot? I'm just on a hot take tear today, or a random hot take tear. Didn't mean to come in like this. I don't know if I drank too much coffee. I don't know if I should have stopped it at 11 a.m. I'm watching this film right now of Hugo Lopez, and I've seen the film of Juan Fernandez, and I like Corey Mincy at the guard. I like Corey Mincy. I think Davion Hanna is an incredible upside player. Alexis Balakas, I'm really intrigued by him. He's a different kind of player. He's not going to go down. I don't think he's going to go down and bang around with SEC power forwards, but he's going to be a finesse power forward who can stop out and knock down to three. This team has potential. I'm really intrigued by this basketball team that Lamont Parrish has put together. I'm actually pretty excited all of a sudden about this basketball team. We'll come back and we'll finish up our thoughts on this. 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
4: 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Making a historic sixth tournament appearance, Lionel Messi scored his first ever World Cup hat trick. The treble took his tally to 16 goals, tying the all-time tournament scoring record. I'm Addie Bates.
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0: Hugo Chavez was the Venezuelan president. I had to look it up in the break. I was like, who did I just reference? Hugo Lopez, however, is a South Carolina basketball commitment. It's officially announced today. I guess it's been a commitment for a while. And I was trying to get the name around. I said Hugo Chavez. And, yeah, well, you know, y'all know me. I've been around a while. Names, pronunciation, not my strong suit, but that Hugo Chavez, we did not land a commitment from Hugo Chavez. He's got some issues of his own he's trying to deal with, I believe, right now. Hugo Lopez, South Carolina does land him. I just watched, there's a film I found on him. For those of you just tuning in, 6'9", I have not come across a weight, but I'm not a thick fella. Looks like a rebounder. Looks like a rebounder in this highlight that I'm watching. I don't see a lot of offensive skill here. I see a passer. I see a fairly solid passer. There's actually a play in particular that I don't like, in which they throw it down low to him, and he's having to describe this on the radio. He's kind of double teamed, but he could go up for a layup, but instead he elects to kick it to the backside for an open 3-pointer. So a good basketball IQ, but probably in that situation would have preferred in that highlight to see him take it up. But does look physical, I'll say this, and that is something that this basketball team is going to need this year, is somebody to go down and be physical with those SEC power forwards. So we'll learn more about Hugo Lopez, the soon-to-be 23-year-old power forward from he's been representing Spain. So I guess he's from Spain in the FIBA 19, Under-19 World Cup and the U20 Euro basket. So for what it's worth, he has been playing professional basketball again. And he'll join Juan Fernandez coming over for South Carolina. So again, you're going to have these two guys that are 23 years old, essentially, playing alongside, you know, younger players. I mean, you do have some guys, obviously, in their later 20s now. I don't know how old Camden Heidi is, but, you know, it's not like you got 18-year-olds and then two 23-year-olds playing against with each other. But, yeah, it is going to be fascinating. But the Gamecocks today announcing the commitment, maybe the signing, I guess, of Hugo Lopez for the basketball team. That should about do it for their roster. I think they've got a few other spots. Let me just tell y'all, they offered, and I love this offer, by the way. I love this offer. They offered Colton Fowler, Lamont Paris and his staff did, out of Burns High School. And if you haven't seen Colton play, phenomenal young man. Phenomenal. Dad is the coach at Burns. Colton is a dynamic point guard. Again, I did scouting back in the day. That was kind of my bread and butter. I feel very, very proud of the scouting company I built and the clientele that I had. It just was a lot of travel and didn't work for my lifestyle. And quite frankly, financially for all that, it wasn't really worth it. But Colton Fowler, I don't think, is a high major SEC point guard. But, and let me emphasize this, with the rule changes now to 15 scholarships and no preferred walk-ons, but 15 scholarships, you take a young man like Colton Fowler, who honestly, in terms of just a basketball player, might be the best player in the 2027 class. He's a rising senior at Burns High School, has led him to a state championship. He's a leader. You know, he's a guy who's going to be in the gym shooting all the time. You got to take a kid like that with 15 scholarships. I mean, your rotation shouldn't be more than 8 or 9 guys to begin with. You can do the math on that. If you're playing 8 or 9 guys, there's 6 over there kind of sitting and hanging out. I love the fact that they offered Colton Fowler. I hope they get his commitment. I'd love to see him stay in state. I'll also say this, he, because of his work ethic and the player he is and his father, are highly respected. I don't think that does any harm in the basketball community. Credit Kerry Rich for probably being on top of that. So South Carolina does offer Colton Fowler, I believe about a week ago. And who knows? you never know. He might come in and hit a weight and a strength and conditioning program and develop into one of those incredible stories. So that's another part of it. So for those of you out there like, man, I don't understand why you offer, because, again, he's got some smaller offers, Wofford, East Tennessee States, Greensboro's, things of that nature. Yeah, that's probably more his level. But I think you get an in-state kid like this, you got to take. And, you know, if he wants to transfer out after a year or two and go somewhere else, that's fine. I love the offer by South Carolina Colton Fowler, and hope to see him in the Garnet and Black one day as well. So some basketball news. All right, we'll come back. Kyle Thompson due up at 2:15 today. Also, more to get to. Hour 3 on the way.
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0: like on a, I don't know, it's a day. Week's not going well for me. I know we got Friday off. I'm fresh off a vacation. I just throw my hands up in the air. Yesterday, I spent most of yesterday thinking it was Wednesday. I thought today was Thursday for a little bit. I'm not on my A game. Just put me down now. Just put me out of my misery. Put me down. I'm struggling on the days. But it's Wednesday. Wednesday, June the 17th. I can't even get that right. June the 17th. Hope you all are doing well. Hope you're hanging in out there and making it through our kind of gloomy Wednesday afternoon. Been carrying you through for 2 hours. We lost our on-the-scene reporter. Dave, this is what happens when you send non-professionals to do a professional man's job.
1: Absolutely. Just look at us.
0: Yeah. Look at the professionals. We lost Tony in. Thought we were going to have Tony in and Dave talk World Cup. It centered the whole show around it. You know, it was like a big football game plan where you're like, we're going to run the ball heavily today. We're going to rely on our star running back. I was going to rely on Tony in and just big World Cup talk. And he bailed on us. If you see him out there, when you see him, when he gets back, be like, Tony, you let Gunner down. He was devastated. Almost inconsolable. So when you see him out there, and you will, he'll be back. Love Tony. He's always in the community. I mean, I still love Tony. He's great. He's let us down today. He's failed. I mean, he's failed miserably, quite honestly, if you want to be honest about it. He was going to come on. We were going to thoroughly break down the England-Croatia game. I mean, we were going to really get in-depth. The kind of in-depth World Cup reporting you get nowhere else. Also excited to bring that to y'all. We lost Tony Andrew. I don't know if he started tailgating. I don't know what happened. We got stood up. It happens. It's painful. Well, you move on. 803-404-6100. That's how we get there. We got Kyle Thompson. He never lets me down. He'll come up in the next segment. We'll talk some U.S. Open with him. News of the day. The Gamecocks announced their commitment of Hugo Lopez, 6'9", power forward out of Spain. That pretty much wraps it up for the basketball roster. They might land a person here or there. Won't be anything of substance, maybe just a roster filler. So I remember they got 15 scholarships. Fill them up. Take a guy. Take a project. Excuse me. Just ate some cashews in the break. We have some whose cashews are those out there, by the way? Did you bring those?
1: No. It's unknown.
0: It's unknown? We just had some cashews. All right. Well, folks, I just ate some. They're delicious sea salt cashews. I just had some during the break. They're out there on a little, table that we've got. And there's a sign. Boy, I'm a gullible. Because now that you say that, there's a sign that says, help yourself or something. And so I was like, I'll have a cashew or two.
1: Not sketchy at all.
0: Yeah, we got questionable people around here. So now I'm wondering what I just did to myself.
1: Father's Day goodies upstairs.
0: Oh, really? What?
1: Well, they've been there for 4 hours now, so they might all be gone.
0: What are they? What were they?
1: I heard there was Bundt cake.
0: Those are delicious.
1: Goodies, sweet stuff.
0: Goodies, sweet stuff. Okay. All right. Yeah, I ain't getting to that. Kyle Thompson will join us coming up in the next segment. We'll talk U.S. Open. Really excited about that. Texter weighs in about the basketball team. It says it's early, I know, but you're starting five. I don't know what the starting five is going to be. I can't pretend to be in Lamont Paris's shoes. My starting five, this is different, right? Like my starting five. Corey Mincy at the one. Love Corey Mincy. Put him at the one. Me personally would put, if he is the player that I think he is, Davion Hanna, I would have at the two guard. I would go with him. I'm torn. The one concern I have for South Carolina, I don't know what they're going to do for the two guard position. You got options. They're not lacking options. Me personally am not sure. I'm not sure what direction I would take the two guard in. That's my concern for them right now when I look at the guard position, because I think Mincy, I don't know if Marcus Johnson's ready yet, so I hate to say that he is the guy that I would put out there, but Mincy would be the one. Hannah would be the three. Again, you could play around with this lineup. You could maybe put Hannah at the two and go Camden Heidi at the three. But Heidi's got good size at 6'6", 6'7", so he's tall enough to be able to handle guarding some post players, especially in this day and age in basketball. And so me personally would actually put him at the four, kind of as a stretch four, and go a little bit smaller ball. Now again, that's me. I was gonna say you don't have to necessarily kind of base that on what exactly they have, but that's just what I would do. I'd go with him, and then I would go with Alexis Balakas at the five. That's what I would do, but I just don't know where exactly they go with it, the two. I mean, I guess I'd go with Mincy, Hannah at the two, Shane Blakeney at the three, Cameron Heidi at the four, and Balakas at the five. That's probably the direction I would go. I don't know enough about Haiku Nakus to make a decision if he's necessarily better at Balakas, but that would be my starting five right now based on what I know. Oh, excuse me. Juan Fernandez is your four or five, depending if you can play positionless basketball. So I would have him there. Yeah, I got to go back and revisit that because I'm just not sure about the guard position. I will be a little concerned about the guard position this year for South Carolina. Other news, Dave handed me this, and this is cool. This is really cool. I don't know what it means anymore. It feels like to me, when I was growing up, if you were on a Wheaties box, that was monstrous. I'm 44, so those of you around my age, maybe you agree, maybe you don't. You know, when we were younger, it felt like when they put somebody's on a Wheaties box, it was usually a U.S. Olympic athlete, something like that, that was, man, you couldn't get a higher honor. Well, Asia Wilson, I don't know if it means the same now. Quite frankly, I don't know if I've seen a Wheaties box in a grocery store. I will admit I don't eat Wheaties. I haven't gone looking for Wheaties. But Asia Wilson's going to be on a Wheaties box. She gets her own. I'm looking at the picture here. Dave brought this to me. Great looking picture. Las Vegas Aces jersey there. Got the basketball. Looks very serious, very healthy. Guess you got to look healthy when you're eating Wheaties. The cereal company announced today that Wilson will be the next to appear on the iconic, and I do agree, Wheaties is an iconic orange box. Company said Wilson from South Carolina is one of the most dominant players to ever step on the court. She embodies what it means to be a Wheaties champion, leading with excellence, making history, and using her platform to inspire the next generation. Asia Wilson asked about it, had to say being on the Wheaties cover box is one of those things you grew up dreaming about. For me, this is about showing every little girl what's possible. Sorry, I have to change papers. What's possible when you dream big? I'm proud of the work, proud of the journey, proud to partner with the brand that celebrates champions who keep pushing the game forward. So awesome. It's surreal what Asia Wilson has done. I just don't feel like we ever see anywhere, not much less a homegrown kid, a homespun kid, literally from our town. No offense to Camden and Lou Goff and going out I-20, you know, whatever. But literally a Columbia kid. Be an absolute superstar. And I mean a superstar in high school. An absolute superstar in college. And an absolute superstar professionally. And a trendsetter. I'm not going to lie to y'all. I don't watch the WNBA. I don't even bother. I don't even go out of my way to watch it. I have no interest. But I know I follow Asia. And Asia is the woman. It's not Caitlin Clark. It's not Angel Reese. It's not any of the other. Asia Wilson is her. She is the GOAT. And to see, like, I mean, this is just cool. She's got her own shoe. She's kind of becoming a fashion icon. I mean, this is phenomenal. And to be a home, to be one of ours, one of ours. She didn't come here from Atlanta, Georgia, and select South Carolina. No offense to Aaliyah Boston, right, who didn't come from Atlanta. But, you know, no offense to girls that have come in from elsewhere. Aaliyah, Asia is a homegrown girl. This is a Columbia girl. This is, she, I say, like, this is my town. Like, I'm like, hey, you know, I'm Columbia. I'm born and bred. I'm 803 till I die, baby. Lexington kid, but whatever. But this is my town. This is literally Asia's town. This is her city. Put her, she's a little busy right now. You know, a little busy, got a lot going on in life. But put her on the governor's ballot. Asia could do it all. That's awesome. It's awesome because I've also, because a lot of us, you know, it's not like we know Asia. We don't know the family, but we feel like we know them. We feel like we've gotten to know them. This is so awesome for her. Wheaties box. Again, I don't know what it means these days. To me, it doesn't feel like it means quite as much as it used to, but I know it means something. And I know that it's rare and it's not for everybody. I know it's not for everybody. Awesome. Awesome for Asia Wilson. Just phenomenal. Just another accolade. Just another thing. Three-time WNBA champ. League's first ever four-time WNBA MVP. I mean, this woman has it all. This woman's living the life. Kudos to Asia Wilson. Great for the University of South Carolina. Great for the city of Columbia. Way to rep, Asia. Love you. Proud to call you one of Columbia's own. That's our girl. That's our girl. Asia Wilson is our girl. Awesome. Awesome work. 803-404-6100. Kyle Thompson, join me. Shinnecock. Woohoo! It's going to be a lot of fun. I look forward to talking about this. 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

0: is 2:18 on a Wednesday afternoon. Bill Gunner, Captain David Aaron, joined now by our expert, our guru, our go-to when it is time for a major, the one and only Kyle Thompson, Gamecock great, Gamecock stud. And speaking of which, by the way, Kyle, we got one Gamecock in the field at the U.S. Open this week. I see where Rob Bradley will actually be on the bag just had his name as well, and now I don't have it right in front of me. Here we go. Merrick, I think I'm saying that correctly. Merrick Fleming, I believe is how you say it.
1: Merrick Fleming. I haven't met Merrick, young Merrick. Hopefully he has a great week, you know, represents the Gamecocks. Making the cut at the Open would be a tremendous week for him. So I'll have to keep an eye on his name. That'd be awesome. But, it's going to be a fun week. I cannot wait to watch. It's going to be pure carnage. So I don't know if you guys have been looking at the forecast, but they're saying there's chances that the wind could get up to 40 miles per hour tomorrow. So I really don't know how they could even have a tournament there if it got that windy. So it's going to be fascinating to watch. These greens are diabolical. And shooting, we were talking about at lunch today. I was with Charles Warren, who also played on tour, and a couple other guys. And if we broke 80 in our best day with 40 mile an hour winds in the U.S. Open, that'd be pretty damn good. So see how this thing goes down, but it's going to be fun to watch.
0: Yeah, I'm thrilled. And you used the word that I've been using, carnage. Let's look at it from two perspectives real quick. As a player, did you prefer tournaments like this where birdies are extremely hard to come by and the winner is likely going to be over par? Did you feel like that was a better suited tournament for everybody? Or did you like the ones where birdies are easy to come by and the winner is going to be somewhere above double digits? That's as a player. And now as a fan, as a guy who watches a lot, mm-hmm. is that the same mentality or do you go the other way?
1: Both. Answers are the same. I liked it when it played really hard. My last victory was down in the Bahamas in 2017 in Exuma, and for 4 days I only got a break par. I shot 2 under for 4 rounds, and that was after I think I shot 41 on my opening 9. I lost 4 or 5 golf balls my first 9. It was blowing between 35 and 45 all 4 days, and so I love it when it plays really hard, because what it does, it really separates the imposters from the ones that are really in their game. And you can kind of get away with bad shots when the wind's not blowing, but when it's blowing, you have to really be in the moment. You have to be thinking clearly. You have to be putting really well and scrambling. And so for the guys who struggle controlling the golf ball, controlling their emotions, it really can be detrimental to those guys. So I've always liked it when it plays tough. And watching golf, I love seeing when it's

0: to me like the U.S. Open produces more random winners. And I'm not saying they're bad golfers. I'm just, you see more names like the Michael Campbells, the Jeff Ogilvies. No offense to Lucas Glover, but that was obviously his kind of lone win there. Graham McDowell's another one. Last year was J.J. Spahn. You know, nobody really knew who Gary Woodland was until he won it in 2019. Is there a reason for the way that the setup, the way the tournament's played, that it that you see more, I want to say, kind of random winners than you do at the Masters or the Open Championship, things of that, the other tournaments around?
1: You know, you make a good point. And this event alone, you had Ray Floyd, I think Corey Pavin. Remember that shot Corey Pavin hit in back in like the 90s? Retief Goosen and Brooke Koepka have won at this course, and only two of them ever broke par. I think what the reason you see that disparity between guys you've never heard of or maybe, you know, haven't been at the top of the game, I think a lot of that comes down to, I mean, there's a lot of luck involved anytime you're playing well, but in an open, it could be just 1 or 2 inches from being in the rough where you got to chop it out sideways to be able to knock it on the green. And in most weeks, that's not, I would say luck isn't as big of a factor as it can be in an event like the Open, where, you know, you hit an approach shot and it lands a yard off and all of a sudden it just gets springboarded to God knows where. So that, I think that could come into play. And then, you know, there's always nerves that really come into play, and some guys just peak in big events. And even though you haven't heard of them, guys like the J.J. Spahns. I mean, J.J. has always been an incredible ball striker, really strong ball striker. And so when he won last year, I mean, obviously he made that 60-footer or whatever it was to win. The last hole is amazing. But really he got in that position because of how good he hit the ball. So, yeah, you know, I don't know if that's the right answer, but I feel like luck probably has a little bit more to do with some of these players winning than maybe other weeks.
0: He is Kyle Thompson joining us, as we always love to get him on here during a major week. Let's start with Scottie Scheffler right now. It feels like it's been an up and down season for the top player in golf. He's going for the career Grand Slam. Your thoughts on Scottie this week and how he fits this course, stability, really stability and consistency. But it feels like this year he's been lacking that a little more than usual.
1: But yeah, he's just gotten off to rough starts all year. I mean, his first round scoring average has been really high compared to every other day. So his game has been, I think, extremely sharp. And it's hard for me to ever knock a guy that's still probably made $5-10 million this year on the course. And you can never count him out. His short game is so good. He's so creative around the greens, and he just seems to make putts when it really matters. And he's got a really caddy in the bag that can help him keep his head on straight. So I would definitely never bet against Scotty. He's got to be a favorite this week. And, you know, you get four rounds on a course this hard. I always feel like the cream will rise to the top for the most part. You're going to get – I wouldn't be surprised to see Scotty, Matt Fitzpatrick, Russell Henley's a guy that a lot of people think is going to have a good week. Fleetwood wouldn't surprise me. It's just a lot of guys that are really strong ball strikers and grinders that you know, should or could be in the mix come Sunday.
0: Yeah, Fleetwood might be my I don't know if dark horse is the right word, but that's the pick. You mentioned Scotty, good caddy. What is the caddy caddy player relationship? We saw last week it seemed like Scotty and was it Ted Smith, I believe is his name. The caddy
1: Ted
0: for
1: Scott.
0: Ted
1: yeah.
0: Scott, not Smith. Did you ever have a situation like that where you jumped on your caddy a little bit and you kind of like, I don't know if it's user error, but you're just frustrated and you want to blame somebody else?
1: Yeah. Look, those happen all the time for every player. There's not a player that hasn't had those moments. You know, he's under a microscope because every single breath he says and makes, I mean, it's being recorded. So that was not a surprise at all. Things like that just happen, right? I mean, I had some really funny ones with my caddy over the years, caddies. But, you know, at the end of the day, though, we're the ones that are hitting the shot, the pro is, and so we have to have responsibility over the results. We can take all the advice from a caddy, but we are the ones pulling the trigger, and if we're not comfortable with it, then that's on us to back off and, you know, regroup, find the vision that we want to create with that shot and pull the shot off. And I feel like you have to have ownership of your game or else you're just looking for excuses. And some pros, they're good finding excuses.

0: and they will blame everybody but themselves. But that's not the way that I ever tried to run my business as a professional golfer. So,
1: A lot really to get into golf right now with how the tour is shaping up and some of the things outside of the tournament. But we only got about a minute left. You mentioned several names there. Your opinion on where the final score within a couple shots, where the final score ends up, plus two, plus three, minus two, and who do you take? Who is the Kyle Thompson pick of the week?
0: Well, I think it's going to be over par. I think it's going to be, my guess is around 3 to 5 over par. And I'm going to go with an experienced player that is used to win, grew up in a lot of wind, and that name is Justin Rose. I think Justin has all the tools to win a big event like this, and hopefully he has a good week. So that's who I'm going with. Outside of Scottie Scheffler. If I had to put my money into Scottie Scheffler, but I'm just talking about a dark horse.
1: Okay. So. All right. Well, that pick is as good as any. Kyle, we always appreciate it. Insight's always phenomenal. Look forward to catching up soon.
0: You got it. Thanks, Bill.
1: Take care. Former Gamecock Kyle Thompson joining us, one of the greats to ever hit him up on the course there for the Gamecocks. We'll come back, get into a few other topics. It's the Halftime Show.
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15: A better life with Dr. Sanjay Gupta.
16: Slowly but surely, AI is seeping its way into every corner of our lives. One area perhaps I didn't expect is diet advice. A new study out of Turkey found that chatbots are recommending to teen boys and girls that they restrict their daily calories to dangerously low levels and eat a balance of nutrients that are kind of out of whack. Remember, teenagers are growing, one pediatrician told us. If they aren't getting enough nutrition, it can really stunt their growth on a number of levels. And in extreme cases, it can lead to significant health consequences. Large language models, LLMs, they are designed to agree with you. So if you're looking to lose weight, they're going to push you pretty hard in that direction. They also sometimes don't know how to tell the difference between good information and bad information. And you know who does? Your doctor. I'm Dr. Sanjay Gupta, helping you live a better life.
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0: something. You know, the guy that shows up, does his segment, as asked, unlike our other buddy, Tony Annan, who just leaves us hanging. Just disappoints us all. But no, great stuff there from Kyle on the USO. But it's going to be, listen, I'm with Kyle. I like tournaments like this. It looks like carnage is the right word. I think it's going to be fascinating. Tommy Fleetwood and Justin Rose are my kind of top two picks to take this thing home. I look forward to tomorrow. You're probably going to get very little out of me. I'll be sitting here just completely glued, locked in to the U.S. Open while I'm trying to do a radio show with you. But love this course. Love the layout of it. Love the looks of it. Love the difficulty of it. And I think it's going to be a really good time and a really fun tournament this weekend to watch. And I hate to say it in this manner, but to see the golfers struggle how they may with in particular the elements, as you heard Kyle just say there, with the wind, more of a links style course to begin with. It's going to be a lot of fun. 803-404-6100 if you want to weigh in on that. So one of the reasons that I've always loved doing sports talk radio, I don't try to, I mean, I have opinions and I come in here and I give you an opinion. You're more than welcome to disagree and tell me, you know, call me names and do whatever. Trust me, I've been called all kinds of things in my life. Doesn't hurt me. But I love having discussion to see what other people think and feel and how it affects them. And I saw this story come across about the NBA and about Victor Wembanyama, Wimby. And I'm kind of intrigued to see what others think about it. So if you didn't see post game, game five, they lose the game. I was actually watching and didn't really think anything about it. And Wembanyama, a lot of the Spurs, a lot of them left the court without shaking hands with the Knicks. Luke Kornet and the Spurs coaching staff are the only ones that stayed on and shook hands. And a big deal's been made about it, about Wimby and basically, you know, a lot of questions now about his maturity. There's a lot of questions about him. Draymond Green, you know, not exactly the person that I can't believe we're to the point where we're listening to Draymond Green on anything, but hey, here we are. But it just got me thinking about sportsmanship in general and shaking hands after, you know, a loss, but after a championship game like that. And I'm okay with it. Now, am I wrong? Y'all can change my opinion. 803-404-6100. Should we care? Like, I get sportsmanship. I really, truly do get sportsmanship. And so, like, after a loss, I got it. But there's a lot going on to me to make a deal about this. And I'm not making a big deal about Wimby. He's fine. It doesn't bother me. He didn't shake hands. Number one, he's just a young kid. You know, if he was in the wrong, he'll learn, whatever. But I'm curious about sportsmanship more so as we teach our kids, kind of like a parenting moment we're having here. You know, yeah, you teach them to shake hands after the game. We do the lineup and they go through and they shake hands. But in a situation like that, and it's like we're promoting, well, Wimby's a bad sports person. He's a bad guy. The Spurs are bad people because they didn't shake hands. Dylan Harper and Stephon Castle and all of them. You know, they're just bad people. They're arrogant. They're spoiled. And I don't see it that way. And I'm curious if y'all have read these articles and seen about this and how you feel, because a lot of you probably at some point in your life you've played sports and probably at some point you've taken a loss and maybe you've taken a loss in a big game. I will admit we lost Lexington my junior year. We lost to Lower Richland in the state championship. We lost to Ed Scott and Roe. We lost Ed Scott, really, but Roe and Todd Williams and Robert Dugans and I believe it was Carl Williams was the coach for them. And Bailey Harris held us to a high standard. We respected the game. We respected our opponents. I don't remember it, but I'm fairly certain, you know, we shook hands. I remember winning the state championship in 2000 and acting like a moron. I don't remember shaking hands with the other team as a winner. I don't remember. Now, maybe we did. Maybe they corralled us together and we went and shook hands. And I say this because I feel like in that moment, and I feel like this is just something like that's being blown out of proportion, but I do again wonder about sportsmanship. And in a day and age where everything is captured, Twitter, Instagram, TikTok, some other social media site that I've never even heard of that the kids are using, Facebook, whatever. And then we blow it out of proportion, and then we blow somebody's reputation out of proportion because they didn't do something like this. And I don't see where this is an issue or a story. And I think maybe y'all agree with me. Again, it's not like Wimby gave him the extended middle fingers. I don't know how long his fingers are, but they're long. He's an alien. You know, and walked off the court. He didn't moon him. He left. The Knicks are celebrating. They're celebrating like crazy people. They just won a championship. First championship in 53 years. I wouldn't want to hang around on the court, on my court, and watch people celebrate. I'd go to the locker room too. And I can see it from both sides because when I won the championship, when we won our state championship, we beat Marlboro County. Take that, Ty Zimmerman. When we beat Marlboro County, yeah, I ran onto the court. I went and celebrated with my teammates. And then, again, like a moron, ran over to the scorer's table and jumped on the scorer's table and jersey popped to the crowd. Can you imagine that? Little 17-year-old Bill Gunner, about all 125 pounds, in the middle of winter, pale, no tan, jersey popping. That was after I played a whopping 4 seconds. But I don't see what this story is. And so I ask y'all about sportsmanship because a lot of you out there are listening, your moms and your dads, you're like me. And Wimby and Yana, Wimby is going to be the face of the NBA. He's going to be the face of the NBA. He is going to be the kid. He's going to be the guy that our kids look up to. He's going to be the guy that is promoted all over the place. And then there's going to be people like, well, he didn't have to shake his hands. I remember, I don't know the full story. Some of you older NBA fans might. Was it the Pistons when they finally got beat by the Bulls? I believe this was almost like a tradition, like when the Celtics finally got beat by the Pistons, the Celtics walked off the floor without shaking hands. And then I think it was like the Pistons walked off without shaking the Bulls' hands. And then nobody ever beat the Bulls. So nobody ever had to, the Bulls never had to do that. But I'm not saying that's an NBA tradition, but yeah, it didn't bother me. And I found this story kind of ludicrous. I also found it ludicrous because we're listening to Draymond Green. But I just didn't know how y'all feel as parents, raising your kids, going to rec league games, about shaking hands afterwards. Like, it's ingrained in me that's the sportsmanship of it. But then I kind of thought a little bit about this situation, the last few days, and I was like, does it matter? Shoot, the way some kids act, I don't know if I want them to come back together and shake hands and have a chance to talk to each other. The chances for something bad to happen. I was in an AAU game where a fight broke out in the handshake line, like a brawl. Like, I was like Jeff Van Gundy on the bottom of one of the player's legs, holding on for dear life, trying to get him to stop. Doesn't matter, right? It's irrelevant. We'll come back and wrap up the program. You're listening to the Halftime Show.
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3: 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Argentina beat Algeria 3-0 last night in group play at the World Cup in Kansas City. Lionel Messi recorded his first hat trick in World Cup play, scoring all three goals. Some have questioned whether or not he's still the best in the world. Last night, Messi reminded people that we're seeing the best we've ever seen on the pitch. I'm Chris Blythe.
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0: This is why you bring an expert on. We're in the 85th minute. Portugal. And Congo. The Dominican Republic. Not Dominica. I'm sorry, Dominican Republic. What was right? I need a nap. Portugal playing Congo. It's tied 1-1. Jay Phillips just walked in here. We're talking about different items, different things. And he's informing me that even in a draw where they tie, this would be an upset. You know who would have been good to discuss this? Tony Inham. Oh, but no, Tony. Too good for us. His precious World Cup game. His match. Up next, by the way, 4 o'clock, England and Croatia. Too important for him. He's out in Dallas. He's actually out at AT&T Stadium. Too precious. So if you see him when he comes back, when you see Tony Annan, you let him know. You devastated Gunner. That's all he talked about. He cried on air. He cried because you didn't fulfill your segment. I'm hurt, dog. 803-404-6200. Some football news. Stuff happening during the show. South Carolina gets a football commitment. Clayton Lee, offensive tackle Clayton Lee has committed to South Carolina out of Calhoun, Florida, West Nassau. Committed Wednesday. I think he committed previously. Yesterday, Shane Beamer put out the old welcome homes there twice. And one of these was apparently Clayton Lee. 6'7", 305, right tackle. Big boy. Groceries aren't cheap these days. I do not envy that family. 6'7", 305, reading a quick kind of synopsis of him, breakdown, kind of lists him as a project player, but you get him on campus and you develop him, get him in the weight room. I mean, you can't coach 6'7", 305. So a big kid. He goes on to say pass blocking is a bit of mystery. Well, that's not exactly what you want to read, but we'll see what happens. But South Carolina lands a commitment this afternoon from Clayton Lee, 6'7", 305, out of, again, Florida for the Gamecocks. I could spend a lot of time on recruiting. I don't know if y'all would care or not. Again, I've told you, self-admitted recruiting geek here. Used to love it. Used to love coming home at college in between classes or something, getting on and checking the little updates and following the recruiting. I remember the Woody Telfort and Randy Jackson and – you know, all the recruitments back when I was in college 20 years ago. Then I got into it as my job and following it and having insider knowledge and talking to high school coaches and people connected to the recruit, sometimes the recruits themselves, and knowing what was going on. Always was really, really interesting. And to me, it's just a shame to see where the recruiting has gone nowadays, because by all accounts, Clayton Lee here, this commitment for the University of South Carolina for Randy Clements and for Shane Beamer, could end up being like this really good player, right? Clayton Lee, you spend this time, you find him, diamond in the rough, you bring him in, you develop him, and all of a sudden he turns into like a franchise right tackle or left tackle, and because he's become so good, nobody knew about him in high school. But what ends up happening? Hold the bag. The old bag. It comes a-calling. Miami doesn't need to go recruit high school prospects. They call up Clayton Lee and they're like, hey, we got a bag for you. How you feel about money? We got a bunch of it. You want to come down to play at Miami, play in your home team? I hate that about college football now. Because there was a day and age. I mean, in all seriousness, I wonder what might have happened with Ace Sanders. because South Carolina lands A. Sanders because Sanders is supposedly an inch short, a step slow. He's not the guy that Florida State or Florida or Miami necessarily wants. And he fits South Carolina. G.A. Mangus goes down and lands him. And A. Sanders was one of the most electric football players to ever put on the garnet in black. But after he showed how electric he was, how much tampering would have taken place to get him out of here? We'll see. Anyway, good job. Commitment for the Gamecocks. All right, that wraps up a Wednesday. It is Wednesday. Gunner, remember that. Hope y'all have had a fun show. I've had a blast. We'll be back to do it one more time tomorrow. Y'all take care and enjoy the afternoon.
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0: Purdue. Welcome aboard at the post-game show. Jay Phillips, Terry Ford, and joined in studio for even longer than I might have anticipated, which is good. And today we didn't have to capture him like we did Chris Clark yesterday. It's our buddy Ben Portnoy, formerly on the beat covering the Gamecocks, now covering the whole nation. He travels, he wheels and deals with the bigwigs at these fancy five-star resorts.
1: Well, the funniest part is, so I'm out there, you know, it's our security guy's last day.
0: Right.
1: Because he got arrested. No, I'm just
0: don't
1: playing.
0: Do that.
1: I'm just making stuff up now.
0: He's great.
1: No, he's a great dude.
0: And the other day, he did a 16-hour shift, man.
1: He's a good dude. By the way, he's leaving for a better job, more money, better benefits. And I got the job for him.
0: Well, he was still here the other night.
1: Yeah, I know.
0: Because he's not here when we leave. And I'm like, man, you still? He goes, yeah, I got a 16-hour shift.
1: Yeah.
0: 16-hour shift.
1: He was grinding. So, yeah, he's going off to bigger, better things.
0: That second 8 hours better been time and a half.
1: So, you know, just for fun, you know, I had him tase Ben and handcuff him in the lobby. And
0: sure.
1: I was like, no, I don't know who this man is.
0: You realize what Terry does when he says these things is that he wants them to be true, because this is what his youth was like, where he was.
1: I was only pepper sprayed and maced. I was never tased.
0: He was tased, accosted, yeah, maced. Roughed up, and because that never happens anymore, he's like, somebody needs to experience this, even if they haven't done anything.
1: I miss those days, man. Nothing better than a good pepper spraying, Ben.
2: Sure. See, the problem is I'm young enough that ends up on like Facebook or something like that. See, like you guys get plausible deniability
0: right.
2: Here.
0: Yeah.
1: Remember our "Don't Tase Me, Bro" dude from years ago? Remember that guy?
0: Yeah, that was fun.
1: That was fun because it wasn't us.
0: Lots to get to on today's program. We just had, again, it was a draw, but I'll call it an upset. The Democratic Republic of Congo 1-1 with Portugal. And in soccer, in games that can draw, when you score last, you feel more victorious.
1: Okay.
0: Even if it's a draw. You know?
1: Uh-huh.
0: So Congo scored last. Now, Portugal scored early.
1: Mm-hmm.
0: Congo scored late in the first half. No goals in the second half, but a pretty entertaining back and forth. But Congo played their tails off, man. And kind of like with Cape Verde in Spain, mm-hmm. you play defense, you're resolute, you believe. Because Portugal's not quite as loaded as Spain.
1: Mm-hmm. So Portugal's good, right?
0: Portugal's loaded.
1: Mm-hmm.
0: I mean, every one of their starters starts for a really good team.
1: So now you know my favorite saying, because, you know, I the soccer thing, I only care right now because it's a World Cup. Then I'll stop caring again when it's over.
0: Sure.
1: I'm like one of those bandwagon jumpers in other sports. But here's my question, because, you know, my favorite new saying, thanks to my son who played soccer, is park the bus. Did Congo park the bus?
0: Not really.
1: Okay.
0: Not really. They went back and forth. They went. Okay. They had a lot of opportunities. They did not just sit there and park the bus, which is again a term for just basically staying on defense
1: and playing defense
0: the whole time.
1: Right.
0: No, they didn't. They had a lot of nice runs, and it was kind of back
1: all
0: and
1: right,
0: forth,
1: cool.
0: Man.
1: So I was now, Ben, you getting into this whole soccer thing, or what's your deal?
2: I was going to say, Terry, I don't know if you need to get in on the World Cup spirit, but I was just at CVS down at Assembly being a good son and getting my Father's Day card he sent in the mail. But they had some giant, like, you know, foam top hats and like a mohawk situation going on down there. So you need to get some USA gear.
1: You know,
2: CVS on Assembly. No free ads, I know. But, you know,
1: how good would
2: good
1: I look with
2: there.
1: A USA mohawk?
2: It was pretty impressive. It was kind of like one of those, like, you know, like bike helmets with like a mohawk, like spikes
1: nice.
2: And stuff. There was a lot going on
0: nice.
2: There. So I missed it. I might make a wheel back on the way back.
1: You know, I'm
2: going to
1: get any one of those, start wearing it during the show.
0: That'll be good for Friday. That'll be good. We'll be out at British Bulldog. You should come hang with us. We'll be out at the Bulldog on Friday after Elijah and I will be out there. No show. We're just
2: hanging out.
0: Yep. Drinking beer. Just watching.
1: Just because of viewing party, Ben, and they're not on the air, they would never drink.
0: I'll be enjoying a nice cold Coca-Cola or something.
1: That's right.
2: To listen after the last like 2 weeks that we've had on the college sports feed, I need a few more of them. I need something stiffer than beer.
0: They can put something in your Coca-Cola.
1: That's Ben's night for the last 2 weeks.
0: But we got that World Series going on right now. North Carolina is opening up a big lead on West Virginia.
1: Last time I saw it's 2-1. What's
0: it's
1: it now?
0: 5-1 now.
1: 5-1.
0: North Carolina, though, is the road team today, mm-hmm. which I don't really like. And I'll explain that again later. But regardless, again, the Committee on Smiles and Sunshine gets involved in these NCAA tournaments. But anyway, it's 5-1. North Carolina only has to win one of these next two, or just really win today, and they move on to the title series.
1: Yep.
0: Should West Virginia come back, they'll do it again tomorrow. And last night, if you missed it, Georgia, as we thought they would have, a brilliant pitching performance, a 2-0 win over Texas. Georgia got a couple of runs late, had a couple more chances. Texas just really couldn't get anything going. And so for the third straight day, Georgia pitching was very, very good, even though they lost one of those games. But they'll do it tonight, Georgia with Oklahoma.
1: And we talked about Georgia having to play in Omaha, coming out of that offensive-friendly ballpark. Eventually, they were going to have to manufacture runs and scratch a victory.
0: Yeah.
1: And they did it last night, to their credit.
0: Or again, just keep the other guy from scoring.
1: Well, you know what? When the other team has zero,
0: that helps.
1: It's usually a good thing.
0: In sports, I've realized that zero is rarely something you like.
1: And think about this. Georgia, they scored runs when runner from third tagged up on a pop-up in short left field.
0: Yeah, where two guys bumped
1: into
0: each other.
1: When two dudes run into each other,
0: what a throw from that guy.
1: That was a hell of a throw.
0: I know the home plate. I mean, the replay clearly showed. They called it confirmed, so it was. But my initial thought was, oh, no, they're going to overturn that.
1: Yeah.
0: You know, it looked like he might have been safe.
1: The funny thing, the super, super slow-mo, we bash umpires all the time because they typically deserve it.
0: Uh-huh.
1: But that call in real time, to see the tag miss the hand, and the hand gets in, and then the tag comes up high on the chest, let's give that umpire props.
0: Yeah, I did.
1: That was a fan. I do.
0: Now,
1: again, we'll probably criticize that dude in the next hour or two.
0: Maybe.
1: But that was a phenomenal call by the home plate umpire. He nailed that call.
0: He did. And I also thought that the kid for Texas, I thought that was a catch in slow-mo. In real time, though, it looked like, and that's why, but remember, the ump called him out even in real time. But replay said that they made it a football thing.
1: And then I started to think,
0: didn't survive the ground.
1: I know. Now I'm like, I don't know what a catch is in baseball now either. Because what it looked like, and you saw it, is like, it felt like when he put his arm up to show the ump the catch, that almost screwed him over.
0: Yeah, the ball came out.
1: Yeah, because he should have just gone for the natural progression of what he was doing with his body. Because remember, he hoisted up his arm.
0: The way
1: he hoisted it,
0: I thought, well, that should be enough. But they basically, in so many words, said that he didn't survive the ground.
1: I know,
0: they didn't say that.
1: Oh my God, I'm in catch hell again.
0: Yeah, yeah.
1: This is awful.
0: So,
1: but the thing about that inning, you get that base hit on the overturn. They had another 62-foot squibber.
0: Yep.
1: Then you get the tag up on third on really not a fly ball, a pop up in short left field. Yeah. That's how Georgia manufactured the second run.
0: Whatever it takes.
1: That's what we talked about with Georgia. There's going to be a time you can't bash your way through.
0: I still like their opportunity.
1: I do too. I'm going to tell you.
0: I really do.
1: Look, Oklahoma's only got to win one, but Georgia's still pitching staff is set up well.
0: Yeah.
1: Really is.
0: But anyway, enough for the two of us. We're here all the time.
1: Yeah, Ben, come on in, man.
0: Ben is coming to hang out, and you have been traveling the country.
2: I mean,
0: you've been in Washington, right? You've been out west?
2: I was out west. Yeah. I wasn't in D.C.
0: I wasn't in D.C., but
2: I was in Vegas last week for less fun reasons than, you know, like normally you would
1: Vegas,
2: go to Vegas
1: right?
2: for, right? Yeah. But yeah, it's been a crazy couple of weeks. It was all around for spring meetings. And, you know, the good thing about college sports now is no one has any opinions about anything.
0: No, we haven't. It's wild, man. Well, that's the great thing about having you is that guys like Terry and me that sit here and give opinions all the time. You know, for the most part, we can just get here, sit here with you, and you can be objective. and we don't have to bash anything you say. We'll just bash everything that everybody else says. But we'll try to get as much as we can in with you.
2: Let's do it.
0: Be honest with me. I've got a rundown of things I want to talk with you about. So I'm just going to, this is how I wrote them down. So don't think that this is any kind of priority. But I almost want you to rank these stories almost, and then we'll talk about them. The Soresby Texas Tech situation, the college football playoff format, the new legislation in D.C., potential of a CBA, and the potential of the Southeastern Conference and Big Ten Conference actually wanting to sing Kumbaya. Those have all been things.
2: Yeah.
0: And there are others, like the age restriction rule that's going to,
2: yeah,
0: I guess, get talked about this week, right? I
2: think it should come up at some point this week or next. Yeah. I can't remember exactly.
0: But of those things, as somebody who has, I mean, you went to a Big Ten school, you've covered the Big Ten, you've covered the SEC at two schools, now you're doing the national thing. What stood out mostly to you?
2: So I think the Soresby thing is super important in like the immediate term. and I'm sort of deferring here a little bit, but I would say like all the other things are sort of interrelated in a way, if that makes sense. So like, mm-hmm. I think we've had this conversation before, right? Where like the CFP expansion and all of that is going to be tied into whether the Big Ten and SEC want to play Sing Kumbaya, is also going to be tied into what does the federal legislation look like? Is there federal legislation? All of these things. So like, it's sort of like, I say a lot of times, like right now, college sports is operating on like, you know, basically operating as a 12-sided dice, and all of these things are kind of the same thing, but yeah. They're, you know, different pieces of the puzzle a little bit, to throw one more cliche out there. But look, I think like the Sorsby thing is really interesting, and I know it's sort of come to a head, I guess, in the last 24, 48 hours, whatever it was. But I'll tell you, they're sort of like the, you know, inside sports writer, inside baseball and the sports writers thing. But, you know, I did laugh. I was telling Terry this a little bit before we got on. But I will say the irony, I was out in Vegas last week, for the first part of the week for NACDA, NACDA, which is basically like the athletic directors mm-hmm. convention. There's like, you know, 6,000 administrators from, you know, D3 to D1 and everything in between. And it's, you know, everyone from like, you know, the past president was Ohio State AD Ross Bjork to like, you know, the assistant to the assistant ticketing director at Siena or whatever, right? Like it's literally everyone in the ecosystem who's in administration in college sports. So to tell you that there was some irony of Brendan Sorsby getting a TRO that he was going to be able to play despite, you know, gambling on his own football team while standing in a Vegas casino with 6,000 college sports administrators. The irony was not lost on me or a few of the other folks I saw, but, you know, it's funny. I walked out of a room and, you know, I saw a pretty high profile administrator, and without even batting an eye, they just looked at me, threw their arms up and said, "What the F?" And that was, you know, that was pretty much the reaction of everyone as it related to that. So it was a little bit of, so that's pretty much how my last week's week went.
3: Let me ask you something, because I almost want to get this guy out of the way, and because there, I do think he also intertwines, and it's Cody mm-hmm. Campbell, who's been pushing some legislation. It is my opinion, and I know I am far from mm-hmm. alone, for those of us in this business across the country that give opinions, that his number one objective is to make certain that when there is future realignment, and there will be, mm-hmm. that Texas Tech is not left behind in the way Oregon State and Washington State were, and that anything else is secondary, tertiary, or mm-hmm. beyond. For people like you were meeting with last week, or that were meeting last week that you covered, how do they feel about him?
2: So it's a really interesting thing, and I think like Cody's an interesting cat in that like I think there's a lot of wide-ranging opinions. I think that, you know, look, I've interacted with Cody a decent amount. I think at its heart, what Cody wants is a good thing in that, like what fans want, right? Like in that people want some order, people want some structure. Now, when you have, you know, $200 billion to throw around, that helps to have your points heard. But, you know, I think that what Cody, I think Cody deep down, it does actually care about this. And I think, you know, it's interesting. We had, SBJ runs our, we run a college conference every year in Vegas in December, and Cody spoke at that last year, did a one-on-one with my boss, our publisher, Abe Madcore, and you know, he kind of talked about it. And one of the things that came up was like, man, like, what are kind of like your motivations here, right? Like, what are the things that you're, like, why should people, for lack of a better term, like, care what you have to say, and why are you actually part of this? And I think, you know, one of the things he's talked about, and I think it was during that session he mentioned it, was like, look, like, I care about this industry, I care about this enterprise and all of that. Now, flip side of that, what I will say is, there is certainly some, if there is nothing else in college sports, there's a lot of hypocrisy. And I think that the idea that the second that, you know, for someone who is yelling and screaming about rules and is certainly involved in helping this Senate bill with Maria Cantwell and Ted Cruz be pushed through, is a major benefactor for Ted Cruz's campaign, mm-hmm. among other things. Look, follow the money. It usually answers your questions. Mm-hmm. But I think that, you know, for all of those things, I do think that Cody's certainly conflicted. And I think that, when it came to the Brendan Sorsby thing, you know, and talking to people around the Big 12 at Texas Tech, et cetera, it's not hard to draw the line that Cody made an investment in a football program and particularly a quarterback. And there are, one would want to protect said investments basically, yes. And, you know, ensure that your, you know, product is operating as high at a high level. Look, is that exactly how it went? You know, I don't know. I'm speculating here a little bit, to be very clear. But, like, I think that it's not hard to draw those conclusions, and I think that those were some of the conclusions pointed out to me.
3: That's fair. We got a lot to get to with Ben Portnoy of the Sports Business Journal. Appreciate him coming, hanging out with us, Jay and Terry, on this Wednesday. Lots to do as the postgame show rolls on. All my sports!
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5: Since that win at Clemson by the Gamecocks, things haven't gone well. 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
6: He's been carried off this field before wearing different colors. 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Congratulations to Steve Spurrier in South Carolina.
5: Ah, now that's some good feels right there. 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
3: 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Postgame Show rolls on this Wednesday. Jay and Terry with you. Our buddy Ben Portnoy hanging out here inside the studio. It's getting warm again out there. It's only in the 80s, but the humidity is, let's see, 137%. There you go.
1: No exaggerator. It's only 135.
3: All right. Sorry.
1: Jeez.
3: This isn't an exaggeration, but North Carolina continues to open it up on West Virginia now. They're 8-1.
1: They're breaking out a can. Yes,
3: only
1: they
3: the
1: are.
3: Top of the fourth. I was just telling Ben, this is another one of those things in an NCAA baseball tournament where it just sticks in my craw as somebody who really loves college baseball. North Carolina's in the winner's bracket. All right, they went 2-0 on the weekend. They did what they were supposed to do, and West Virginia has to fight their way back. In my personal opinion, today, North Carolina should be the home team. Now, some people may say, it's not that big a deal. I just always think it's kind of, maybe it's not a gigantic Grand Canyon-sized deal, but I think it's a deal.
1: I think it's...
3: When you earn it,
1: you should... I think you should be, if you have a better record, you should be the home team.
3: Like tomorrow, flip a coin. Mm-hmm. You know, or tomorrow, you know what, if they play again tomorrow... And let West Virginia be the, you know, but whatever. Anyway, I'm not going to dwell on that. But 8-1, so it doesn't. You know what?
1: The good news is North Carolina is rising above that issue.
3: Yeah, they're winning by 7, and we're not even halfway through it yet. And I don't have the Braves game on in here because I had the World Cup game on. Let me check that. The Braves were losing 4-2 a minute ago. They're resuming play from yesterday's game. It was funny. Before I get to talking more with Ben, I don't want to waste his time, but. We had a split screen on last night with World Cup and the Braves, and then we switched the Braves to the Georgia game and World Cup. But my daughter and I, who's a big Braves fan, we were laughing because there were puddles on the infield in Atlanta, like puddles, plural. And they're trying to put all that quick dry out, and it's still raining. And I was like, y'all need to stop. Like, just stop. And they kept on putting it out there. And they even had Paul Byrd, who's one of the former Brave, who's one of the, like, you know, commentators. They gave him a bag of the quick dry. He's out there with the grounds crew. Like, that's part of the TV shtick. And I was like, and finally they called it. So, I'll get a score for you here.
1: Well, I'm hoping that they're supposed to. Well, I'm glad they're going to finish it because I'd hate to see that Drake Baldwin 700-foot bomb that he hit last night come off the board.
3: It's not going to come off the board, but it may not help the Braves. It's now 5-2 Giants, bottom 7.
1: Giants are terrible.
3: In fact, end of 7, so we're going to the 8th. 5-2 San Giants. Francisco. The Braves are hitting their first kind of slump of the season.
1: Yeah, look.
3: It was bound to happen.
1: If you go 5-5 in 10 games, that's a slump.
3: I'll take it,
1: You'll take that any day.
3: Guess. Ben is with us. He's been traveling the world covering college sports this summer with so many things going on. We talked about Cody Campbell and the Swordsby situation. I might come back around to that, but let's get to some of the other things that are out there because I think we've all

0: with Ms. Cantwell and her side was at least it opened the door for them to become employees, which would lead to collective bargaining potentially down the line. I could go a lot. You could write a book on this. Maybe you should. As somebody who studied politics in college and has worked in politics and has tons of friends both up in D.C. and here in Columbia that work in politics, I know a lot about it. This isn't going to pass in its current form. How confident are they that what's going to have to change to get somebody on the House side to go, oh, okay, because I don't think that employment part is changing.
1: No, I think the employment part's an interesting dynamic, and I don't know what the right word to describe it is. Is it like it's sort of neutral on the subject? Like, I think that it's probably, I would say this much, like, it's probably not exactly, like, I don't want to say it's totally been blown out of proportion. That's probably not the right word to describe it. But, like, I do think, like, the way that the bill is written as currently written, I should say, until basically tomorrow when there's a markup and all of these things are going to keep being talked about, it basically leaves it up to the schools and the conferences to figure out the employment thing. Like, it tries to stay away from it effectively. Now, I think, to your point, like, there's a reading of it that says, hey, this is opening the door for people to become employees, yada, yada. I understand the sentiment around that and that people would be frustrated by that. I also don't really know what the other solution here is like part of the problem. And now that's whether it's with federal intervention or not, right? Like, I think that that's the thing that's a tricky here is that, you know, I think college sports and I think most college administrators that I talk to at least, like, pretty much everyone is at the point of like, look, if we got to make them employees, we got to make them employees. So be it. We'll figure it out. Whatever. I think that the actual way to get there is more complicated than just whether it's a bill. I mean, I think there's, you know, certainly every state has different laws around employment and things like that. You know, one thing that's been floated to me recently is that could they effectively become employees? Like, if you said, could your athletes be employees of the conferences, and that the conferences basically take that responsibility, and that instead of, you know, certainly you're going to, as I understand it, and, you know, not a lawyer here despite playing one on television, mm-hmm. but, you know, I think that, you know, certainly like local labor laws and things would still apply. But I think if you make them employees of the conference, does that take away some of the issues that would be created with them being tethered to higher education, things like that? I don't know if that could work or not. You know, there's far smarter legal minds than me dealing on
0: it
1: with
0: feels
1: these things,
0: slippery, but yeah, you know, especially with 16 schools and however many states.
2: Well, to me, exactly. Every conference would then try to one-up each other with great employee packages.
0: Right.
2: And now you've got the arms race to who's going to be the better employee in this conference. Here's my question. You and I have had this conversation before. I've asked you this question, I think. I'm a college athlete right now. I can transfer when I want.
0: Mm-hmm.
2: My market is escalating by the minute. I've got every advantage known to man. You want me to sit at a table and collectively bargain with you? What the hell are you going to offer me now? I got everything. Now, all of a sudden, I went from no leverage to a ton of leverage. Tell me why I should sit at a table and bargain with you now.
1: Yes. No, you're exactly right. Like, I mean, honestly, like, I think that's the thing that goes around. Now, look, I think there are certain things, whether it's like,
2: it could be healthcare and things like that.
1: I think there's things that, like, are sort of the, like, less sexy discussion points, right? Is mm-hmm. like, you know, healthcare options and long-term healthcare and, you know, whatever, retirement, all of those things, right? Like,
2: right.
1: You know, some actual regulation around kids being run off and things like that, mm-hmm. right? I think there's stuff around that would offer protection for kids. I think, too, the agent thing is a big problem. And I think, like, that's...
2: Absolutely.
1: Look, there's a lot of sort of yelling and screaming about the agent thing, and I know that some people roll their eyes at it, but, like, that's a real problem. And you hear it from pretty much everyone in the industry of, like... I kind of joke about this, but, like, the only thing that qualifies anyone to be an NIL agent these days is basically having an Instagram and a cell phone.
2: Yeah.
1: Like that is the qualification.
2: It's true.
1: And so... Look, there are plenty of agents out there who operate, you know, in good faith, and there are plenty of people from, like, major companies that are doing this, and, like, obviously at the highest levels, the kids that are making real money, like, those guys are represented by real agencies and things like that. And this isn't to say, like, hey, you know, down with the little guy, right? Let people try mm-hmm. and make a living. But I do think, like, there is no sort of certification process, no vetting process, and so it creates people, like... It creates a problem for these kids where they're having, you know, agents take 20-30% of, you know, whatever a kid's making. And that's crazy. Like, the industry standard, I think, is, you know, closer to like 5%.
2: I was going to say about 5%.
1: Typically is around 5%. Mm-hmm. Like, there's kids signing over their rights essentially for 30%. Like, that's crazy for some of these deals. And so I think, you know, it goes, It's interesting. I had a long conversation.

0: conversation with a couple of folks who are involved in the NIL space at a few Power Four programs while I was in Vegas, had lunch with a few folks. And, you know, this came up and that, like, you know, at one point someone was telling the story and I won't reveal names, but it was like a...
1: No, I do.
2: We want to hear names.
0: You know, it was basically going back and forth with an agent, and they basically were like, hey, but like, you should probably ask me for this, or you should ask for this. Like, they felt like they were negotiating against themselves, basically, because the agent wasn't asking the questions they were supposed to be asking.
2: Right.
0: And so it was a really interesting. I was like, man, like, that, it sort of speaks to, like, hey, like, these guys, there's a lot of folks out there who really have no idea what the hell they're doing. And I think, like, that's, and it's predatory. And I think there's a lot of ADs, there's a lot of coaches, there's a lot of people that really worry about that. And I think, like, when we talk about, like, why would athletes want to collectively bargain, I think those are some of the things that come up. Now, your point is absolutely right, though, in that, like, hey, my contract's basically not worth the paper that it's printed on, and I can transfer whenever I want. The market's jumping 50, 100% every offseason. Like, what is it exactly that I'm not getting now that I'm, you know, not getting? And I think, you know, the reality is like, college athletes are getting everything that pro athletes have always tried to get through labor negotiations. Right, right. Like, what exactly is the benefit here? Basically to save, like, you know, ADs and coaches some sleepless nights. I don't know. But, like, that's sort of it. Now, again, like, the structure and things like that. Like, I think there is some value in all of those things. And I think it is an interesting dynamic of, like, there are things that would benefit athletes. But, you know, this has come up in conversation, came up last week. It's come up previously. Is like, what would the percentage of profits have been, let's say that, and this is, you know, ifs, ands, or buts, right? But if college football, let's use just college football as the example. Like, if you're college football and you had gotten everyone together and collectively bargained, what percentage of profits would athletes have taken, said yes to in a collective bargaining agreement 5 years ago?
2: Mm-hmm.
0: And the answer that I've generally gotten is, like, I don't know, 20%.
1: Yeah.
0: Now it's turned into like 80%. I mean, we're not that
3: far
0: off.
3: Well, the NFL
0: gets
3: half.
0: Exactly.
2: Yeah, 50%. Yeah.
0: And so, like, if that's the case, man, like, you know, that's where schools are really costing themselves a lot of money. And to be very clear, like, athletes are worth what they're being paid. Like, it is, I think, generally speaking, most people agree, like, it's insane that these people were not being paid for years and years. Mm-hmm. That is a good thing. I think the problem is that the market's not keeping up. The market is jumping at rates that it can't keep up with. And I think it creates... I mean, don't even get me started on basketball, which is a whole separate issue. And this is sort of a side conversation and a sidestep from what we're talking about. But, like, college basketball, like, there are not that many programs in America, if more than like 10, 15, 20, that are making, you know, $20, $30 million a year in revenue. Here's the problem. High-end college basketball rosters are now costing $20, $30 million, $20, $25 million in revenue. So, like, you're at a point where I think we've already jumped the shark, and I hear this from a lot of administrators. And it's something worth, I think, people keeping an eye on. Basketball's jumped the shark as far as, like, it's no longer a revenue sport for people because the cost of maintaining that roster is now gone past the what you're actually generating. And so if that's the case, like, I think that does the market kind of right size itself and schools say, like, hey, like, we're making, like, I don't know, $8 million a year on basketball. Why on earth are we paying $20 million for a roster? Like, you know, so it's an interesting math equation that I think is going on for a lot of people.
1: Lots more to do with Ben. We'll see what the next big story of the summer is going to be that he's covering. 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
1: All right, welcome back in. A few more minutes with our buddy Ben Portnoy of the Sports Business Journal. Jay and Terry with you on a Wednesday afternoon. Braves down 6-2. North Carolina still leading 8-1. Again, if the Heels win, they are in the title series. If West Virginia finds a way to come back, bottom fifth, by the way, with WVU hitting, if they come back, if, then they'll play again tomorrow. Tonight, Oklahoma in the winner's bracket, needing Georgia to beat them twice. So we'll see. But Georgia beating Texas last night. So we're down to the final four, if you will, at the College World Series. All right, so... Again, as we mentioned in the last segment, the Protect College Sports Bill, whatever nickname they've given it, gets a markup tomorrow, and we'll see how different it looks. But again, with the Republican leadership in the House in Washington has already said, yeah, we ain't passing it the way it is. And you threw in there, you know, how we could potentially get to a CBA. I still think it's a long shot like you do. We've talked about college football playoff expansion. No decision yet. Is there a feeling that, well, let me ask it like this. $100 million is what the Southeastern Conference gets, give or take, for its title game alone. And then it distributes that money, obviously, amongst itself. Is that the hang up? And they, like, they make us whole and we'll agree to 24?
0: Pretty much, yeah. So I guess we're doing, for someone who's really bad at math, we're doing a lot of math here. But
1: no, I hate math. Don't worry.
0: It's all good. But I think
1: just
0: that, yeah, it's all good. But we'll do some back in the napkin math here for folks because I think it's helpful. So the SEC, the Big Ten, the ACC, and the Big 12, roughly, give or take, that group of four conferences generates around $200 million in revenue off their conference championship games. The problem is that if you go to 24 teams, which I think a lot of people have come around on, and a lot of these leagues, you know, the ACC, the Big 12 come out in favor of it. The Big 10's obviously been in favor of it for a lot of reasons. It's a separate conversation. But those, if you're going to add those games, you're basically adding a bunch of first and second round games. It's essentially what you're adding, right? And let's be real, right? Like, a college football semifinal, football playoff semifinal game is not worth the same number as a first round game, second round game, whatever, right? Like, from a media executive perspective. Like, it's like, you know, am I going to buy the, like, $20 bottle of wine, or am I going to buy the $200
1: bottle of wine? Yeah, I'm getting Tulane in Minnesota, with all due respect.
0: Exactly. Yeah. And so, if that's the case, what are these new games worth? So, it's roughly eight games, I believe, that would be part of the new package. Basically, the question is like, okay, first of all, how are you rectifying the $200 million that you've got to keep up from those conference championship games? And how much new money on top of that is coming in? I've heard varying numbers today. Credit my buddy Ross Dellinger here, who is out in Denver with the commissioners convention, conference commissioners association meetings right now. But the CFP just let out of their meetings and they didn't talk about media valuations, despite what folks had suggested in the weeks leading up to this. So things are going great. But, you know, the sentiment that I've heard from people is like, if you... I used kind of like $400 million as a rough estimate. I mean, that's a little bit of guesstimating here, but use that as a rough number. Mm-hmm. You're basically talking about $200 million spread out across 10 conferences and then spread out across how many schools in each of those conferences. Like, if you're doing that, like, even with the tiered revenue distribution, so, like, for example, the SEC and the Big Ten, again, I think it's 29% of every dollar that comes in to the CFP, give or take. So if you're basically saying, like, there's only $200 million of new revenue coming in and the SEC and the Big Ten are only getting 29 cents on every dollar, like, why are you doing that when, if your conference championship game, you're getting every single dollar that comes in? And so I think that, like, the math just doesn't totally square to a point where there's enough new money coming in to justify expanding to that many
1: But there's games. There's no fix. Otherwise,
0: there isn't. And I think, you know, I think
1: if you drop the game, what do you mean?
0: 100%. And I think 16 is an interesting, and I think, well, and I will say this, like, if you go to 24, realistically, you're probably, I mean, I wouldn't say this for sure, but, you know, does another media partner come in, whether it's Fox or CBS or NBC? Fox is probably the most obvious one, given the way that they have the Big Ten kind of locked up and they don't currently have any inventory on college football playoff. Does someone like that come in and overpay and say, hey, whatever, we'll match.
1: Get Prime to do it and tell Bezos it's going to cost you, you know, 200 mil.
0: Exactly. Do you bring in sort of like, you know, the Big Ten, I think it's actually a good parallel here, is like the Big Ten media deal, for example, is structured such that Fox controls basically the good stuff. And then CBS and NBC kind of have their next pick of the litter from there. The way that the NFL has done the Super Bowl, right? They've parsed it out to a couple of different media companies. The idea being that, hey, if you sell it to a couple of different people, you may get some people to overpay and you may end up getting more money out of it.
10: Right.
0: CFP, could you do something similar? Possibly. Like, that's not the craziest thing in the world. I don't think it, like the NFL is a pretty decent parallel for this. The problem is that, you know, for example, where the way it exists right now, like, right, the SEC has just ESPN. And I think for fans, that's great. It's easy. You figure out where the games are, you know where they are, whatever. But I think if you're the CFP, if you're the conferences, like, to bring in another media partner, like, that's kind of the way you would maybe make up this money. But again, it's a little bit, it's really complicated. And again, like, the math just doesn't, and this is just me kind of doing back of the napkin math with some relatively informed opinions here, but, you know, backing it. But it just like the math doesn't totally math. And I think that's why you're seeing a hang up, because I think if they had figured it out, they would have done it already.
1: Okay. Mm-hmm. I got a minute left here for you. So less than that, SEC and Big Ten just going to be a super league, and we're just going to get all this behind us, right?
0: Yeah. 1 minute. I'm sure we can sum this up quickly.
1: That's why.
0: No, that's good. I think it will happen. I don't know how it happens over the next, I don't know if it happens in like the next 6 months or year, right, 2 years type thing. I think we're looking at like when media deal,
10: 2031,
0: 2030, 31, 32, mm-hmm, somewhere in there. Like that, that's kind of how it feels. And I don't know that it's, as simple as just like the SEC and the Big Ten sign a deal and they're like, hey, yeah, we're going to make, go do this thing together.
1: And then I don't
0: it's
1: think more, Texas Tech is in that super league.
0: No, and that's a separate conversation that I'm sure we can get back to, because I do think there's something to that.
10: The Texas Tech Super League.
1: That's right.
10: So where are you going next, man? What's the next travel of Ben Portnoy before we let you out of here?
0: I'm home for a little bit. I am. My wife and I are going to Chicago for a couple of days in July. So that'll be good. We're going to go see Noah Kahan at Wrigley Field. So
1: there you
0: that'll
1: go.
0: Be
1: there you go.
0: That'll be good.
1: Cool.
0: So get a little time in Chicago.
10: Going to Wrigleyville?
0: Yeah, we're going to get staying in Wrigleyville, see some college friends. And then I'm actually going to Chicago 2 weeks after that for Big Ten Media Days. So I'm spending basically all of July in Chicago, it seems. But yeah, it'll be good. It'll be good.
1: Nice.
0: And then hopefully
1: good
0: home, play a little golf.
10: Thanks for hanging out with us, man.
0: Always.
1: Appreciate it. We'll lean on you soon enough.
10: Oh, yeah, we'll
1: whether you're here or somewhere else.
0: It's all good. Always fun, guys. I appreciate
1: good
0: it.
1: Good to have you come in. Ben Portnoy, BPortnoy15 on Twitter, and catch his work at the Sports Business Journal. 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
18: 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If you run a diner, a bakery, a coffee shop, burger joint, or a pizza spot, or that hidden gem everybody should know about, how would you like to get the word out about your business without spending a dime? We got you. 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
19: 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I'm Chris Black.
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1: Welcome back in 10 minutes in front of 4 o'clock. Here on a Wednesday afternoon, Jay.
10: We have that guy here more often.
1: He's great. He's great and so well connected. And you know, I know he wishes that we, like we all do, that there were more answers to some of these topics. But it's just, you know, like you said, the math doesn't math when it comes to ending the conference title games.
10: Well, and I had this conversation. You know. Why, if I'm the SEC, am I giving up between $50 and $100 million because that first round college football playoff game isn't going to have the ratings, isn't going to generate revenue for me? And like Ben said, now I got to split pie with who?
1: Yeah.
10: Why?
1: That's going to be the big one. And that's why I think the pooling of TV rights is going to be such a difficult conversation. And like I said, you know, Florida's not going to want to split with Central Florida. No. Michigan's not going to want to split with Central Michigan. Well, and Missouri's not going to want to split with Missouri State.
10: Let's face it.
1: They're all FBS. And that's just like I'm not giving you my money.
10: Ready? If you're the SEC, we'll play the game, you know, hey, pool the money. All right. Well, here's the thing. I like it the way it is now. I don't want to pull my money, but you'll make more. But not as much more as they're going to make. Well, and here's my other thing. If I'm pulling this wagon with all the TV ratings I bring to the table compared to the ACC and the Big 12, we need to tier this thing that I get a hell of a lot more than they do, or I'm not even talking to.
1: Look, they might. Here's the thing, to your point, and I agree with you. Okay, if you're making $100 now and you're splitting it the way you split it, if the you know, let's just say that everybody, all the TV money right now is $100, but it's split with the SEC getting its and the Big 12 getting its and the Big 10 getting, you know, and so on and so forth, all the way down to the American and whomever. Mm-hmm. All right, and then in the next round you pool it and it's 150. If you're splitting it at the same percentages, then nothing changes.
10: Right.
1: Everybody has more money,
10: mm-hmm.
1: but nothing really changes.
10: Mm-hmm.
1: And so what some smaller schools want is, you know, again, the Cardinals get as much as the Cowboys.
10: Right.
1: The Cardinals are never going to be the Cowboys.
10: No.
1: Right. The Browns get as much as the Steelers. The Browns are never going to be the Steelers. But the Steelers make money in other ways because they're the Steelers. Mm-hmm.
10: And Cowboys
1: make
10: it. There's only 32 of these teams.
1: Yeah, exactly. And so that's why the Super League thing, when you're going to have, and it might be the Power Four.
10: It
1: might not.
10: Yeah, it just feels like to me, again.
1: But Texas Tech has shot itself in the foot.
10: Both feet. All their feet. Yeah. They've shot themselves. I just think that, look, I understand the greater good thing. I understand the, how why the NFL model works so well. But I also get the idea, if I'm the Big Ten and the SEC, I'm going, whoa, we earn what we get by, look at our ratings, look at this, that, and the other of what's going on here. How are you? How do you want to pull? What's going on? Because we like what we've got. How are you going to pull this thing to where we're not getting screwed, or we're all of a sudden giving others what we have really earned? And am I, you know what I'm saying?
1: Absolutely. And that's what, and that's why I think it's going to be incredibly difficult.
10: It's very
1: perhaps
10: difficult.
1: Not impossible, but you're not going to, again, you're not going to convince Michigan to make as much television money as Central Michigan.
10: No.
1: You're not going to convince them of
10: so,
1: that.
10: So the model of pulling it and equally passing it out is a no starter.
1: Right.
10: But so if you're going to try to get this passed, you now, the other side, which is Congress, whatever entity, has to get creative and tier it to where others are making more, but the SEC and Big Ten aren't losing in the making of more for others. I don't know how you do it, Jay.
1: Well, we've been, and this is why I've been saying for a long time that Power Four schools should only play Power Four schools, and that we were headed down this road anyway, because that's what the consumer wants. And this is a market-driven system.
10: And the other part is, this might be the thing that totally breaks them off, because at the end of the day, dude, we know what this is about. Dollars.
1: Yeah, absolutely.
10: And if you're the Big Ten and the SEC, you don't like the idea of sharing your dollars.
1: No. We'll share the airwaves, though. We'll do that with Hale McGranahan, top of the hour. Hale's been covering recruiting and Gamecock football camps. Has it been a rough go for Shane Beamer and company? What's expected this weekend? More on recruiting and Gamecock football. Hale McGranahan, Gamecock 24/7. Coming up. Keep it here.
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1: Clock here on a Wednesday afternoon. Welcome back in. Jay Phillips, Terry Ford with you. Thanks again to Ben Portnoy for hanging out. Langston's in the house. He's going to join us in just a minute. I thought he was coming tomorrow.
2: Well, I'm sitting here, right? I'm looking
1: I saw a guy out there, and I was looking, and then you said, Langston's here, and I was like, looking out the window there?
2: I'm sitting here staring out the window, and I'm like, who the hell is that dude just kind of hovering around? I was getting ready to get security to break out the tasers.
1: I invited him on tomorrow's show, and I was trying to text him while we were on, and I try not to do that too much when we're on air.
2: Uh-huh.
1: So I just, and he's like, nah. And like, no, he's
2: clearly. I looked up, I'm like, Dave, is that clearly, Langston?
1: Clearly here right now. So we'll talk to him.
2: Well, see, what I did, I'm not going to lie to you. I sent Dave to the door in case it wasn't Langston. Because then Dave takes the whooping.
1: Sure.
2: But no, Dave...
1: Langston's too nice. He didn't do that anymore.
2: Well, it's Langston, so of course. I mean, no, not anymore.
1: Yeah.
2: Now, the old Langston...
1: Well, you had to put him in a helmet and pads.
2: And plus the frustration of playing for the Bengals and the Lions and the Cardinals. He just wants to beat the hell out of somebody. I don't blame him.
1: He got paid.
2: He did get paid.
1: He got paid. Anyway, well, it's great to see him, and it's been a while since we've seen him, so we'll talk to him in just a few. But right now, let's talk to our good friend Hale McGranahan on the beat with Gamecock 24/7. He and John Whittle continue to do a fantastic job. And while I'd love to talk with Hale about Fish's summer tour, we'll instead...
2: That makes one of us.
1: That's the only one that counts. I mean, we'll talk Gamecock cruton and some other things going on. How are you, sir? Happy summertime.
3: Yes, doing all right. Appreciate you guys having me back on with y'all.
1: We've been talking a little bit of recruiting this week because there's a big weekend coming up, and obviously camps, and you got the future prospects in town. And it's been a rougher go than normal, even in some tough years. The Gamecocks typically, as you well know, because you cover it so closely, you're top 20, top 25, middle of the pack in the SEC. That's not happening right now because there's just a lot of unrest and uncertainty, Hale, around the program's future. How much do you think that is impacting? Is that the only big impact? What else might be working against Carolina in terms of not having the kind of recruiting season they typically do?
3: Probably hard to quantify, at least for me to do that, but I think the 4-8 season is definitely a factor and one that they're having to deal with. Shane Beamer and those guys over at that football facility, that they like anyone else. If you have a rough season and you're trying to get a recruit moving forward, the people you recruit against are going to make sure they can hold it against you. And that's just part of it. The only way to change the narrative is to go out and win some games in the fall. And unfortunately for those guys, they've still got a couple months before they're going to have a chance to do that. So something they're having to deal with right now, and it's definitely affecting things, and will continue to have an impact as we get closer to the season, and some of these 2027 recruits are making their decisions. But you know what? Winning cures all ills, and recruiting is certainly among them. Obviously, there's the financial aspect of things in recruiting these days, and while that... Yeah, some guys weigh that pretty heavily. I don't think it's one of those deals where South Carolina is just really affected by that. Like, I think they've got what they need to be competitive and get the guys they want to get. But in a lot of cases, they just haven't been able to, again, because I think more so because of what happened last fall.
2: Hey, Hale, and the good news is all these things are verbals. And like you said, go out there in the fall, win some games, get off to a good start, get some positive momentum, and then it becomes flipping season. From some of the guys they have lost, they've been in the final two on some and have lost out, and even here recently, some guys even locally have, picked other programs. Do you feel like a decent amount of these guys are flippable if South Carolina gets off to a good start?
3: I think there are a few, definitely. Trey Segarra, the running back from Burns, is definitely one, in my opinion. I know they're going to continue to recruit him, and his parents are both Carolina grads, and like I said, he's from Burns, so he's an in-state guy, and he was at most of the home games last season, and I'm sure that if things are going well, or at least I think if things are going well on the field for Carolina in the fall, that they'll have a shot to get their seat back at the table, so to speak. Fred Ards, the defensive end from Orlando, who's committed to Texas A&M, he's been up to Columbia probably five or six times as a recruit, and including that official visit he took about a month ago. So I think they could potentially have a shot at having a seat at the table again with him. Those are the primary two that come to my mind immediately, and there probably could be others. And but yeah, to answer your question, Terry, I think those are the first two who I think of immediately.
1: Hale McGranahan, Gamecock 24/7 with us. Does this, in your opinion, ask this the right way, I hope, make the staff more aware of following portal guys, potential portal guys during the season as well, Hale, this coming football season, just to make sure that if they don't get some of the high school guys they want, that they've got, you know, the coffers filled this time next year?
3: Yeah, and that was the approach that they had last year at this time, when they're obviously coming off a really good season and recruiting was going better than it is now. Like they had the mindset of, hey, we know what we're willing to spend on a high school player. Let's say a defensive end, for example. We know what we're willing to do there. And if we don't get the guys that we think are worth that amount, we're not going to turn around and go give that amount to a lesser player just because the money's still there and we have the means to do it. Because there is, like you said, the portal is going to be open in a few months or after the season's over, I should say. And you don't want to just burn through all your money just to go get guys to put on your roster. You want to be smart about it and make sure that you don't leave yourself without any flexibility. And that's, again, one thing Shane Beamer's talked about before in the past, is something he learned from Steve Spurrier, is when it comes to recruiting, you always want to be flexible, and that hasn't changed this year, the year before, or years before that. That's always going to be how he's going to operate.
2: Hey, Hale, one positive, it seems like bringing in Stan Drayton as the running backs coach, we've seen one four-star verbally commit. We've seen South Carolina in the mix for other running backs. What's been the difference with Drayton that we haven't seen in the previous two running back coaches that seem to be getting the recruiting jump started when it comes to running backs?
3: Well, I think first and foremost, he's done it at a high level. And you just look at his resume and some of the schools that he's worked at in the past, it pretty well speaks for itself. I mentioned Trey Segarra, and you lose out on him to LSU, and it's certainly a tough loss, but they've got a really good one committed in Braden Tyson from the Atlanta, who's a four-star and a big back and a very productive player and a guy that people should be excited about. And the plan all along for Carolina is to get more than two running backs in this class, and they'll continue to try to do that. But yeah, when you get a guy like Stan Drayton on your staff who's coached at a lot of big-time programs and been a head coach as well, that's going to help. And I think that he's been a good addition for the staff, both from a recruiting standpoint and an on-field coaching perspective.
1: Hale, when you talk to some of these recruits or potentially their high school coaches, maybe even some of their, you know, parents or family members, what sense might you get from them about what they're looking at in terms of where Carolina is going to need to be next year? And I don't just mean like their opinion of it, but, you know, is there a feeling that if Carolina goes X and X, everything is fine, anything below that and it's not? Is it more nuanced than that in terms of that feeling around? Forget about the negative recruiters. We know what they can say. I'm talking about when you might speak with some of these folks directly, what vibe might you get about Carolina's outlook and what they need to do?
3: Honestly, I haven't asked that question, that specific type of question, to anybody really, as far as recruits or people close to him or anything like that. And I don't know. I really haven't thought about it, honestly. I probably should have, but I haven't.
2: Well, hey, Hale, we'll put you on hold real quick. Make a bunch of calls,
1: make some
2: and
1: calls.
2: Jump back on.
1: Yeah, shoot me a text. But to stay in that vein, when you see these kind, I mean, look, could. Because and as Langston is here, and I'll reference some of the things that we've talked about with Langston, and something I use a lot. Tell me how you lost. If you're in a bunch of these games, you know, one of the things he said about Carolina a couple of years ago was, look, you can get better, and still lose. Now that you've brought Kendall Briles in, you're revamping this offense, and you've got a nice quarterback room beyond Lenora Sellers next year. We know what Clayton and his guys are doing. Can Carolina? If Carolina's only 6-6 next year, it's better than 4-8. But is it enough? I mean, that, you know, what are we looking at from a long term perspective? Might be one of those things that it's hard to answer. But is that enough of getting? You know, I'm air quoting now, getting better.
3: Yeah, I mean those are the decisions that potentially somebody like Jeremiah Denoni is going to have to make, and I think really that's. Who the question is best for, quite frankly. I don't know that a recruit or a player's parent or whoever is going to be able to really answer that other than maybe just, you know, sharing their opinion.
1: Or what they want to see, for a long-term kind of future, too, is what they want to see and what they're – where.
3: Yeah, I mean, if – I'm sorry. I was going to say, like, I get what you're asking, but, yeah, I mean, if guys committing to – South Carolina here on June 17th, then I think it's safe to say he's obviously buying in, so to speak, and believes that things are going to turn around. So,
2: you know, Hale, we've seen one thing about Kendall Briles. It's pretty interesting. Every time I seem to be reading anything with you guys or any other sites, Kendall Briles is offered another high school quarterback a scholarship. We hit 2028. I think we hit 2048. 2 days ago. Now, a lot of quarterbacks are getting offered scholarships. And what's your take on that? I mean, obviously, you always want to fill your quarterback room, but Kendall Briles is out there recruiting.
3: Yeah, it's a significant change from the previous two offensive coordinators. You know, Mike Shula, I think he only offered one 2027 quarterback. I can't remember off the top of my head if there were any 2028s. You know, I remember talking to Dowell Loggins not long. I guess he'd been on the job for about 4 or 5 months, and that subject came up, and he even admitted to me, yeah, I'm probably a little too particular about what I'm doing with offering quarterbacks. I think it's safe for me to admit I'm kind of slow to pull the trigger. So I think it's a good thing. I mean, cast a wide net and see who's interested and wants to come onto campus and visit you. And at that position in particular, and you know, all high school recruiting, you got to start early on some of these guys, but especially at quarterback, you're really setting your board before these guys are even juniors and playing their junior season. So it's important to get the ball rolling on a lot of these guys. And like you said, Terry, he's offered a bunch of 2028s. I mean, I think it's up to like 10 to 12 maybe that he's offered. And a couple of them have been on campus here this month. And one has been in a couple of times during the spring, and another's coming in on Friday. So, yeah, you got to be a volume shooter sometimes in recruiting. And it's not the worst thing in the world to be doing that at that position if you're Kendall Briles. And I think that's why you want to go and try to hire a guy like that if you're Shane Beamer, is because he's got some name recognition and he's done it before at the college level at a high level. So I think it's a good way to go about things if you're talking about quarterbacks.
1: I'm going to leave it there with the wisdom of Hale McGranahan. Sometimes you got to be a volume shooter. I like that.
2: I like that, too.
1: I like that. That's solid advice.
2: I've been a volume shooter at times.
1: Yeah, well, they have to go in, Terry.
2: Oh, my bad.
1: Yeah,
2: happy hour.
1: You have to make some. Oh, well, those have to go in, too. Hale, appreciate you. I know it's a big weekend for the Gamecocks. We'll check in soon on how things went. Have a good one, man. Appreciate it.
2: Appreciate you, Hale.
3: All right, boys. I appreciate y'all.
2: Yeah. Thank you.
1: That is volume shooter, Hale McGranahan.
2: That was good, volume shooter. Yeah, I love it. That was good.
1: I'm writing that down.
2: We got to steal that one from him.
1: We just did. we just did. Langston Moore is in the house.
2: All kinds of people have been,
1: and now Langston, what a great day. We'll talk to Mr. Moore coming up on the postgame show.
0: Wow, what a play. The Game Network. Columbia, Charleston, Florence, and Myrtle Beach. The Gamecocks have their new baseball coach, Coastal Carolina's Kevin Schnall.
4: Again, news coming out right out about an hour ago, is set to hire Coastal Carolina's Kevin Schnall as his next head baseball coach.
0: And we're talking about it.
5: 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There were six players from Coastal that entered the portal and joined South Carolina.
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1: He always forgets the one.
0: Sometimes media member.
1: Journalist and correspondent.
0: Public speaker. Children's book author.
1: I got you. Go ahead. There you go.
2: With a media credential, that's very dangerous.
0: That's
2: you might see me anywhere. Except so, for the world. For the what are we calling it here? We can't use the licensing.
0: No, you can say World Cup as long as we're not inside a commercial break.
2: Okay, I've been listening to these morning show guys and, you know, those Preston and Elijah guys. They don't know what they're talking
0: when
2: about.
0: When they're doing a live read for our party on Friday, then we can't say it. Wow. It's like we can say Super Bowl when we're talking about the Super Bowl, but if we were to say, hey, come join us at wherever, we have to say for the big game.
2: In the words of James Brown, it gets down into the details, into the contracts. It's very complicated. You know what I'm saying? That's right.
0: So, you can say World Cup when you're watching. England is beating Croatia 1-0, and at the College World Series, North Carolina is all over West Virginia.
1: They are stomping
0: 12-1.
1: The Mountaineers, yes.
0: Right now. So, North Carolina, I'm going to go out on a limb and say North Carolina, even if it's only the seventh inning, will be.
1: Well, now that you said that. Well, that's good. With the 12-1,
0: that would be. I'd be fine with that because that's more baseball tomorrow. So I'm not trying to. And really, if it's
1: you're just trying to ruin the juju for.
0: Well,
1: Carolina,
0: I got no love for them. I ain't worried about it.
2: But it is the month of the comeback. You know, whether it's the Knicks or that one baseball team that night that came back, decided to come back in San Francisco. Jesus, I don't. What were they doing out there that day? But I don't know.
0: Speaking of San Francisco, they beat the Braves today 7-2. Yeah, they'll play again tonight. Today was a resumption of last night's rain suspended game, which again was suspended about an hour later than it should have been. They wasted a lot of that stuff. That's all I'm going to tell you is they wasted a lot of that quick dry, whatever that
1: I'm gonna say this.
0: Stuff is.
1: When
0: man.
1: Three outfielders have to take a rowboat out into the field,
0: dude,
1: you probably should have
0: played. Again, the puddles were everywhere. I was like, why are y'all trying to put, what are you doing? It was ridiculous. But you know who's happy about it? The people that make that stuff.
1: Oh, yeah. They made a lot of money last night.
2: Yeah, got some free marketing. You got to see.
0: Buy stock in that company.
2: Mm-hmm.
0: How you been, man?
2: Man, I'm doing good, man. Better and better. It's summertime. But, you know, it always seems like it's constantly school visits, different things. So we were doing a little reading workout tour. But most importantly, man, just trying to get ready for summertime. This, you know, well, it's here. It's not getting ready. It's here. Next week is almost June. So
0: How many people hate Texas Tech in Texas?
2: Well, it depends on what side of the Metroplex you're coming from. You know, you see those folks with those little red pistols or the little Yosemite Sam looking deal. They hate the burnt orange guys and then the burnt orange guys. But then I like the ribbon that the Texas Tech guys were doing for a little while. Then they just went down this crazy rabbit hole of like just using like substance abuse, not even substance, like addiction and all these. The boy was betting on games. Like, but I mean, God bless him. They gave him the old college try, but you know, Sorensby, that whole deal. I love how the coach called out Texas and did all those things, but it was just, all of that doesn't matter now because of the Sorensby story. It just kind of wipes away.
1: Can I ask you a question?
2: Yeah.
1: Let's put you back. You're back in your gear. You're back in the locker room. You got a dude that walks in that was betting on his own team for or against. Now you get out there and start playing, and our boy has a day where he's throwing to the other squad. You side-eyeing him?
2: You can't trust him. It's one of those deals, and it's crazy, like, how this is the Mendoza line for everybody. We've domestic violence things, stealing, larceny, with a weapon, without a weapon, whatever. But

0: on a little bit, and that's, and I think Sorensby was like, yeah, because there's no winners in this. If you you're one of those teams that signs up and plays, and in a year from now it comes back that you beat Texas Tech and it didn't matter, you hate it. But then if Texas Tech beat you, and you're like, so there's no winners here except to get this boy out of the way and figure out maybe how we can get Dominique Riola down there or something like that. Because he feels like that's where he needs to be instead of Oregon.
1: But Jay and I were talking about this yesterday. So what if the minute he suits up, right, and he's going to go run on the field and play, and then all of a sudden the lawyers run out and go, no, an injunction, you know, the Big 12 has just dropped a court deal and you can now not play. So you're not in the NFL. You're not in a camp. Now you're not playing for Texas Tech. You're sitting in limbo. So, you know, really, at the end of the day, this is the best thing for everybody.
0: Yeah, I think it is the best thing for everybody. And I can just hear the clown music running. Did, did, did. The lawyers coming out, papers flying out of the briefcase. Oh, one more injunction. No, don't let them take that snap. But also, too, it's just everything comes into question. It comes back to that Lou Holtz deal. And one of my favorite things is Coach Holtz used to always ask the kickers when he missed, are you betting on the games? No, I'm just the kicker. I just get nervous, Coach, and that's one. But you look at everything under that auspices, under that guise. It's the same way if, if you ever had a partner and maybe one of the partners did something and you're like, now everything is like, oh, so you were going to that place eating chicken with that person over there the same way. And it's the same way. Was that how you were, betting with the, and so all of it comes under scrutiny. And I think you're right I mean, they tried, they gave it the old college try. They did everything. They got the lawyers. They brought in medical stuff. They tried to do all the different things, but I think this is the best course of action for everybody. And they probably shouldn't have gone down this road to begin with.
2: It shouldn't have. Staying with Terry's premise of taking you back to your playing days, whether it's with Coach Holtz or once you got to the league, tell us what it's like when it comes to gambling education.
0: It's nonstop. From obviously in the NFL, and it's kind of like, there's kind of like a blanket thing that we're all going to talk about these certain things, but then there's other coaches who talk about this more to a degree, whether it be, certain coaches talk about stealing and different things, and there are domestic violence, certain things, and you can tell that at one point, and you think about the early late 80s, early 90s, Notre Dame, them being on TV, betting different things. He used to probably feel the brunt of all of that. And so he brought all of that here to South Carolina. And when I tell you nonstop, they would bring the yellow parlay cards in there. We know what this is. They would bring sled guys in there. I mean, constant. It wouldn't just be the typical HR, we got to check this box. It would be constantly. We'd be like, all right, man. Then you get it so much, you get the presentation so much, you're like, who in here is betting? You start looking around. It's like when your mom's like, would y'all just clean this house up? And you're like, who y'all cleaning up that part of the house? Mama yelling at us. And so it's the same exact thing. But that's where it has to be kind of an all or nothing deal, because even if that is my boy, I don't know what he's got going on. And I don't know that number. I don't know that. And that's things I've seen in the NFL later, different guys with, they have some ways and means and some money. But that's when it gets really more dangerous. But now we got this thing called NIL, and these guys got their own money. And did you see Arvel Reese the other day? And the big question was, man, you signed this big old contract. What'd you do? What's the one thing you buy? I already got it all. I went to Ohio State, brother. I got millions already. I've already bought everything already. So, and that's what a lot of the stuff you're thinking about. Money only shows you who you really are and gives you the opportunity to really expand that. So if you were a big eater, you're going to eat a lot of big plates that way. If you are a guy that likes a certain amount of entertainment with a certain amount of people, you're going to spend that money on that and doing those things as well. So it just exacerbates it.
2: It's, because again, this is, he bet on his own team. I don't really, I'm not saying that I excuse, look, he clearly might have an issue, but like, even in let's say you're in the Bengals locker room. If you and your teammates wanted to go bet on, the Reds playing the Dodgers, who cares, right? But, you can't be placing bets on you. Don't know insider info.
0: No.
2: I mean, that's a whole different animal, and that's what I think a lot of Texas Tech people just don't want to believe it was. Even if it wasn't at Tech, it was at Indiana, but you can't bet on your own team.
0: And again, even if, he was on fourth string, Preston makes this point every morning when they talk about it, it's like nobody knew more about our opposing team than me, because I was the scout team guy, I just go into the locker room one day and I say, oh man, so-and-so's been laid up all day. And then you start getting to this new thing with the prop bets and Carlana and all these different things. And so it doesn't even have to be point spread. It starts to just be those little devious things. Maybe I don't start the game. I come in on the second rep, things like that. So that's when you're like, man, what's going on right now?
2: Well, and he bet an under one time. Even if it was only one time, that goes to your point. Like, when you bet an under, you know something's up.
1: Something smells.
2: Yeah, you know something's up. Lots more to do with Langston. He's in here through for the rest of the hour before you get him back out to Texas where he can go.

0: solve all those problems. It ain't my problem anymore.
1: There is the Big 12 offices out there. They hadn't called me yet. Yeah. They hadn't called me yet.
0: You're listening to the postgame show.
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0: check on the traffic as soon as it loads up in the old computer, as it's getting there very slowly. Here we go. Couple accidents. One, Blue Ridge Terrace at Clover Road. Also, Lexington Leaphart Road at Sunset Boulevard. Slow traffic in Lexington in the usual spot. I-126 and St. Andrews between exits 108A and 106. We'll pop back in here and talk more with Langston on the post-game show here on The Game.
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0: Welcome back in, Jay, Terry, Langston in the house. Athletesandartists.net. He and Coach P. Where y'all been? So you've been local.
1: Local.
0: This week.
1: As local as we can be, closer to Pillion, the other side of Lexington.
0: All right.
1: They got a couple summer school sites, Read to Succeed deal that's still going on across the state. So we go around and try to treat the kids like Kobe, you know, get in the gym during the summer, get them shots up. So you can come back and, you know, don't try to wake your brain up on the first day of school. You come in already prepared. And so you have confidence in a better school year. And then we had the privilege of going down and working in the Charleston County School libraries down there. So we got to go to the James Island Library, my hometown.
0: Yes,
1: The Keith Summey Library out there in North Charleston, where my mom used to teach school at nearby. Right. And all the way out there in Hollywood, South Carolina. Got a nice little library, Aqua Center out there, like Ravenel, Hollywood. They must be getting ready to build a bunch of stuff because it's way nice out there. Way nicer than I ever remember
0: it's
1: Ravenel,
0: Charleston, Hollywood. It's Charleston County, so the answer
1: Correct.
0: Is yes.
1: Correct.
0: And now if you're in Berkeley County or Dorchester County, the answer is yes.
1: Yes.
2: So basically, you don't want the kids to show up, going back to Kobe, you don't want them to show up, their brains like Shaq, fat and out of shape after making rap albums and bad movies.
1: Yeah, don't treat the school year like pro athletes treat training camp, like this is what training camp's for, I come in. No, you come in shape so we can speed you up and we can hit the ground running, we can do all that. Let's not wait till Christmas till we finally remember, my name is Langston, this is your teacher. Sometimes it takes that long.
2: So be the Kobe of learning and not the Shaq.
1: That's right. Get them shots up. Get those books in your brain. And you can't sleep on the books. You got to read them. That's how it works.
0: That's right.
2: I took some good naps on them books.
1: I did.
2: Look how I turned out.
1: I always thought there was a reading fairy, Terry, but until somebody said they don't come and whisper the words in your ears.
2: You know what would be perfect? I should go on tour with you guys. And you go, if you fall asleep on your books, you end up like this guy.
1: See, that's what Preston... See, I finally figured out my role in this dynamic with me and Preston, because Preston has all the degrees, and Preston says, look at him. He played for the worst teams in the NFL. He didn't read enough books. Go ahead and be like him if you want to. I'm just telling you. Read books, you'll be all right. But we could always use another example, man. We never have enough examples for the kids.
2: You know what? I'll bring my orange jumpsuit for my incarceration.
0: There you go.
1: This is waiting for you.
0: No,
1: they got one just
0: it.
1: In your size.
0: Terry's in the Baltimore County
2: Penal System Hall of Fame. Quite proud.
0: Yeah, he's got a plaque and everything.
2: I got a video of the ceremony. I'll show it to you sometime.
0: Yeah,
1: is it one of those deals where you only see from the neck up?
0: Yeah, it's
1: numbers behind you and everything.
0: Mugshot. It's great. He did.
2: I'll show you my prison tattoo in the next break.
0: He did well for himself. Now let's not do that. We don't need to see that. Having fun with Langston for a few more minutes. All right. I want to come back to the Sorsby case, but now I want to ask you just about football. Supplemental draft. I know you. I mean, you follow the sport closely enough and saw what he did at Cincinnati. He's good. But when it comes to the supplemental draft, what might a team be weighing now? And knowing that his issues matter, how much, you know, when you look at the Deuce Staley pot of gumbo, how much of going into that pot is the issues and how much of that right now is the football?
1: So
0: especially in a supplemental draft.
1: In a supplemental draft, and this is my question, even with Sorensby going down there, and I know he was on par with our guy, and I'm going to just tell you, our guy is way better than Sorensby ever wishes he could be. If Sorensby ever wished he was Lenore says, he better wake up and apologize. You know what I'm saying? Something like that. But that's my question. I kind of think I know where his ceiling is, and it's definitely with the supplemental draft. You look at the guys who have gone, whether it's been the kid from Baylor. We understand the reason why he had to go is because of the drug deal. There was another young
0: Terrell Pryor from Ohio State.
1: Had the tattoo stuff. Then even going back to Brian Bosworth, I think he had to because of the something wasn't all the way clean yet, so I got to wait till the summertime. And so I realized that the supplemental draft has a lot to do with drugs and different things and but you better be a dude. And I don't know if Sorensby is a dude enough. I've heard a lot of people saying, well, we can maybe kind of sneak in there and grab him right now. Somebody that was already going to need a quarterback, but maybe in a year from now. So is there going to be a pending suspension from the NFL? We already probably know something's going to happen. Even though you didn't do any of these things here, we're going to have to tap that hand and let you know we don't play around up
0: here. Terrell Pryor got 5 games in the NFL.
1: Correct. Yeah. And again, all of that was in Columbus.
2: And that's over tattoos.
1: Yeah. Yes.
2: I mean, you think about this, and you make a great point right there. Yeah, you didn't do it in the NFL, but what you did, you sure the bleep can't do here.
1: Right.
2: So we're going to give you the quick hammer now to let you know, don't break that app out in the NFL.
1: At all. And I'm going to tell you, so there's every NFL team has a police rep, legal rep who used to be either in the FBI or a high-ranking, like, I'm telling you, these guys are great. They're probably the rock stars of every franchise. You don't ever hear about them, thank goodness, for good reason. They hear all these things. They know everybody by first name, but there's a limit to their power. I've seen these guys come and get guys out of handcuffs before. I've seen these guys, there's be a whole lineup, perp walk. No, let me get that guy. He's safe. But those guys were players that I'm thinking about right now.
2: Mm-hmm.
1: Now, there's other guys who had certain things happening, and that legal person that was supposed to be for our benefit on the team had to let it happen because, you know, I can't get in the way of those things. And it just was always amazing to me, like, certain people, going back to the Jimmy Johnson thing, you know, if you go into the meeting room and Troy Aikman's asleep, what do? He was like, man, well, I'm going to tap the guy next to him and tell him, you getting cut because you letting Troy fall asleep. I'm going to tell Troy, here's a pillow, brother, chill out. Right. And so, again, you just... I don't know if Sorensby warrants that type of thing. So getting into the supplemental draft, it's all the bad teams have to go first, and then it's the non-playoff teams get right. the second pick, mm-hmm. and then it's down there from there. So there might be somebody desperate enough that needs a quarterback, but you look out on the landscape, I don't know if there's somebody that desperate because these draft picks, unless you Les Snead or the guy from the Rams, you know, everybody else wants those draft picks. Everybody's like, let me get those draft picks. Like not what Les is saying.
2: Yeah, you know what's ironic about this? Like, I could see, like, I wouldn't do it. That's what I was telling Jay. I wouldn't give a kicking tee for this cat, and that's just me. But some team is going to give a 4th, 5th, 6th, 7th round, maybe.
1: Maybe.
2: Because maybe. But here's the thing. We bring this up. The teams typically desperate for quarterbacks right now are bad teams.
1: Mm-hmm.
2: Bad teams have crap cultures.
1: Correct.
2: So you're going to bring a guy with a quote-unquote addiction into a bad culture on a crap team. Sounds like a recipe for success, Langston.
1: Man,
2: what do you think?
1: It sounds like the Cleveland Browns. It sounds like I won't even say the Detroit Lions. We were just terrible. We were just inept. We didn't have like that problem. But that's where it goes from a bunch of guys like this do stuff like that, or winners do stuff like this. And mm-hmm. I'm just telling you, bringing this dude in here and hoping he's going to be an Eagle Scout now and be Josh Hart and put the app down. It's hard.
2: I know, man.
1: It's hard. And then you start getting into moral things. So us three have all grown up, and we've always heard the Pete Rose story. We've heard all these innuendos and different things. These guys have grown up in a whole different era when they seen nothing but DraftKings, this, Carlana, all these different things coming on. And it's like when somebody tells me, I got this certain type of, you know, addiction. I'm like, really? That's something. And I think he looks at those things probably maybe forward facing to lawyers. He says, yeah, I got a problem. But afterwards, he's like, man, it's just betting, man. It's not
3: right.
1: Right. I just saw it on, you know, DraftKings.
0: Well, it's like playing any other game on your phone.
1: Correct. Right. And the gamification of everything is really what's hooking these young kids.
0: No, fair.
1: I mean, it's everywhere.
0: That's everywhere. What we've said about this young man. I mean, seriously, he's 22 now, but he's got a problem.
1: Mm-hmm.
0: But you do want him to get help. I mean, a lot of people are going to vilify him. And again, I'm kind of glad he's not going to play for a lot of reasons. I mean, he did break some severe rules 40 times over, but I don't have to tell you, the vitriol that you will get in opposing venues is bad anyway. It's going to be so much worse for this kid.
1: It's going to be so much worse. And then, like you say, you start coupling in with your teammate. When maybe it's not the whole entire team, but you walk past a guy and like, what was that?
2: Mm-hmm.
1: And then
0: you remember Pete Rose. I mean, you mentioned Pete Rose, and I know you remember. I'll just tell y'all something, and it was really funny one night. But when you think about it, it was kind of mean at the same time. So this is going back 30-some years. We're over at the ballpark here in town watching the Bombers.
1: Mm-hmm.
0: And I think it was the Columbus Red Sticks that Pete Rose Jr. played for. Okay, this is Sally League ball, y'all.
2: Right.
0: Mid-90s. Pete Rose Jr. comes to the plate. And, you know, now batting Pete Rose Jr. You know, there's a little polite applause. And there's 2,000 people in a 5,000-seat ballpark. And there's a slight pause as he enters the batter's box, right? And it's kind of quiet. And out of nowhere, this fan yells, "Hey Pete, what's the spread?" and the place erupted like, you know, like Jerry Seinfeld had told a joke. And I'm like, that's funny, that's clever, but if I'm Pete Rose Jr. who had nothing to do with it, man, that sucks.
2: Right. Oh, absolutely.
0: And now if you're Sorensby, you did it.
1: You did it.
0: They're coming after you.
2: And by the way, now you got this thing called social media, so they're on you 24/7. There's no getting away from it at all.
0: Like, it was funny at first, and then I was like, oh, man, I feel bad for Pete Jr.
2: He didn't do it.
0: But his name is Pete Rose.
2: Mm-hmm.
1: There's one thing we know, especially with athletes, confidence is paramount with them. And so I think even more so than actual, like, physical ability sometimes, because I've seen some guys who, like, can overperform, you know, obviously their size, different things. But, like, with him, especially the quarterback, I think that gets such a – I think I'm more worried about that – in the mental health landscape for him than I am for anything else, because it can go really left really quick,
0: yeah,
1: really dark really quick, and maybe he doesn't hop back on the app and starts betting like crazy. That's not how he's going to do it, but just goes into a deep dark hole, and then there's a whole bunch of other things that can follow.
0: There's a lot there, man.
1: And again, 22 is young, man. Yeah. That's the one thing. You talk about NFL guys, you think you're supposed to have it all together. I mean, there's some guys I played with, we hadn't played together in a really long time, and they had a charity football camp last week, and I saw that, and I was like, oh, you finally growing up. You're 46, and you finally getting it now. I mean, you didn't get it back then, but there's no church in a while. You can't be a really sane person, I guess, but this is a whole different thing. We're talking about betting, gambling, trust, the integrity of the game, and just the nature of just hearing, man, Langston Moore grocery store. That was the baddest I got when I played for the Eagles. My whole name was on my jersey. I still think about that story. I can't imagine the heckling and the things that he will get, and the mail and the emails. Mm-hmm. So again, take some time off, brother. Stay away from the game for a little bit.
0: More to do with Langston and a World Cup update coming up.
3: 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The Game Network. 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
5: 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The stars of the World Cup are putting on a show so far, as Argentina's Lionel Messi scored a hat trick in last night's match. Earlier in the day, France's Kylian Mbappe scored 2 goals as France beat Senegal 3-1 in Group I. The U.S. men's national team's next game is Friday against Australia. I'm Adam Abdallah.
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14: Donovan has it! 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
0: It is time for a big soccer tournament update. Welcome back in. Jay Phillips here. Terry Ford hanging out, so is Langston for a few more minutes. We got one going right now, y'all. First half is nearly done. England and Croatia 2-2. This has been a back-and-forth affair. Very good game right now. Earlier today, we had an upset, even if it's a draw. Portugal and the Democratic Republic of Congo. The last time that Congo was in the World Cup, they were called Zaire. 52 years ago.
1: Right after the Ali Frazier fight?
0: That is the last time they were
1: in. I was joking, and that was for real.
0: And in that World Cup, Zaire did not score a goal. Now, they've not been back to the World Cup since. They have changed their name, again, to Democratic Republic of Congo, and today they scored their first goal in a 1-1 draw against Portugal. I call it an upset. Even in a draw, I call it an upset.
2: Wait a minute, help me out. Okay, so Zaire is now Congo. Well, what's the original Congo now?
0: It's still just a river.
2: Is that it? Because there was a Congo, before.
1: The Congo was a dance.
2: I love that daddy dance.
1: Puts the lampshade on his head and starts acting crazy like Homer Simpson.
0: I have to go back and I think that's the Conga.
1: Conga. Yeah. Get it right.
0: Close.
2: Well, that's next to the Congo. If you look, Congo is north of Congo. Yeah, if you look at your African map.
0: I don't know if there was a country called...
2: there's a country called Congo back then.
0: I don't know. I'd have to look that up for you.
2: You know what, again, I was asleep on my book. What the hell do I remember?
1: The reading fairy didn't come that
0: day. At midnight Eastern time, Austria and Jordan kicked off, so it ended today. Austria beats Jordan 3-1, Jordan's World Cup debut. Tonight, we've got Ghana and Panama, followed by Uzbekistan and a very good Colombia team, not to be confused with our city. But yesterday, I was telling Langston, yesterday was FIFA's dream day of this World Cup. France beat Senegal 3-1. Kylian Mbappe, maybe the best current player on the planet. It's debatable, but he's one of them. He scored twice. Then Norway played Iraq. And Erling Haaland, the big giant Norwegian who plays for Manchester City, and all he does is score goals. He scored twice. And then the GOAT, Messi, and Argentina played Algeria last night in Kansas City. And they may as well have been playing in Buenos Aires, man. I mean, I'm so serious. They may as well have been playing in Buenos Aires. I mean, the whole place, they were all wearing Messi jerseys. Messi, 3-0, Argentina wins. And he scored all three goals. A hat trick for Lionel Messi. He now ties the great Miroslav Klose of Germany with the most goals in the history of the World Cup.
2: So my buddy Tyler Twellman told me this last night on ESPN, because we're tight now. Lionel Messi is the youngest Argentinian to score in a World Cup match and the oldest.
0: Yeah.
2: How crazy is that?
0: And a lot of things in between. And thank goodness he finally got his title last time. They played for a title against Germany back in, I think, the 18 World Cup. Does that sound right? 14 World Cup. 14 World Cup. Because 18 was France. But Argentina wins easily last night, and he looked great. Although I will say, there was a little controversy last night. He might be lucky that he didn't get red carded last night, because he, on a defensive play, he came up on a guy, and while he didn't mean to, He did hit the guy in his calf with his cleat.
2: Oops.
1: Not the lion.
0: And you can't and you can't do that. Even if you don't mean to.
2: He didn't mean to.
0: But the ref didn't see it, and the VAR, the video ref, did not intervene because they basically said, well, hey, look, we're not going to call that if he didn't call it.
1: NBA basketball, are you listening?
0: Yeah.
1: Are you listening? Don't check the out of bounds play and call two fouls and a technical foul.
0: Not saying if it had been somebody else.
1: I'm just saying. So, I like that.
0: But anyway, so thanks to the Bulldog for bringing us this update. And again, Elijah and I will see y'all for a watch party, USA Australia, on Friday, Bower Parkway in Harbison, British Bulldog
1: Club.
0: It's going to be packed, and it's going to be a blast.
1: Yeah.
0: So come see us. Good to see you, man.
1: Good to see you, too, man. I'm glad y'all still let me know. The code doesn't work anymore, but it's all right. It's all right. Well, it's like my parents, when I first came in from college, I was like, why my key don't work no
0: next
1: more?
0: Time
1: like,
0: you
1: it's
0: see all right, Preston,
1: just knock. We still let you in.
0: Just take Preston's swiper.
2: Yeah, we'll give you. We'll get you.
0: Hour 3 coming up.
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2: Get you caught up on what's happening. We have accidents. Broad River Road at St. Andrews Road, Clemson Road at Hardscrabble, also Highway Church Road at Laylock. I-26 westbound at I-26. Exit 64, I-77, both northbound and southbound to Farrow Road. That's exit 19. Leapheart Road at Sunset and Old Cherokee at North Lake Drive. Pop back in here and get our drive around the SEC. 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

0: Post-Game Show alongside Terry Ford. I'm Jay Phillips. We start with the College World Series. Yesterday, Georgia sent Texas home with a 2-0 win last night. That after Troy had just really fallen completely apart. West Virginia beat him 12-0. Right now, we have ourselves a little bit more of a game. North Carolina was up 12-1 in the seventh inning. And somebody who's talking into this microphone right now said, went ahead and basically said, yeah, North Carolina's going to play for the title. And then West Virginia ended up scoring five times.
1: What did we say? The minute you said it.
0: Yeah, that I kind of might have jinxed
1: them. You screwed up the juju.
0: But again, they're not my team, so I don't care.
1: You know, if for some reason this becomes a kooky West Virginia comeback.
0: Uh-huh. I'll take full credit for it.
1: I'm thinking Coach Forbes is going to say we were doing fine until Jay Phillips ran his mouth.
0: Well, that's cool. Then I'll just call Coach Saban and go, you're lucky.
1: Say thank you.
0: I did it for you there, Steve. All good.
1: Say thank
0: but,
1: you.
0: But no, in all seriousness, right now it is 12-6, but it's the bottom of the eighth. West Virginia is the designated home team in this game, so they are hitting in the bottom of the sixth. Nobody on and one out. So they got five outs to score six runs, and now they got four outs to score six runs out on a ground out to shortstop. So two out, bottom eight, North Carolina leading 12-6. If the Heels do hold on, they play for the national championship. If the Mountaineers come back, they'll do it again tomorrow. Same scenario for Georgia, who takes on Oklahoma tonight. That game at 8 o'clock. Georgia with, as I said, a 2-0 win last night over Texas. Oklahoma in the driver's seat, so Georgia will have to win today and tomorrow. Sooners just need to win one of them to play for a title. So there you go. We're down to the baseball version of the Final Four. And in a second here, I think it's going to be the Final Three, but we'll see.
1: We'll see where it goes.
0: Not trying to jinx anybody.
1: No, you wouldn't do that.
0: No.
1: You know, it's interesting how well North Carolina has played since they got the scare early in the tournament. And look, we're going to see an SEC team. I still think Georgia's got a shot.
0: I do too.
1: I mean, they can beat Oklahoma twice.
0: I still like Georgia's chances. I'm predicting it, I might have to back off of that a little bit because you got to win twice, and I know how hard that is. But at the same time, like we said, here locally, in the four times, we mentioned this yesterday, and it's always worth repeating, in the four times that Ray Tanner had South Carolina play for a national championship, in three of them, South Carolina to get to the title game against Texas, just one off then, or the series the other times, did it three times, man. Only against Florida that year did Carolina come out of the winner's bracket. You beat Clemson twice in 02, you beat Clemson twice in 10, you beat Arkansas twice in 12. So, South Carolina alone is, I think, it has all the proof you need that it can be done. By the way, home run for West Virginia, solo shot, 12-7.
1: There we go. Nice job, Jay. You know, the thing about why, especially with Georgia, that I feel better about their chances is how they won last night.
0: Yeah.
1: If they'd have won that game last night 10-8 or 12-2 and they won in Georgia fashion where they just bashed you into the ground, I'll go, yeah, okay, that's fine. But they won a game last night against their M.O. offensively. They got really good pitching, which you and I said the difference in that team was the
0: pitching. Tossing a shutout.
1: The way they scraped to get two runs last night, because the kid from Texas, he had like 10 strikeouts in the first three or four innings. Yeah. Our boy was dealing.
0: Yeah.
1: But.
0: And then the kid that came in was pretty good.
1: By the way, that freshman.
0: Yeah.
1: With the Grizzly Adams beard.
0: The freshman who's 19 and looks 30.
1: He looks 30. He's got more facial hair than you and I have body hair.
0: I know.
1: But anyway. So, and he's one of the best, arguably the best freshman pitcher in the country coming out of the bullpen. And Georgia scraped and scrapped to score a run against him. They scraped and scrapped earlier. We've both watched enough baseball in our lives. If you're going to win a championship, there's going to come a game or games where you got to do what Georgia did last night.
0: Right.
1: You got to find a way just to grind a couple of runs, and they did, and their pitching stood up. So I feel better about Georgia is what I'm saying moving forward, because they showed us they could win a game where the stakes were at the highest by playing against their M.O. Does that make sense?
0: No, it absolutely does. I mean, I remember how Carolina beat Virginia back in, what was that, 11, I think? You know, and you had these crazy, or maybe that was, guys, they run together sometimes. but I mean, y'all remember that Virginia game where Carolina had that crazy play at home, and it was just, you know, sometimes, yeah, you need all of it to go right for you at some point if you're going to win the College World Series. But, again, North Carolina just got out of the inning, so 12-7 going to the ninth. They're up, and a win for the Heels gets them to the title series, Georgia versus Oklahoma tonight. from Omaha. College football playoff leaders met today in Denver, but we didn't get a whole lot out of it, says Rich Clark, the executive director of the college football playoff. Quote, we did have some discussion about 16 teams, but I will say that the majority of the discussion was about 24. I think 16 is, again, still quoting, I think 16 is from some of the operational elements probably have more answers for because it's a bit closer to 12 and what we're doing now. So that drove the discussion more to 24 because it is so different and there are so many other variables that we have to consider. He said the executives did not put any dates on paper to see how a 24-team playoff might look on a calendar. And he said he didn't actually get into numbers as far as revenue goes. Call on me, Terry.
1: Jay Phillips.
0: What the hell did they talk about? Sorry, but this is a news version. I'm not supposed to be that guy right now. But
1: that's okay.
0: I sometimes can't help myself. It says here, to be serious, it says one of the biggest questions they have is whether revenue from the 24-team playoff, which is what we talked about with Ben Portnoy earlier when he joined us from the Sports Business Journal. He was here in the studio. Whether that money would make up for the lost revenue of conference championship games. And I listen, nothing I've read in any of the models that have been run, and you can always find some statistician or you know, mathematician or accountant to give you something that you want to hear, but nothing I've seen says that. And again, when you add these games, I'm not saying they won't be fun and they won't mean anything to their respective fan bases, but even Fox and NBC and CBS are going to go like, as I mentioned, I just used the example of Tulane versus Minnesota. I mean, good for Tulane and Minnesota. And like they might feel that way if it was South Carolina. I mean, look, even South Carolina in a big conference isn't, you know, Alabama, which is a bigger draw. Let's just call it what it is here. You know, when you're getting more of those games, it's not necessarily something that is going to just immediately move the needle right, the way, as Ben pointed out, and he's right, the way a semifinal game does. You know, you're not adding a whole second set of semifinals. If you were, that'd be great. But that's what's called a quarterfinal, right? So, if you will. So it says, one more quote from Rich Clark, we talked more about scheduling and what the different options would look like, and that's really important for us because there's a few questions that the commissioners had that we need to be able to answer for them. I think they gave us some clarity and some guidance to help us get to some of those answers. So I can't really tell you what today's meetings accomplished. I suppose it's just the next step in the process, however many steps may be needed.
1: Yeah.
0: He says the next step is to work with media advisors to figure out some of those logistics. And another thing too, Terry, like we talked about, you already got a college football playoff that this coming season is going to end in the fourth week of January.
1: It's just insane.
0: If you're adding 12 more teams to the field, you can't run this past the Super Bowl. And you can't keep competing with the NFL, and you don't want to be playing on Wednesdays and Thursdays.
1: No,
0: and then waiting till Mondays. And we already talked about it. This year's alone, from New Year's Day to the semifinal is going to be almost 2 weeks, and then it's nearly another 2 weeks from the semifinals to the title game. So the casual fan begins to just lose their interest. Like, when is it? All right, maybe I'll watch. You want to strike while the iron's hot.
1: Right, and when you lose consistency and these games are all over the place, it's 10 days here and just no one's keeping up with it consistency-wise, and you nailed it too. You lose the viewer momentum on this.
0: Yeah, the diehard, again, you and I have talked about it many, many, many times, and those of you listening right now are just like all of us for the most part. You're going to watch it if it's at 4 a.m., or you'd go to it if your team was playing and it was in Nome, Alaska.
1: Right. This is about the casual.
0: But Disney and Fox and CBS already know they have us.
1: Mm-hmm.
0: They're not worried about us.
1: Mm-hmm.
0: We're going to watch. We're going to be there glued in for 4 hours. They want that NFL fan that's a little bit casual, or you know, just somebody who's like, yeah, championship, huh? All right, or playoff. I like playoffs. I'll watch some playoffs. That sounds fun.
1: Mm-hmm.
0: And you know, and if you lose them, or there's something else on, maybe I'll watch Love Island.
1: Right.
0: You know, and you think I'm kidding, but they'll be
1: we're not kidding. And especially when there's no rhyme or reason to the schedule.
0: Right.
1: And it gets lost behind this or that or whatever.
0: I'd love to know. I'd love to give you more of, you know, I was hoping today, as Ben was, because he was mentioning that he was talking to Ross Dellinger. I was hoping that we could have more of, hey, it's looking like it's going to be this, and here's what we're, you know, but no. So not much happening at the CFP meetings today out in Denver. Atlanta Braves fell this afternoon to the San Francisco Giants. As we continue our integrated media headlines, 7-2 the final. This game resumed from last night. The Giants did great today. It was 3-2 when they suspended the game last night because of heavy rains in the metro Atlanta area. And when they came back today, the Braves were like, meh.
1: You know what? Really not into it now. Yeah.
0: So 3-2 last night when they suspended it. Giants tacked on four more. The Braves did not. They will play again tonight. Carson Wisenhunt, a big lefty, is making his season debut tonight for San Francisco. J.R. Richie goes for Atlanta. The righty is 1-1 with a 3-8-2. Atlanta has lost two straight. Atlanta has lost 5 of 10 and has seen their lead shrink from 10 to 7 in the National League East. So when do I start to worry about it, Terry Ford?
1: Ah, you're fine. Long season, my man. Long
0: with the Braves,
1: season.
0: Actually, I'm wrong. With today's loss, my bad. The Braves have lost won four of their last 10. So this is the Braves' first slump of the year.
1: But you know what? It was going to happen. They've been playing so all year.
0: They have. I'm greedy. I know. But all of a sudden, that David Kloniger in me is beginning to.
1: Well, see, that's a problem. You listen to Kloniger too much because Kloniger's already said the season's going to crap.
0: I know. And on the eve of the U.S. Open, this is interesting. The Royal and Ancient—that's the English golfing arm—and the USGA have proposed a golf ball rollback that will take place in January of 2030. The two bodies said in a joint statement, quote, through a series of formal feedback processes and numerous individual stakeholder meetings, the governing bodies agreed on an across-the-game change in how golf balls are tested via the overall distance standard. So basically what they're trying to do here, and they'll implement this in 3.5 years, is they want golf balls to not travel as far. And basically, they think that guys are just mashing the ball. You know, you got like, and look, I'm going to use Bryson as an example, Bryson mm-hmm. DeChambeau. You know, I'm going to crush it off the tee, and then I'm going to hit a pitching wedge in,
1: and then putt,
0: and I'm going to putt.
1: They want to bring the all around game back into the game.
0: Basically, guys now are like they don't even use their. You only use a 5-iron,
1: right?
0: If it's like a 600-yard par 5.
1: They want to bring the mid range game back into it, basically.
0: Yeah.
1: Yep.
0: So
1: makes sense. I get it.
0: There's still some testing to be done, but they feel like by the time and for the most part, I think players are getting on board. They're not ramming this down player throats. We'll have more on certainly the U.S. Open tomorrow, which starts at Shinnecock, which, again, the last time this tournament was at Shinnecock, which is out in Southampton on Long Island. Brooks Koepka won at 1 over par.
1: Oh, yeah.
0: Which means that the average duffer would shoot 100 over par. I would be frightened to play. Like if I went out and played it as constructed for the U.S. Open, mm-hmm. I wouldn't want to play it.
1: Now, I mean,
0: and I love golf, but I'd be like this. You know, it might be real pretty.
1: Mm-hmm.
0: Like, oh, look, the Atlantic Ocean.
1: Yeah, but
0: I don't. Like,
1: I remember reading the Feinstein book, A Good Walk Spoiled, about the majors, and he said the people at the U.S. Open are giddy.
0: Yeah.
1: To do what they do to the course.
0: Yeah, well, a 1 over. They want par. And that's mm-hmm. great. That's great. Yeah. But it seems for those guys
1: they're miserable.
0: Yeah, if they're miserable, what would I be?
1: Oh, you'd be out there for a weekend.
0: Yeah.
1: Just trying to get through 18.
0: That's our integrated media headlines of the day. We got some Gamecock football recruiting news and some basketball travel news. Gamecock Notebook next.
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5: 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A 79. and 62 win for the Gamecocks. Like I said, you won't keep them off the floor tonight. The students come rushing onto the court, and South Carolina celebrates the victory.
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0: It is Gamecock Notebook time. Welcome back in. Jay and Terry with you. I always need Terry to vamp here because I need, I'm going to say this out loud because this is the kind of sports fan I am. I need to send one of my daughters a text so that I can have them hit pause on the England-Croatia game.
1: Okay.
0: Because I don't want to watch it silently here. And it's going to end by the end of the hour. So I'm going to turn it off in here in the studio because I want to watch the last half hour like I haven't seen it.
1: Okay.
0: So I'm going to, but I don't need you to, I'm just going to text them while I talk.
1: Okay, sure, go ahead.
0: Or at least try to, but I can't read my story.
1: Well, I'll tell you what, I'll
0: Do you want to talk about the Gamecocks?
1: I will jump in real quick before we get the Gamecocks. Okay. Next couple days, tomorrow, we got a Genie, our promotion guru, has got a bunch of, for Father's Day, Sunday, we're not on the air on Friday, so... Tomorrow, every hour, we're going to give away a little something-something for Father's Day.
0: Ooh, what? Can I get? Can I
1: win? Different things. Concert tickets.
0: What are you getting me for Father's
1: Day? Fireflies. What am I getting you for Father's Day?
0: I'm getting you some fatherly advice from me. But from what are you getting
1: Thanks,
0: me?
1: Thanks, Dad. What do you got for me, Dad?
0: Well, I'm not your dad. I'm just going to... No, sorry.
1: I'm,
0: go ahead.
1: Please. I'm going to give you... You know what I did? I'll be honest with you. I got some high karate.
0: Okay.
1: And I'll re-gift it to you.
0: Thanks.
1: I'm that kind of guy.
0: Thanks.
1: I told you my skin bracer story.
0: No.
1: Yeah, years and years and years and years and years ago, when I was a young Terry Ford in my early radio life, worked at a station in PA, and we had this guy looked just like Herb Tarlick from WKRP, sales guy. And if you Google Herb Tarlick if you're too young. And he had his leisure suit and everything. Well, he got me in the Christmas giveaway, and he got me a bottle of Skin Bracer.
0: Okay.
1: Which the young Terry Ford's not wearing men in skin braces.
0: Is that what Kevin puts on his face?
1: Yeah, exactly.
0: Okay.
1: The kind of stuff that, like, you had to be over 60 to wear a skin bracer.
0: All right.
1: And I was not anywhere near that.
0: Which is like 90% alcohol and, oh, yeah, and you, 10% menthol smell.
1: Whatever the hell it is. Right. So the guys I work with and I all put it on, you know, a little bit and laughed and joked about how much we stunk. Then I put it up in my cubby at my cubicle and forgot about it for like 2 years. Well, guess whose name I get 2 years later? Herb Tarlick.
0: Ah.
1: So you know what I gave him? Men's skin bracer.
0: The same? Was it?
1: Yep. Put a little water in it to fill it up, shook it up, put it in a box, re-gifted it, and he looked at me and goes, oh my God, how'd you know I love skin bracers so much?
0: Like, that's hilarious.
1: What can I say, Herb? But anyway.
0: That's hilarious.
1: So we will have a bunch of gifts to give away.
0: Right,
1: it could be Fireflies tickets, could be concert tickets, some ice cream gift certificates.
0: Ooh,
1: maybe
0: I like ice cream.
1: A little something from... anything but cakes.
0: Do I like
1: we got
0: anything.
1: A lot
0: Those
1: of stuff
0: good,
1: to give away
0: man.
1: Tomorrow. We'll do it every hour. Just to say, hey, dads, thank you for being dads.
0: Yeah. Yeah, that anything bunt cakes, is
1: so
0: that's
1: good.
0: In my neighborhood.
1: Oh, that's in your hood.
0: Yeah.
1: It's good, man.
0: Yeah, they're
1: they'll handle ice cream.
0: As the kids say, they're fire.
1: Fire. Low-key fire.
0: Glad I did that.
1: Low-key fire. I liked it.
0: If my children were listening and they heard me do that,
1: I know.
0: They wouldn't claim me.
1: I told you I'd do it to my kid because my kid,
0: I like low-key.
1: Yeah.
0: See, you were talking about how I get made uncomfortable. Every once in a while, we as parents
1: yes.
0: need to do that
1: oh,
0: to
1: yes.
0: our children to make them uncomfortable.
1: Absolutely. You know, on purpose. I do it on purpose.
0: Okay, I know this is Gamecock Notebook, but I got to tell a quick, you mentioned the story, so I'm going to tell this. Those of you, and I still get upset about it sometimes, but remember the Sam Holbrook Braves-Cardinals
1: mm-hmm. sure.
0: infield fly game?
1: Mm-hmm.
0: All right, free plug for one of my favorite Mexican restaurants in town, Casa Linda. We're at Casa Linda that night down on Beltline near AC mm-hmm. Flora. And that happened while we were at the restaurant. And... I wasn't the only one, mind you. Okay, there was a lot of Braves. It wasn't like a Braves watch party, but
1: right,
0: there, but you know, it's a playoff
1: mm-hmm,
0: game.
1: Mm-hmm.
0: But we were in there, and I kind of like got halfway up out of my chair, like oh, like no, like that, like got mm-hmm. kind of. And my oldest, who at the time was what, like 12 or 13,
1: yeah, probably, yeah.
0: I mean, she's like, Dad, and get this look of horror, on her, and I was like. What? You know, like, mm-hmm. I'm being a Braves fan, right? I mm-hmm. got my Braves cap on and everything, you know? And I mean, and again, there were probably six or eight other guys like
1: sure.
0: me going like, what the heck is going on here?
1: Right, right.
0: You know, and then the Braves fans start throwing stuff on the field mm-hmm. and everything. She was
1: horrified.
0: Oh my
1: by
0: God.
1: You. So embarrassed.
0: Like, I don't know that I've ever, in her mind,
1: mm-hmm.
0: done anything worse.
1: Oh, I go out of my way now to embarrass my two youngest.
0: Yes,
1: and horrify
0: them. I may have to tell that story like when I'm doing the dad thing next

0: has been announced. Gamecocks went there back in 23 and 24, and of course ended up going to NCAA tournament.
1: Mm-hmm.
0: So yeah, why not get that done again?
1: It's good to get a little team building.
0: Yeah, Lamont says we feel very fortunate and are immensely grateful for the opportunity our administration has given us to finish the summer off with a tour to play games in the Bahamas. Roster turnover in men's basketball has become increasingly prevalent, and I believe the opportunity to have 10 full practices leading into playing actual games against good competition goes a long way in accelerating the process of a group of new faces transitioning into a true team. Bahamar is an excellent venue. The event will undoubtedly provide a good basketball experience for our players, but most importantly, provide valuable time with one another during travel, downtime, meals, and extracurricular activities. We couldn't be more excited. Back in 23, they won their games. I don't have here yet who they will play. Used to be you could only do these once every 4 years, but new rules now allow teams to do this annually, should they so choose. Again, used to be that you could only do this once every four academic years or academic cycles. So that's why, obviously, in that statement, Lamont thanks the administration, because let's face it, you got to pay to go to the Bahamas for a few weeks.
1: It ain't free.
0: You know, I hope they can do these, if not annually, at least maybe every other year or something like that. But I do think it, I remember, and I know you do too. And when we talked with Derek and Casey and some of those, you know, David and the guys that follow the team, but certainly the guys that travel with the team, like Derek and Judge Manning, they made a point of saying it made a difference.
1: Yeah.
0: It really made a difference.
1: Well, team bonded, a lot of camaraderie. The guys, you know, learned about each other on and off the court and everything. So it was nothing but positive.
0: Yeah. So, you know, here's hoping something close to that can potentially, or at least all the way up to it, can be replicated. Mm-hmm. But Gamecocks back to the Bahamas in a couple of months' time. And some recruiting news today. Clayton Lee, a 3-star offensive lineman from Callahan, Florida, committed to South Carolina this afternoon, revealing one of the two commitments that Shane Beamer said he got yesterday. He took official visits to Virginia Tech, Central Florida, and NC State, and was with Carolina this past weekend. And he says to our buddy Wes Mitchell at Gamecock Central that one of the big reasons was a family aspect. Quote, that was the big message that he, Shane, really preached to us, that this is going to be a family culture and that you're going to be close-knit together. Like every recruit I met and every guy they had was cool, and they were just a nice character. So Clayton Lee has committed to South Carolina. So that adds a little bit to the class. Big recruiting weekend coming up for South Carolina football this weekend. They got a couple of big time prospects in, including a 5-star and a big kid from Irmo in town. So we'll see. And the camps are going well.
1: Yeah, camps are going well. Like I said, and we've been talking about for 2 days now about it's underwhelming right now, what you have in verbals, but again, you got a long way to go. You know, you flip the kid Walker from Michigan at the end of the cycle last time,
0: right,
1: and you were coming off of your struggle of a 4-8. So, you know what? You go out there, like we've said, you start fast. Maybe you can flip some of these guys back. So it ain't over.
0: Rivals has him, the industry ranking, that's the composite, has him as the number 64 offensive tackle. The independent Rivals ranking has him at number 56. So around number 60 in the country at his position. So a solid get. And again, choosing Carolina over Virginia Tech, NC State, and Central Florida. There you go. That's the Gamecock Notebook for this Wednesday. Remember when Georgia and Florida State said they didn't want to do a home-and-home?
1: Mm-hmm.
0: Well, they have a landing spot, and we'll tell you where. Part of the drive around the SEC coming up.
2: Wow, what a play. The Game Network. Columbia, Charleston, Florence, and Myrtle Beach.
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0: to be careful in all those areas where there's tons of traffic, like Full Street, Malfunction Junction, and over
1: That's
0: there.
1: That's good. You know, Malfunction Junction's actually correct.
0: Yeah, well, always is, man. And over there near Lexington
1: Hospital. You didn't talk about the accident, I-20 westbound and Fairfield Road.
0: I did.
1: Or I-20 westbound between Wilson Boulevard and Bush River Road.
0: I did.
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0: We try to look out for each other around here when we have an issue. And so, you know, Terry's thing wasn't as, but now he got it going. And now
1: you did a good job of helping me out.
0: Well,
1: I've
0: lived here
1: you.
0: Long enough to know that, like, listen, if I could find ways for people to avoid, like, leaving downtown Columbia this time of day on Bull Street, I would, but I can't. Or Elmwood, I would, but I can't. Or UG Street, but I can't. Or again, for those of you, God bless you, that live in Lexington and are on Sunset right now, and, you know, again, either not too far from the hospital or out there near the, you know, near Chick-fil-A and River Bluff, you know, I'm pulling for you.
1: I know.
0: I really am. I'm pulling for you.
1: There are a few spots, man.
0: Yeah. Clemson Road right now up there near Hardscrabble. I'm pulling for
1: you. I'll be honest with you, man. Like just my 5 years here during rush hour, I'm staying away from obviously Malfunction Junction, but forget Clemson Road and Hardscrabble. There's always something going on there. It's never good.
0: No.
1: Stay away from that spot. Feels like Sunset Boulevard is always
0: if only,
1: something.
0: Yeah, I say this to people that live out there. If only Richland County could have seen the proliferation of home construction.
1: It's crazy.
0: And maybe built a road over the last 30 years. That's all. It's because it's only been 30 years.
1: That's all.
0: I mean, you know, like, and I only kind of kid, and I know this is not Blythewood out that way. It's much more close to town, but like Blythewood, that now there's like 5A high schools out there.
1: Yeah.
0: You know, those of you who are old enough remember that it was, you know, pine trees and oak trees for a while. So, again, maybe if you had seen the population boom coming, you could have built another road or widened the road.
1: Mm-hmm.
0: I mean, for years, Clemson Road has still been a two-lane. I'm like, what the heck? Like, and people like I have friends that live at Lake Carolina. I'm like, how do you do it every day?
1: That's a truck from Lake Carolina.
0: And they're like, well, we have a really big house. And I'm like, that's cool.
1: But yeah,
0: man, you're in the car for an hour.
1: Yeah. Yeah, it's rough,
0: so,
1: man.
0: God bless all of you.
1: That was like when I lived in Seattle.
0: God bless all of you.
1: Seattle's a great city, but there was only a couple roads into the city. It's like somebody never thought they actually had people living there.
0: Yeah.
1: And so the traffic's insane.
0: Right, yeah. I mean, like, but, well, like I said, Terry, they only had a 30-year warranty.
1: Right, exactly.
0: I mean, because seriously, Lake Carolina was built, and the Summit, those places, in the 90s. And they still, and again, I know it's not the same, but y'all know what I'm talking about.
1: Yeah.
0: Anyway, all right, I'm done with that.
1: You good?
0: Yeah.
1: All right. Hey,
0: yeah.
1: Drive around the SEC. What do you got, pal?
0: Yeah, so Georgia and Florida State have announced that that's not a home and home, that their neutral site game will now be played in 2028. In Nashville. And by then, Nashville should have its new ballpark. Brett McMurphy of On3 reporting that today. They were supposed to play in 27 and 28 home and home, but have just decided for the one-off neutral site game, they, I think, took this thing to market, if you will.
1: Mm-hmm.
0: Brett says that Atlanta, Charlotte, Miami, New Orleans, Orlando, and Tampa were all options. So I just wonder, Terry, if they said, we'll give you a good game, how much you got?
1: Right, yeah.
0: So, again, they'll be playing in the new ballpark in 2028, and doesn't say how much they're going to make for it, but that'll be something nice and new for, you know, for the folks in Nashville to show off their stadium.
1: All about money, my man.
0: One source indicated to War Chant, that is the On3 FSU site, the neutral site game will be played, remains the plan, but the Bulldogs are already playing a game in Nashville that season against Vanderbilt. So now they'll just have two. So that's what they're
1: going to
0: do. So there you go. But doesn't have any, again, they were going to play twice. There doesn't say anything, at least in this particular article, that they will do that. So just a one-off at this point in time. And, you know, look, I don't know. Good for them, because as we know, Georgia and Florida State are two of the four schools in the SEC that have their built-in ACC opponent every year. And Carolina is one of the others, along with Kentucky. And we've seen Carolina, you know, pull out of these home and homes with North Carolina, North Carolina State, Virginia Tech, and Miami, which is, again, in my opinion, very unfortunate. As I said, I understand why it happened, but it doesn't mean I have to like it. Mm-hmm. And so I do wonder, at least, Terry, you know, until there is further clarity from the CFP on not only the format, but how strength of schedule can be measured in terms of how you put teams into the field and things like that. You know, might Jeremiah Donati be having conversations with those schools about, hey, let's play in Charlotte? Mm-hmm. Yeah, because again, mm-hmm. Carolina has played North Carolina and NC State and East Carolina up in Charlotte.
1: Sure.
0: You know, you finally got your game in Atlanta with Virginia Tech last season. Yeah. You know, so I look, those games, fans want those games.
1: Sure they do.
0: I'd rather have those games home and home
1: because mm-hmm.
0: I think it's better. In fact, I was talking to somebody yesterday about, you know, man, I hadn't been up to Chapel Hill or Duke or anywhere in years, you know, because Carolina used to go up there and play those teams.
1: Sure.
0: You know, mm-hmm. I mean, you know, I mean, there's a Carolina fans will tell you back in the 80s, there were a couple of raucous opportunities that were fun at Carter Finley Stadium in Raleigh against the Wolfpack.
1: Oh, I can believe that.
0: So, you know, games like that are fun, but at bare minimum, can you play it in Charlotte? So I don't mm-hmm. know what discussions might be like. And that this is now just us kind of
1: just riffing,
0: you know, riffing off of actual news. But I hope there's a way to salvage some of that.
1: All of this is going to go back to if this committee will take the strength of schedule component more seriously and more consistently, then maybe if you get rewarded for those games, Jay, then you're going to go back to playing them.
0: Right.
1: It's that simple. And it's sad that no one is weighing non-conference strength of schedule as heavy as you should in this. It's just everybody looks at the win column on the left side of the ledger, and that feels like that's the go-to.
0: And I just wonder how many committee members that might not look. Human beings have bias. There's really not much we can do about it.
1: Yeah.
0: In fact, a lot of our and again, I'm not trying to sound like a psychologist here, but. And I've read about these things before, though. A lot of it is just it's innate. And I don't mean like racial or religious bias or anything like that. Just that there are things that appeal to us.
1: Mm-hmm.
0: And then, you know, without meaning to. And so what I'm leading up to is, are there people on that committee that are Big 12 supporters?
1: Sure.
0: You know, and they're saying, well, I mean, I'm not going to give all the credit to the Big 10 and the SEC just because they're the Big 10 and the SEC. Even if the metrics mm-hmm. suggest they're, you know, they are better or that their schedules are more difficult.
1: Or you got a buddy at a school.
0: Well, we talked about it last year, you know, like going into the playoffs last year, every SEC team's strength of schedule was in the top 25. Mm-hmm. Every one of the 16 teams of the SEC had a top 25 strength of schedule. I think it was four Big Ten teams. Now, it was Indiana and Ohio State,
1: mm-hmm.
0: And sure. I think Oregon might have been there, too, and yeah. maybe like Minnesota was one, or Wisconsin? It was Wisconsin, because mm-hmm. they played Alabama.
1: Right.
0: You know, and Wisconsin didn't have a good year, but only four.
1: Mm-hmm.
0: And that's the Big Ten.
1: Because, again, the Big Ten is very top-heavy, and they've got a lot of ich at the bottom.
0: Right.
1: SEC doesn't have a lot of ich at the bottom.
0: No.
1: It's a lot more balanced league.
0: And again, you'd like, and that's why I've said too, in terms of these computers, because I you know, I've seen some cynics out there say, well, you know, if the who's our guy, Bill Conley mm-hmm. at ESPN, well, yeah, that's an ESPN guy, and of course he's going to, you know, stack the deck for the SEC. I'm like, well, then you come up with your own guy.
1: I got a question. You know, have a Bill Conley guy, and then have another guy. And another, have three of them.
0: And I were talking about Warren Nolan or Ken Pom, Ken Pomeroy. I don't know if Ken Pom has a football index, but you know what? Let Ken Pom do
1: make
0: it.
1: Make one.
0: Or the NCAA has its own, like mm-hmm. the net ranking for basketball. That's an internal metric that they use.
1: You can make this balance to where it's not leaning toward anything.
0: And I don't think Bill Conley gives a crap. Because I'll tell you why Bill Conley doesn't give a crap. Because ESPN also televises the CFP. And they don't want it to be completely SEC heavy because that turns people off.
1: Right. And nobody wants to dig that in the rest of the country. And at the end of the day, you can make this fair. You can make it objective by using a computer formula. But people don't want that because you can't argue with the computer.
0: Right.
1: The computer can't do a show every Tuesday or Wednesday. And it couldn't be
0: unless
1: any worse.
0: Unless it's Hal from 2001.
1: Oh, God, Alf would be so cool doing it. Can you see Alf doing that press conference?
0: No, Hal. Hal.
1: Yeah. Well, I want Alf.
0: No, not Alf.
1: An alien.
0: No, not Alf.
1: Hal would be fun. How about the computer from Lost in Space?
0: Illogical, Dave. Or the computer in War Games. Shall we play
1: a
0: game?
1: Oh, I like that. That's even better.
0: That's going old school Matthew Broderick right there. That's pre-Ferris Bueller.
1: That's young Matthew Broderick.
0: Sorry, had to get that one in.
1: All right.
0: So anyway, there you go. But the news of the day, Florida State and Georgia will play in the new, as yet to be named, stadium in Nashville. In 2028. And hopefully the Gamecocks might follow suit. If they're not going to play home and homes, we shall see. That's the drive around the SEC. Jay versus the internet next.
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4: 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And we'll be in touch. 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
5: 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Reports say that the Tampa Bay Bucs are concerned with the way that quarterback Baker Mayfield neglects his health with injuries. Mayfield pushed back to those thoughts, saying he started every game the last three seasons and that he didn't think that should ever be a question. Mayfield and the Bucs are currently in the midst of contract negotiations and are pretty far apart on the terms. I'm Adam Abdallah.
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0: All right, before we do a little Jay versus the Internet, let me update you on what's going on out in Omaha. It did go final a little bit ago, North Carolina. Kinda holds on for a 12-7 win. That's a 5-run win. They were up 12-1 in the seventh. West Virginia attempted to mount a comeback, but didn't quite get it done. So North Carolina will advance to the championship series, which will begin on Saturday night. Tonight we have Oklahoma and Georgia, and I apologize, I misspoke. It's a 7 o'clock. So some nights it's 8, some nights it's 7. Mm-hmm. So that's my bad.
1: Way to go.
0: Yeah, thanks. Georgia and Oklahoma. From what I have listed here, Terry, Georgia will be the home team tonight.
1: Yes,
0: but I don't know for sure. But that's how they list it.
1: That's so, what it looks like here in front of me on the scoreboard.
0: Yeah, that's how they list it. Mm-hmm. So again, Georgia though needs to win twice. Oklahoma does not.
1: Yes, they do.
0: But North Carolina holds on. And our buddy Ryan McGee just tweeted out a picture. He's obviously out there covering this. Tweeted out a picture. Way to go, kids. The West Virginia baseball team, who again, won a couple of games, man. Yeah. They won a couple of games. They went 2-2.
1: Got to the Final Four, dude.
0: But they're out along the third baseline, scooping some dirt and taking it home.
1: I think that's such a cool tradition.
0: Yeah.
1: When you lose, you go scoop the dirt.
0: Yeah.
1: Detroit guys were doing it the other day, and I saw a little bit on social media.
0: Yeah, so that's neat. But, again, Georgia last night blanked Texas 2-0. And we talked about that Georgia has, they got a lot of arms. You know, in their first two games, which they split, they only used two pitchers. Both pitchers threw complete games.
1: Mm-hmm.
0: You know, one in a win and one in a loss. And so last night you had a healthy bullpen. Georgia can pitch. I know against Mississippi State they couldn't, but it's because State was just mashing them. Mm-hmm. But again, Georgia mashed harder and they made it. I don't know who's going to do what.
1: Well, Georgia only used two pitchers last night.
0: Yeah,
1: the kid Bird went 5 innings.
0: So they've still only
1: 4 pitchers in 3 at the College World Series.
0: Yeah,
1: that's it
0: in 3 games. So that's mm-hmm. I mean, listen, sometimes you use 4 pitchers in a night, and Georgia hasn't. So you like to think they've got an opportunity here. But Oklahoma is just playing really good baseball.
1: They are.
0: Yeah. So there you go. And the Braves lost today 7-2, part of a day-night doubleheader. Again, today's early game was a resumption from a suspended game because of rain. Last night, Atlanta has lost 6 of its last 10. They will play again tonight over in Cobb County.
1: That's over, man.
0: Yes,
1: yeah. All over.
0: All right, hit me up. What do we got?
1: All right.
0: I miss Jay or Nay, by the way, because we're doing... I love the World Cup updates because I love the World Cup, but I do miss Jay or Nay.
1: We'll get back to it.
0: That might be a hint.
1: Is that a hint?
0: Sometimes that's the only time of day where I get to,
1: Go
0: off.
1: Yeah. Now I'm saying Jay can interrupt a little.
0: So...
1: It'll do a little something, maybe.
0: Just saying, I miss Jay or Nay.
1: You're being subtle?
0: For those who...
1: You're being subtle.
0: Come up with questions for Jay or Nay. Because it ain't me.
1: No, one of us. And since it's not you. All right, here we go.
0: Can't Jay or Nay myself.
1: All right, Oklahoma, Georgia, we got tonight.
0: Look, Oklahoma won the other day, I realize. Mm-hmm. I think Georgia's going to win tonight. And
1: so do I.
0: I think it sets something up tomorrow. Yeah. I still believe Georgia to be the better baseball team.
1: Yeah.
0: But again, Oklahoma is playing very well. But I think Georgia, to your point, yeah, look, you threw a shutout last night. You did not act like Georgia, if you will, in winning in terms of scoring. Very unlike how they typically do it, which is just hit a bunch of homers and doubles.
1: Mm-hmm.
0: I think they're going to feel good about themselves. I'll take Georgia tonight.
1: All right, World Cup. Panama, Ghana, what do you got?
0: It's not the sexiest game like we had some here of late. Ghana. I, but Panama's pretty good. And we see Panama a lot around
1: does
0: here.
1: Does Ghana have a
0: region.
1: Canal? Does Ghana have a canal?
0: I don't know. I don't think Ghana has a canal. They probably have bodies of water, but they don't have a canal.
1: Uzbekistan and Colombia.
0: Colombia's going to win that one. Colombia's good, man. Colombia's got players. They're good.
1: Austria and
0: they already played. Yeah, Austria
1: won
0: that
1: 3-1. That's two games you have tonight. All right, finally, sir.
0: Yeah.
1: Who wins the Great American Pillow Fight in Altoona, Pennsylvania, in the Pillow Fight Championships? Reggie Newsom, Marcus Paul, Jonathan Santos. Who you got?
0: You're just making stuff.
1: It is called, sir, the PFC Pillow Fight Championships.
0: Men get
1: in the ring and beat the heck out of each other with pillows.
0: You're serious?
1: I'm serious. Reggie Newsom, Marcus Paul, Jonathan Santos.
0: Reggie.
1: I saw this on the Ocho once. It's hilarious. They actually have pillows knocking the snot out of each other with pillows.
0: I mean, it sounds... If nothing else, it sounds cathartic.
1: Cathartic.
0: You know? Like, I've just had a really bad day. I'm just going to go beat the hell out of somebody with a pillow.
1: With a pillow. They're not going to get hurt, and I'm going to feel really good.
0: So, there's that. So, all right, Reggie, I'm...
1: You going Reggie Newsom?
0: I'm pulling for Reggie.
1: Reggie Newsom?
0: Yeah, why not? Why not? Thanks to Ben Portnoy. Thanks to Hale McGranahan. And thanks to our good friend Langston Moore. Good to see him in person today. Thanks to all of you for being a part of it. We'll do it again tomorrow. Later.
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2: Connecting Carolina on a Wednesday. We're 87 days away from the start of college football, but baseball continuing to dominate the conversation. The NCAA tournament super regionals are set. They're going to resume later this week, but the conversation in the Palmetto State once more revolving around who's going to be the baseball coach. Had a radio personality up around the Grand Strand this morning reporting that Kevin Schnall, the Coastal Carolina coach, that it was a done deal, but nothing yet. No white smoke coming out of Jeremiah Donati's office, so the watch continues. Is Kevin Schnall the guy? Will he be the guy? Well, we've got to wait. Women's College World Series cranks up tonight. Texas and Texas Tech squaring off. Game one set for 8 o'clock. But a lot of football news. A whole lot of football news. Got this in earlier. NC State and Virginia, that game, it was supposed to be played in Brazil on August 29th in Rio de Janeiro. Now it's not happening, or rather not happening in Brazil. The promoter of that game, Athletes Advantage, saying pretty much just that the event won't be conducted. It's not going to happen. Apparently, they're trying to cite global matters and this and that that'll complicate things and just make it so arduous to have this game. They're going to have it in Charlottesville, and as of right now, it's going to be played August 29th. But not happening in Brazil. This would have been the very first college football game ever in South America. Already a game in Ireland. They're going to be playing at Wembley Stadium later this year. The Big 12 having a game. The Union Jack Classic. But this one, not happening. And it's a bad look. It's a bad look for a lot of people. First of all, for the promoter. How do you get this close to kickoff and realize this will not work? First of all, my opinion. Bad choice. Did we not learn anything from the 2016 Olympics? Did we not learn anything from the World Cup? Brazil, specifically Rio de Janeiro, not able to have these events. Place is just not stable enough. Now this Athletes Advantage group going to have to pay out $1.5 million to both NC State and Virginia. But that's less than the universities would have made had the game be played. NC State, according to some reports, set to earn at least $2 million and much more. They got $500,000 from the fan travel packages, 20% of the net revenue for its participation. And all that was going to be paid by the end of this month. Now it's getting $1.5 million and a kind of jacked up schedule. I mean, make no mistake about it. I'm sure Dave Dorn and Tony Elliott at Virginia tickled to death. They don't have to travel now. They don't have to deal with the rigmarole of going out of the country. But still, it's a pain in the you know what. The athletic directors are probably ticked off too. That leads me to this big question. Is 3 months enough time to throw a game together? I presume it is, since it's going to be the first game. But how do you handle the ticketing situation? Because this was to be a neutral site game, do you just say all seats are up for grabs? Or does it revert back to typical seating with regards to season ticket holders, suite holders, this, that, and the other? Just something to think about. The biggest takeaway, though, is that it was a foolish endeavor to begin with, and another example of the ACC clawing for relevance, trying to do what it can to get attention, to be sexy. Then it didn't work. It also takes away from on-campus games, just the idea of doing it. We see enough of that, more of these neutral site games being played in Atlanta or at Jerry World. Going to Brazil was just taking away another on-campus game. And the scheduling wasn't smart. The NFL will be down there about the same time, just a few weeks after. There's also this festival, Rock in Rio festival, that goes on for about 2 weeks down there. And does the matchup itself, NC State and Virginia, no disrespect to either, does it really elicit an emotion of saying, I'm going to put together a lot of money and I'm going to go watch college football in Brazil? I'm going to get my passport updated. I'm going to buy airplane tickets. I'm going to get hotel rooms because I've got to go there to watch NC State in Virginia. I wonder if even, let's arbitrarily say, Alabama and Ohio State would be able to move the needle enough to make that a worthwhile venture. just some stuff to ponder and things that we'll go over. Perhaps later in the show, we've got Ben Portnoy of the Sports Business Journal coming aboard, bottom of the hour. Going to ask him about it. Going to go, Ben, what's your take on this game being canceled? Or rather, relocated. But I'm really going to dive deep into this. Big day on Capitol Hill with regards to sports. Historic day, really. In Washington, D.C., sports industry leaders testifying in support of the Protect College Sports Act. We're talking Nick Saban, Pete Vivacqua, the athletic director at Notre Dame, Pac-12 Commissioner Teresa Gould, and West Virginia President Gordon Gee. They testified talking about what's going on and the dangers of if we don't get regulation and guardrails of what could happen to college athletics. Real sense of urgency. And they were talking about the perilous situations facing Olympic sports across the board. But this one really got my attention. There was actually a player involved with the testimonies. Utah defensive end Lance Holtzclaw. He provided some perspective from the player side regarding agents, the transfer portal, and coaching changes. Really enlightening stuff. Not normally the kind of stuff we get because the players are usually the last ones to be asked about anything. But he testified and did a just fantastic job of expressing from the player's vantage point his own concerns. Here's a snippet of what he had to say.
3: I do agree to parts of what Mr. Saban is over there saying. He is definitely speaking truth onto what happens in the lives of our student athletes when they have to deal with agents. Agents do encourage a lot of decisions for student athletes that they have signed to their agency. And again, agents do get paid through what college athletes get paid. So them trying to influence the decisions of student athletes will influence their pay. Again, I think this goes back to the education piece of educating a lot of student athletes on the fact that your agent works for you and that you don't work for your agent. Your agent is supposed to be helping you. And again, those ridiculous amounts of money that's being taken from a lot of these student athletes is a disservice to the game, you know. And I've had great experiences when it comes to me and an agent. I've also seen the bad side of other teammates that I've had to deal with bad agents and have said, this agent hasn't done anything for me. They're taking too much money. They're this, they're that. And there is definitely an issue with anybody just being able to be an agent without those type of regulations. Okay. I agree that there should.
2: Again, that was Lance Holtzclaw. Defensive end. And really, I mean, we never hear from the players. And he was very eloquent with what he had to say. He's experienced only good, thank God, but he's seen the bad side. Is that something to consider? Nick Saban had a lot to say, though. We're going to play Nick Saban's testimony in its entirety next segment. Because I really think it's worth hearing. First of all, Nick Saban, the loudest voice in college athletics. Even now that he's retired and he's on game day, people still hang on his every word. But he went pretty much point by point to what this act intends to do. And he's in 100% support of it. I found it interesting, though. This was really interesting. He talks about collectives and how that's the escalation of paying for rosters and so on. And he actually peeled back the curtain and let us know how much Alabama's spending. He said, and you can hear it again next segment, $2.7 million his first year that they had NIL, $7 million the following year, $10 million in his last season as the head coach of Alabama. That team went to the playoff. Then he retired. They spent $17 million and then $24 million last year. And guess what? That's probably about half of what we'll see in some rosters this year. Ohio State spending $50 million. LSU spending $50 million. I mean, that's what we're hearing. Notre Dame. Saban says, when does it stop? And the threat of what it can do to the Olympic sports. And the way he framed this was perfect. That eventually football and basketball will be the only ones who succeed and everything else will be a non-scholarship Olympic sport. I thought that was extremely telling. And it paints a grim picture, but it also paints probably an accurate one That's where we're headed. We're seeing more sports eliminated. We're seeing more sports put on the back burner or sent out to pasture. There's only so much money to go around, and colleges, athletic departments specifically, are becoming more and more for-profit enterprises. And if you invest money into something, then you expect a return. Well, where do you expect the biggest bang for your buck? Well, football and basketball. It's why we see the tennis teams at Arkansas go away. It's why we see the swim teams at various schools and diving teams. And that's concerning, Saban, and everybody else. I also found it interesting that Pete Bavakwa, former head of NBC Sports, by the way, now the Notre Dame athletic director, kind of say that he wasn't a fan of Super Leagues, then kind of frame a picture where it sounds like Super Leagues are awesome. And he laid out an imaginary TV schedule that would have any network executive just slobbering, salivating, to say the least. This act, this Protect College Sports Act, would presumably keep those Super Leagues from ever happening. Just really interesting stuff. We're going to go over it with Ben Portnoy of the Sports Business Journal in a bit and ask him, hey, what's his biggest takeaway? What did he glean from this? And knowing the landscape the way he does this thing have a shot of actually becoming a law, of becoming federal legislation that can put borders and guardrails and things around everything that we say is killing college athletics? Saban said it best, and you can hear it again on the other side. Shouldn't be a bipartisan effort. It needs to be nonpartisan because it impacts everybody. Just really cool stuff. You can hear Nick Saban's entire testimony on the other side. It's Connecting Carolina on 107.5 The Game.
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1: It's Connecting Carolina. We've got Ben Portnoy of the Sports Business Journal joining us bottom of the hour. Going to get his take on everything that happened on Capitol Hill today, the testimony in the hearing regarding the Protect College Sports Act, that bipartisan piece of legislation aimed at giving college athletics a little guidance, a little direction, reeling it in before it gets too out of control. A lot of dignitaries testifying this morning. That includes Nick Saban, national championship winning coach at LSU and multiple times at Alabama. And it was really enlightening. I was fascinated. I was captivated by everything Nick Saban had to say this morning. I thought it was worth repeating on this program. So we're going to play Nick Saban's testimony and then discuss it with Ben Portnoy of the Sports Business Journal on the other side. Here's what Coach Saban had to say. Hill, the first voice you'll hear will be Senator Ted Cruz.
2: Can you make sure to turn your microphone on?
3: Thank you, Chairman Cruz. I could use a little of that Cuban coffee because I didn't sleep much last night worrying about this testimony. Ranking Member Cantwell and members of the committee, thank you for the opportunity to testify. And I really want everybody here to know, but here to represent a conference or a team, but to preserve college athletics as a whole. You know, I think we all have to ask ourselves a question: what is our guiding principles for the future of college athletics, including Olympic, women, and non-revenue sports? You know, I've spent my adult life in college athletics. I believe in it. I've seen people come in the program, need structure, need discipline, need coaching, need academic support, need accountability. And I've seen them leave with a degree, a career, a family, and a better chance to be successful in life. I think the current system that we have in college athletics right now makes it more and more difficult to do these things. We've moved away from development to focusing on money and not life skills. So to put this in perspective, if you had the biggest, baddest Ferrari that you could ever have and it was going 150 miles an hour toward the Grand Canyon, somebody needs to tap the brakes. And I think that's what we all need to do here. And I'm going to veer a little away from my testimony and just give you some examples of, you know, things that I think people may not know that are happening in college football that are huge problems. First of all, I think student athletes should profit from name, image, and likeness as long as those things are authentic endorsements. They create branding for themselves. They sign with the company. They do promotions. I think these things are all healthy for their education as well as their quality of life. I think name, image, and likeness has become pay for play. You know, I said 5 or 6 years ago when a school that I'm not going to mention who didn't do anything wrong had what is called a collective. A collective is an organization that raises money basically from alumni to be able to pay players and disguise it as marketing opportunities. When a school did that, the first school that did it, I said, is this what we want college football to become? And I got really criticized for that. But it has become that. And it's become pay for play. And we've also extended the opportunities now to funnel money from operations, which come to the universities as marketing opportunities from the university standpoint, to funnel that money out of operations into paying players. So now if you take that $20 million or whatever it is, you could fund 5 or 6 Olympic and women's sports. So these are things that I think need to be addressed, and I think this bill takes a big step forward in doing that. So I think this bill also creates a competitive balance. You know, the NFL, the NBA, Major League Baseball, they all have some kind of rules that govern how they compete. It creates parity. It creates, you know, something that gives you the opportunity to have a framework to build a fair play system in, which I think is really, really important. And I think this bill does that. Right now in college football, we have no rules. We have state laws. We have different in every state. We have litigation. The NCAA cannot enforce their own rules because every time they try to enforce the rule, there's a lawsuit. So, I mean, an example would be Ole Miss's quarterback. They say he can't play next year. He's playing next year because of litigation. So, but this is just the way it is. It's become an arm race. Who spends the most has got the best chance to win. But I think it's a race to the bottom because if you don't spend to win, you lose your fan base and you don't have any revenue. So how do you manage the other sports? So the one thing that I think this bill does, you know, sort of enhance the enforcement of the House settlement, which to me is a start, which sort of creates a revenue share, kind of a cap, and also controls some of the name, image, and likeness things that this bill tries to control. So transferring. You know, I think transferring is a good thing. I don't think a player should be trapped in a bad situation. But I also think multiple transfers have a negative effect. I think there can be legitimate circumstances where you can transfer more than once. I think if you graduate, you should be able to transfer again because you might have a fifth year where you can have more success someplace else. But unlimited transfers creates free agency. Free agency with a collective, now you're talking about bidding war for players. And then you've got agents out there that are not certified, that are enhancing players or encouraging players to get in the portal, I can get you more money. So now we have this unbelievable number of players that get in a portal every year, and we have nothing to control agents. We have nothing to control tampering. You know, Clemson had a player that was on campus for a whole week, and they come and got him off the campus and took him someplace else. So these kinds of things going on in college football are absolutely not what any of us signed up for relative to the educational institutions that, you know, we've all tried to represent. So what's the cause and effect of transferring? I think every time you transfer, you have less and less of an opportunity to graduate. You know, this hits home with me because I actually coached 50 years ago when people didn't graduate. And we saw 30 for 30s on what happened to their life. And we worked hard for a long time to get graduation rates where they are. And I'm proud of the fact that we had 668 or whatever the number is, you know, graduates at Alabama over 17 years. So we need to get back to, you know, that kind of atmosphere in college athletics. But if you transfer all the time, so first of all, we had players transfer that were in business, so they transferred. They couldn't get in business school with the school they transferred to, so they got in general studies so they could be eligible. So they minimized the importance of their degree because they transferred. And then also, could they graduate? You got guys transferring 3 or 4 years. We have guys playing

0: athletic performance should not be reasons to get rid of a player. But what we've created now with the portal, which we think is a good thing, all the coach has to say to a player that's not very good is, get in the portal. I don't want you on the team. So he gets in the portal, and maybe he doesn't get an opportunity. 30% of the people who get in the portal don't get an opportunity. So nobody talks about those things. And it minimizes, because everybody recruits out of the portal, how many young people out of high school get an opportunity to get a scholarship and play college football and start a career. So I think medical protection, injury protection, and health care are something that's really, really important. But I also think that Congress does not need to micromanage college athletics. There's lots of people out there that can help us do that. Congress does need to fix the mess in the courts, create a national framework so people inside college sports can enforce fair rules. Without legal certainty, every rule becomes another lawsuit, every standard becomes another risk, and the system keeps drifting toward the professional model. I believe we want an education-based model that compensates athletes fairly, protects athletes properly, and still preserves development, competition, opportunity, and tradition. That is what this bill is trying to do. It isn't perfect, and I'm sure many, many adjustments need to be made, and I think there's a lot of people who can add to that. But this is a serious bipartisan effort to bring order to a system that is badly needs fixing. I don't think this is bipartisan. I think it should be nonpartisan. It's that important in terms of college athletics, in terms of the future for young people. It protects athletes. It protects opportunity. It protects competitive balance. It protects the sports that do not always generate revenue but still matter. It gives college athletes a chance to move forward with rules that are clear, national, and enforceable. For these reasons, I support the Protect College Sports Act and urge Congress to act. Thank you.
1: From the words of Nick Saban, we can glean that this thing is important. Will it come to life? I don't know. Hope so. Because he nailed it. He said it's not bipartisan, it's nonpartisan. And that's how we have to approach this. Ben Portnoy, the Sports Business Journal, he's going to join us on the other side. Get his take from everything Nick Saban said. And also his other impressions from the testimony on Capitol Hill. And also going to ask him about the located game, the game between North Carolina State and Virginia that was scheduled to be played in Brazil. Well, now it's headed to Charlottesville. What's that say about international college football? What's it say about the ACC? Well, it's Ben Portnoy of the Sports Business Journal in a few minutes. It's Connecting Carolina on 107.5 The Game.
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3: Since that win at Clemson by the Gamecocks, things haven't gone well. And when things don't go well, it's time to look back on the days when things were well. Yeah. 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
4: The Gamecocks are making history in Cleveland. 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Celebration in Cleveland. Perfection wears garnet and black. Game over. Gamecocks are in the Final Four.
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11: Welcome back. Connecting Carolina, David Kloniger of the Post and Courier. He's going to join us about 16, 17 minutes. Going to get the latest on the search for a baseball coach at South Carolina. We got to be thinking it's coming towards the end of the road. We're getting ready to get an announcement. As I said earlier, white smoke puffing out of Jeremiah Donati's office. We'll ask David Kloniger if he thinks that's about to happen. Couple of big announcements the last couple of days. Let's start with the most recent one. And these are not South Carolina specific, but rather college football broad. The College Football Hall of Fame ballot was released today. Got that in my inbox. Very pleased with that. for multiple reasons. One, well, it's college football. Two, it's got Mike Leach on it. Mike Leach and Coach Jackie Sherrill have been added to the ballot because the National Football Foundation did a solid. They adjusted the criteria, reducing the mandatory win percentage for coaches from 600 to 0.595. Guess what? Coach Leach and Jackie Sherrill are each 0.596. So good on them. Mike Leach, unquestionably one of the most influential coaches of all time. Didn't win national championships as a head coach, conference titles, or, you know, again, his winning percentage is barely the baseline. But you talk about a guy who really changed how they play football, really influenced offensive schemes. The things he did, part of his concepts from the air raid offense and all that, prevalent throughout college football, the DNA of it, of the offenses. He's just such a good character, just a good guy to have for the game. I hope he gets in. I hope they do right. I hope they make it first time. I hope Mike Leach specifically makes it first time. Jackie Sherrill had a good career, make no mistake about it. 180, 120, four ties. Mississippi State for a long time. A lot of bowl games. Yeah, good for him. He'll get in. He'll get in eventually, if not this year, perhaps next year or the year after. But Mike Leach, that's the one. We got to get Mike Leach into the College Football Hall of Fame. Some new players have been added. West Virginia's Tavon Austin, wide receiver. Wisconsin running back Melvin Gordon. LSU defensive back Patrick Peterson. Ohio State linebacker A.J. Hawk. And a couple of names are back on it. Cam Newton, Manti Te'o. Remember that guy. But that brings up the bigger question. Why is Cam Newton not already in the College Football Hall of Fame? Guy won the Heisman Trophy. He willed Auburn to a national title. His one season at Auburn, he was perfect. Did what you're supposed to do. Won a national title, won the Heisman Trophy. I mean, my goodness gracious. What more do you have to achieve in order to be considered a Hall of Famer? It's a perfect 14-0 season. And one of the greatest statistical campaigns we will ever witness. Came through for 30 touchdowns. He had more than 10 yards per pass attempt average. He rushed for over 100 yards a game. He had 20 rushing touchdowns. Auburn scored 72 touchdowns during that championship year. Cam accounted for 51 of them. So why is he not in the College Football Hall of Fame? It baffles me. And I know there's some off-the-field stuff. Didn't work out at Florida. Had to go the junior college route. The bidding that his dad, Cecil, and all the money that Mississippi State was allegedly offering and blah, blah, blah. And he ends up at Auburn and exonerated, cleared by the NCAA of any wrongdoing. But the stigma stuck. Even brought into question, should he be the number one overall draft pick? And I know he's colorful. But come on, man. He plays hard. Except for maybe that one questionable non-attempt at a fumble recovery in Super Bowl 50. Good teammate by all accounts. I covered him with the Carolina Panthers for a number of years. Never heard anybody say a bad word. Had command of the huddle. Steve Smith was cast off, was let go, sent packing by the Carolina Panthers in order to make it absolutely positively 100% Cam Newton's team. But why is he not in the College Football Hall of Fame? I don't understand it. Every Heisman winner from 1935 to 2002 is in the College Football Hall of Fame. Four players after that are in. Matt Leinart in 04, Reggie Bush, Tim Tebow, Mark King. I mean, those guys are in the Hall of Fame. Why is Cam Newton not yet in the Hall of Fame? I think if you win the Heisman, it should be a slam dunk. That's my thought. It's the most iconic individual award in all of sports. If you win it, it should be like automatically rubber stamp. Boop, boop, boop, boop, you're in. Doesn't work that way, and I can't really figure it out. And I know there are some other Heisman winners that aren't in, but they deserve in as well if you win the Heisman. Think about Jason White, most forgettable Heisman winner of this century, but he won the Heisman. Should go into the Hall of Fame. It baffles me. It truly baffles me. I know the criteria has to do with being All-American and this and that, but the Heisman validates all of it. I don't understand it, especially given how the Heisman is so tied to the history of college football. It is the gold standard. The Heisman Trophy is more celebrated than any other award in the sport. You would think that automatic inclusion into the Hall of Fame would come with that, but it's not. It's one of those lingering questions. Hopefully the voters do right this time around and Cam gets in. And we got this in yesterday. We have the times for the college football playoff. Starts on December 18th, 18th and 19th, first round. But it keeps going and going and going. The semifinals aren't until January 14th and 15th. National title game, January 25th at Allegiant Stadium in Las Vegas. That is way too late in the calendar. This is also troubling. ESPN, the network that basically owns the college football playoff, at least for now, again sacrificing first round games that it had sublicensed to TNT to go head to head with the NFL. Seahawks at Eagles on December 19th, 5 o'clock, Bears at Bills at 8:20. And then the first quarterfinal game also going against the NFL. That's on New Year's Eve. Amazon has Ravens at Bengals, December 31st. And the other quarterfinals are on New Year's Day. That seems cool. I would prefer they were semifinals. I would prefer they were national championships. And maybe those will be things they adjust. The American Football Coaches Association already talking about moving up the season. We've discussed it before. Have what is now considered to be week zero be week one. Eliminate the conference championship games. Move everything up to that first week of December. Will that happen? I think inevitably. But what will the playoff structure look like when it does? The 2014 playoff's not happening for at least a couple of years. Will it be 16? Will it be 12? I'd give it 12. But it still doesn't erase the ridiculousness of this, of how late it's going into the winter. I get having the weekday games in the playoff to get out of the NFL's way, because the NFL will commandeer television. Make no mistake about that. But it's also a reminder that no one cares about the fan, the ticket-buying fan, the merchandise-buying fan, the fan that subscribes to the team websites. They don't care. The fans just ask to tag along and pay. And they assume we'll do it forever because we have. That's it. They can do this because we haven't shown that we will not tolerate it. Why? Well, we love college football. We love Old State U. It's kind of the way FIFA is jacking up the ticket prices for the World Cup. It's very comparable, and it sucks. It sucks that it's on weekdays talking about the college football playoff. Everybody's back to work, so you have to take off work in order to go. And then when you go, it's an expensive experience. Mercedes-Benz Stadium being the lone exception, to my knowledge, where you can go and your dollar goes farther. I think about the national championship last year. No tailgating outside SoFi. How can you have a college football game with no tailgating? Or how can you have a national championship game with no tailgating? The parking lot is where the sport lives and breathes. To take that away is cruel. Yeah, there are parties you can go to, shindigs you can attend, but that's going to cost big bucks, as if you don't spend enough on travel, let alone the tickets to go. But to take away the tailgating? And no one's listening. We see all these home-and-home games getting canceled. South Carolina recently canceling home-and-home in North Carolina. Had the Miami series eliminated back in the fall. Being swapped out for more conference games. And I get it. I get the reasons why, but still, it's not great. And nobody will listen. They won't listen, they being the powers that be in college football specifically, won't listen until what they actually see when they hear us won't really resemble college football. It won't look the same. The grassroots fan will eventually be turned off and then turned away. It's kind of like what NASCAR did during its great decade of overexpansion when they were going into all these markets and all these places. that, oh, well, NASCAR's growing and we're going to take it here and we're going to take it there. And they did it at the expense of the fans who made it what it is. Took races from Rockingham, took races from North Wilkesboro and plopped them down in parts of America where it wasn't a part of the culture. It was more of a curiosity, and it didn't work out. It didn't work out. NASCAR's still trying to fix it. College football can be fixed. It can be repaired, but it has to be allowed to be fixed. And the folks in charge right now, the Southeastern Conference and the Big Ten, they get to decide how it proceeds going forward by virtue of owning so many TV sets, people tuning in to watch the games. It'll take something absolutely cataclysmic to happen for them to cede any kind of power. You can mark my words on that. South Carolina baseball looking for a coach. This as the NCAA baseball tournament moves to the super regional round of play. David Kloniger of the Post and Courier, he's going to join us on the other side. We're going to get the latest on the search for a new South Carolina baseball coach. Talk about a couple of candidates. And then maybe just ask him, how good of a job is it? David Kloniger of the Post and Courier joining us on the other side. It's Connecting Carolina on 107.5 The Game.
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1: Making the final lap, Connecting Carolina, on this Wednesday. I want to thank Ben Portnoy, the Sports Business Journal, for joining us on the AAA Heating and Air phone line. Really good perspective from Ben. Covers everything college sports for the Sports Business Journal, the Bible of sports business. I used to work there a long time ago. It's even more relevant now. I find it interesting, some of the knowledge that Saban dropped on us, but specifically the how much they were spending on their roster. $2.7 million, $7 million, $10 million. Then he retired. They up it to $17 million and then $24 million last year. The pressure on Kalen DeBoer has just been ramped up. We now know exactly how much they had. How much are they spending this year? By that math, they're spending probably $33, $34 million. Maybe more. We're hearing of rosters spending $40 and $50 million. Why the heck wouldn't Alabama? Poor Kalen DeBoer. Also down, as I mentioned to Ben, that he did not specifically mention Texas A&M. That's the whole deal. Go back to the Jimbo Saban spat of, what was it, 2022. Nick Saban is in a booster meeting, a booster dinner in Alabama. Somebody's recording it, and he's trying to rally the troops and say, we've got to get more money. You've got to give us more money. Otherwise, we're going to get passed up. And he said that A&M had bought all their players and this and that. And Jimbo took offense to it. Well, first of all, it was true. The way Saban framed it sounded like it was shady, but that wasn't his intent. He was trying to put some sense of urgency into the fan base. But it became a whole thing because then Jimbo responds, well, you know, go look in his background. You might be skeletons in his closet. You know, Jimbo was going 100 miles an hour, but those were the main points we extrapolated. And this went on for about 2-3 weeks. I want to say Greg Sankey had to get involved and actually calm things down. And then the SEC spring meetings were a few weeks later, and it was pretty uneventful. But I remember the seating chart for the football coaches in those spring meetings was circulating on social media. People were fascinated to find out how close Saban was going to be sitting to Jimbo and vice versa. Who was going to be the poor soul in the middle? Who would be caught in the crossfire? Collateral damage. It ended up being a whole lot of nothing. And then, well, Jimbo was gone. Not long after that, $77 million to not work. And then Saban threw his hands up a couple of years ago and said, I can't do this. What it has become is not what I had signed up for years ago. For all his foibles, and you can say what you want, Saban constantly stresses graduation rates, education. It always goes back to education with him. And I think it's because he truly believes that. He truly wants education to be at the heart of everything. But that changed a long time ago. I'm even hesitant to use the student-athlete reference. I did it earlier, talking about Lance Holtzclaw, the defensive end from Utah who testified today. And perhaps he is a true student-athlete. Perhaps he does go to class. He engages with other students. He steps foot in a classroom for just about anybody is a miracle these days, given the proliferation of online classes, remote learning, and so forth. But to call them student-athletes, I find just disingenuous. They're athletes that represent a university. They get paid for it. And that's how we will have to frame it, or rightfully frame it, if and when collective bargaining inevitably happens. It's a historic day, no matter how we wrap our arms around it. More to chop up from this, but this is it for this edition of Connecting Carolina. Again, want to thank Ben Portnoy of the Sports Business Journal for joining us on the AAA Heating and Air phone line. Don't forget to check us out on YouTube, and don't forget to check out my podcast, Back Porch Sports, on YouTube. And it also drops every Saturday around 12 o'clock Eastern time. You can hit me up on social media on X at Scott H Sports. The DMs are open. Questions, comments, complaints, suggestions, whatever. Let me know. If there's a topic you would like me to discuss, happy to do it. If there's a guest you would like me to bring on, I'll do my darndest to facilitate it. Otherwise, until next time, we're out.
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7: Let's look at the immediate futures of both of these teams. 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
7: I refuse to let Tim Legler start his summer vacation.
8: So now they look at themselves as champions. They're going to feel differently about themselves and their ability to navigate any situation going into next year. There is no reason to think that the Knicks can't have an opportunity to repeat next year.
7: And then the Spurs, you do have the De'Aaron Fox question.
8: Going forward, the future is going to be Stephon Castle and Dylan Harper. There's no question about that. And for De'Aaron Fox, maybe he's the guy that's more anchored to your second unit, but that's a lot of money for a guy coming off the bench. I get it, but they were a better team when Dylan Harper was on the floor.
6: Broadcasting from the Man Cave, this is Dan Patrick.
7: Made it to a Wednesday. Got pizza on the menu today. Not exactly sure what Dylan is whipping up, but morale is high. Come on in. Fritzy's back. Yay.
9: Let's go.
7: Yay. You got a status report? Are you probable, doubtful, day-to-day?
9: A little crummy, but better than yesterday, enough to be here, and I'm glad to be back. I didn't want to miss more than one day, so here we are.
7: Okay, that's part of the reason why morale is high. Yes, Dylan?
10: I'm liking Todd's scruffy look, too.
7: And the voice, too.
10: Yeah,
9: this is strictly not feeling good enough to shave, but I'm glad to. And Paulie has mentioned a few times he kind of likes some of the facial hair, but I'm not doing it for any kind of look other than just didn't feel like shaving.
7: All right. Thank you, Todd. Marvin is here. Paulie's here. Backroom guys. And yours truly. Eli Manning will join us. He knows a thing or two about victory parades in New York City. We'll talk to Eli a little bit later on. Phone calls, always welcome. 877-3DP-SHOW. Operator Tyler sitting by, doing nothing but taking your phone calls there. Actually played golf with Tyler yesterday, with Dylan and Mario, who's the eyes and ears of the show. We got to play some golf, had some laughs. And once again, these guys are at least 30 years younger than me. And the old man was out driving all of these utes.
10: I'm going to blame the driver. I'm blaming the wand, not the wizard.
7: Well, there was plenty of blame to go around for some bad shots yesterday.
10: You were hitting it well, though.
7: Yes, I was. Well struck. I wasn't scoring. That's what you hear sometime, you know, when you talk to guys, you know, who really good players. You know, I hit it well, just not scoring. You know, or, man, I didn't hit it that well. You know, I kind of ham and egged it. Yes, Paulie.
11: Are you back?
7: Oh, my back.
11: You took a long stretch away from golf.
7: I think over 8 years.
11: And the sport suffered.
7: Yes, it did. Yes, it did.
11: You seem back.
7: I was back-ish yesterday.
11: All right.
7: And I played 18 holes. Normally, I stop at 15 because that's right by the clubhouse. I'm like, man, there's a beer right there.
11: A convenient 15?
7: Yes. Like, we could stop right there. But I played all 18 yesterday. Yes, Dylan.
10: Yeah, when we got off, whatever, the 15th green, and then you started going to the 16th tee box, I was like, what's happening?
7: Yeah,
10: here?
7: I know. Well, last time we played, I stopped at 15 and let you guys continue, and I thought, nah, you know, let's post a score here.
10: You didn't miss much.
7: 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They have their quick solution kits, removing the guesswork when cleaning out your car. The kits come with the products you need to tackle the job, a drill attachment brush for faster cleaning. They do wonderful work. Meguiar's Quick Solutions Kit, and they've been doing this for 125 years. Poll question, play of the day, stat of the day, all of that forthcoming. Say good morning. Good morning if you're watching on Peacock. Thank you for downloading the app. A lot of soccer yesterday. And, you know, the United States, it feels like collectively we fall in love with the World Cup every 4 years. It's still taking time for us because we have other sports. You know, when you think of these other countries, this is their football. This is their NFL. We have other distractions here. But we love our stars. You know, we fell in love, or a lot of people fell in love collectively with the WNBA, with Caitlin Clark, Lance Armstrong with the Tour de France, Larry Bird, Magic Johnson with the NBA. Great players do more than win games. They actually create fans. And that's exactly what happened yesterday. You had star power front and center. Lionel Messi reminded everybody of why he is the GOAT, and he did so in prime time with a hat trick. Kylian Mbappe had two goals of his own. Erling Haaland, he had two goals as well. So the biggest names shining the brightest, and that's what you want. Now, we're not going to abandon our traditional sports here in the United States, but you get the superstars front and center, and yesterday, that was a fantastic start to watch great soccer. And, you know, sometimes you'll watch a sport and you'll go, I don't get it. Or you'll watch a sport and you'll go, now, why is he considered a great player? This was one of those where you go, I'm going to tune in. Let me see what Messi's all about. I mean, the guy's going to turn 39 next week. That is ancient in soccer and on this stage. But yesterday had a hat trick. He could have had four goals, but you're watching. I mean, Haaland and Mbappe, those are big guys. I'm still fascinated with Messi. Like, I watch and I go, how? He's not fast. It feels like he's, Like he's a Jalen Brunson type from the standpoint of,
12: you know,
7: I'm coming back to Jalen Brunson. Those Knicks fans, they're going to embrace me now. Oh, he compared him to Messi. Footwork is so important. And I think it's probably one of the most underrated aspects of any great athlete, footwork. Certainly with soccer, certainly with basketball. You can even say baseball to a certain degree. But Messi has that. And look, I'm no expert, but I've been watching for a long, long time. Got to see Pelé at the end of his career. And there's a fascination. Never played soccer, but there is, you know, I found myself to be more of a Premier League fan in the last probably 5 years. And I'll credit Rebecca Lowe for that, who I think joins us on Friday.
9: She does.
7: All right. Thank you, Todd. But watching these guys do what they do, and everybody in the building knows that's who you have to stop. And there was one ricochet that shot on goal came back, and Messi is right there, right on the doorstep. And I go, how do you lose that guy? Like, that's the guy. I never understand. I'm never, ever going to let the best guy beat me. Or if he does, then he's going to have to beat me and somebody else and maybe somebody else. But, you know, it was fun. This is the event. This is what you want with an event like this. And the crowds have been wonderful coming out to see these players. And you don't want to go out and see somebody and you go, he looked old. You know, I'm sure people watch, you know, Michael Jordan with the Wizards and they go, okay. Yeah, you know, he had 22 points. Okay. He didn't dunk, you know, just okay. But that's where you get caught up in the hype. Or you go see an artist who, like David Lee Roth, you know, you're seeing David Lee Roth with Van Halen. Now you see him out there now and you're going, wait a minute. Nobody else is comparing David Lee Roth to.
12: I just checked.
7: But you're watching and you're going, man, I must have missed something here. Cause that guy used to be great. But watching Messi yesterday at that age, like soccer, it feels like on this stage, you're old when you're in your early 30s. He's going to be 39. Tom Rinaldi had a really good profile of Messi and where he grew up. And this is Rosario, Argentina, and they got murals all over the place. And it's like 7 of them of him in his hometown. But that's what's fun. That's what we want. We love star power in the United States. And you got to see star power yesterday. It's a great day for World Cup. You got matches coming up today. I will be interested in England and Croatia. There's Portugal and Congo, Ghana and Panama, Uzbekistan and Colombia. We will get Ronaldo today. And how many goals will he score? Now, he's 41 years of age. Dang. So he'll be front and center today. But World Cup, that was a lot of fun. A lot of fun yesterday. All right, Dylan, what's poll question for the first hour of the program?
10: Well, Dan, this feels topical, but who is your soccer GOAT? Messi, Ronaldo, Pele, other, anyone?
7: Probably recency bias with Messi. Now, you know, when he came to the United States, I think people were surprised. It's like, oh, why isn't he, you know, playing in the Premier League? Or why isn't he playing at a higher level in a different league around the world? Ronaldo went to Saudi Arabia, so he basically disappeared. His bank account didn't, but he basically disappeared. Messi came over, and you're seeing more of these more experienced, veteran, older players coming over here at the tail end of their career, which is great for us that you're able to see them, and he's played really well in the MLS. But, you know, when you're doing it, you go back into the World Cup, and now all of a sudden you get a hat trick, and then you're like, okay, just want to remind you guys occasionally, just want to tap you on the shoulder. But I'm not an expert in it, don't know enough about it to be able to make some kind of educated guess or, you know, have analytics to back it up. Messi also, he's always fascinated me. Ronaldo doesn't fascinate me as much because he looks like an athlete. Like, he looks like he's, you know, Kobe out there. Messi's just a little guy who kind of toddles about. And you go, I'll be damned. But this is the brilliance, the beauty of sport, where you go, that guy is smarter than most people. And that's what it comes down to. You have athleticism. They all have athleticism. Now, what do you do that's different? I'm going to get to there without you knowing, or I'm going to get there before you get there. And even seeing Mbappe, he had a shot that was, I don't know, 40 yards out. Like, it's just a bomb. And that poor goaltender for Senegal is like, wait, oh, he's actually taking a shot. And then it's way too late. But to see, now those guys are fit, you know, Holland, those guys are built. But those guys are in their mid-20s. Messi is going to be 39. Wow. Yeah, Paulie.
12: Yeah, 4 years ago when Argentina won it, a lot of people thought that's it for Messi. He'll be 39. He goes to play in Miami. A lot of players like Thierry Henry, Beckham, once they go to MLS, it's almost like a declaration that their international career is over and you get replaced with a younger guy. Messi just holds people off. He's too good to keep out of the lineup, and he looked at yesterday.
7: It was fun. It was. But also the atmosphere the United States is providing, I think, is important as well. Yeah, Paulie.
12: I would throw on the poll question, Diego Maradona of Argentina. He almost single-handedly won the 86 World Cup.
7: So well, you said single-handedly.
12: Too soon for England. Mm-hmm. Hand of God.
7: Handedly. Handball.
12: Pele, I think, 3 World Cups for Brazil.
7: Yeah. See, Pele was... I would liken him... This is going to sound really strange. I would liken him to Elgin Baylor. Because Elgin Baylor came into the NBA, and nobody had ever played the game that way. At that height, 6'4". And he was so he was just different than everybody. I mean, Wilt was 7 feet tall. Elgin Baylor was an incredible athlete. And he came in and you're like, whoa, wait a minute. Where'd this guy come from? Pele was like that when I would watch him. You're just like, he's different. And I, you know, the bicycle kick. How many kids screwed up their neck and back trying to do that bicycle kick? Yes, Dylan.
10: I think, speaking of Elgin Baylor, that may be one of the more underrated unbreakable records is his finals single game and final series point total. I think it's like 61 in a finals game, and then it's like close to 300 in a final series. I don't know if anyone's going to touch that ever.
7: Yes, Paulie.
12: Just to recap the comparisons in segment one, I've been taking notes. Jalen Brunson to Messi, David Lee Roth to Messi, Elgin Baylor to Pele.
7: Yeah.
12: I challenge any other show
7: yes,
12: to do that.
7: Yes, yes. But sometimes we do this, you know, when people try to explain life to me when I'm at a party because they think, oh, he just a lughead. He just knows sports. And they'll be like, okay. And they're trying to explain something. And they'll be like, okay, it would be like if LeBron left and then he played, but he didn't stay. And then he went back, but then they didn't want him back. You follow? And I'll go, you can just explain it in regular English of what we're talking about here. But they have to dumb it down so I'm going to be able to understand it. Yes, Paul.
12: Yeah, they with me, it happens the same thing. You know, the Fed chairman is kind of like Michael Jordan in his prime. Everyone loves him now. What? The Fed chairman.
10: He's like David Lee Roth leaving Van Halen.
7: Yes. But weren't you described as being the Sammy Hagar?
10: I was. That was very nice. I was thinking more of a Ronnie James Dio kind of.
7: Oh, okay.
10: Yeah. All right. But I'll take Sammy Hagar. Yeah. Very successful tequila.
7: Yes. Cabo Wabo.
10: Cabo Wabo.
7: Yeah. I haven't had it.
10: I don't know if I've ever had it on purpose, but it's probably been in a drink that I've had.
7: How about we get some for Friday?
10: Done. Some margs?
7: Yeah.
10: Margarita Friday?
7: Margarita. All right. Well, let me take a break. Then we'll come up with a poll question today. Your phone calls are always welcome. 877-3DP-SHOW. 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So poll question coming up. Just getting started on this Wednesday. 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
7: We have this new insert for the Rectech grills and pizza oven. And I said to Dylan, and Dylan's, you know, if this Danette thing doesn't work out, I think you could work in a kitchen.
10: Should we open a restaurant?
7: No. I've never seen somebody who's happy who has a restaurant.
10: That's a tough life.
7: Yes. We have shrimp bacon pesto pizza, barbecue chicken pizza, vodka pepperoni pizza. Who has it better than we do?
19: Nobody.
7: Yeah, that's a Wednesday hammer. Thank you, Dylan. Dylan will be doing double duty today. During the commercial breaks, going out there and whipping up some pizzas here. Talked a lot about Messi to open up the show, and here is the call on World Cup on Fox, his last goal.
20: Nico Gonzalez, Lionel Messi! First career World Cup hat trick, ties the all-time goal-scoring record.
7: And he did it, and he's almost 39 years of age with a hat trick. It's fun to watch. Yes, Dylan.
10: In the other news of bets that I did not place that hit, if you parlayed Haaland 2 goals, Mbappe 2 goals, and Messi 2 goals, $100 would win you $10,000. And it seems so obvious in hindsight, doesn't it?
7: I know. I just went in the back, and Mario, who wanted to know, what's the trend today? Because didn't you vote on, you were betting on draws.
10: Yeah, so basically that... 2 days ago, when every game ended in a draw, I was like, you know what's totally going to happen the next day? They're all going to end in a draw again.
7: Mm.
10: It did not. It was actually almost the exact opposite.
7: Okay. What's the trend you're going with today?
10: I'm really looking at the Uzbekistan squad today. I just think they're a sleeper.
21: Yeah, you've always liked them.
10: Paul and I were chopping up about the Uzbeks yesterday.
7: Yeah. The gambling podcast will be recorded after the show today. Shay and Irving, Big Day Ray, Dylan, and they'll chop it up and tell you who to bet on for U.S. Open and World Cup as well. Yes, Dylan.
10: We also have the second edition of the World Cup food game today.
7: Oh.
10: If you're feeling so inclined.
7: Well, I dominated yesterday.
10: You really did. Although, I don't want to, you know, point this out. You did say France for couscous. That's... a little embarrassing.
7: I know. I got the hard ones.
10: Yeah, I think, I forget, it was like off the rip, you're like, Algeria.
7: But doesn't

0: Yesterday's performance by Messi was kind of like Steph Curry in the Olympics, where it's like you hear about this guy. How does he do all this? And then he just shows out on the world's biggest stage.
1: Okay. All right. Bloop. I'll give you credit for that. All right. That's the poll question for hour one.
2: Yeah, we have another one. This is a dumb one that I was thinking about yesterday, just because I feel like I see the name Jalen all the time now, more and more so. Is Jalen Brunson the best Jalen in pro sports?
1: How many other Jalens would you put on that list?
2: Hurts, Carter, Jalen Carter, Jalen Williams.
1: No.
2: Two, both?
1: No, no. Yeah, yeah, Jalen Brunson is.
2: Jalen Coker, Panthers wide receiver.
3: Waddle.
2: Jalen Waddle.
1: You're not going to trick me into saying something negative about Jalen Brunson, and then the Knick fans are coming after me again.
2: Yeah, Dan Patrick says Jalen Waddle is best Jalen in pro sports.
1: Yeah, let's not do that. They're still coming after me.
2: Jalen Brown?
1: Yeah, no. Jalen Brunson, all the way. Not even close. we have this now official that Brendan Sorsby's pro day right now tentatively set for July 10th in South Lake, Texas, I believe at a high school. He and his agent are waiting for the NFL to confirm the window to have the workout. Now, why does the NFL have to confirm a window? I mean, this is at a high school football field. I'm not sure I follow. The NFL has to acknowledge this, other than you let the NFL know so the teams know, and then you could have their scouting department show up and watch Brendan Sorsby. All right, let's see. Bucky, Notre Dame. Hey, Buck, what do you have for me?
4: Good morning, DP. 6 foot, 218. A lot of fish and chips. Listen, I love how you guys are talking about the World Cup and everything. I just got back from Liverpool, and I went to their last home game to see Salah and Robertson retire, or their last home game. And I'm telling you, it was incredible. The fans, the neighborhood, the people, everything was awesome. But I actually upgraded it. I went to a fantasy camp. So I actually got a kit. A practice kit. We went to their practice facility. We met Ian Rush. We met a bunch of coaches. We met David James. And then we actually got to dress in their locker room and then play at Anfield on the pitch. And you walked out there to "You'll Never Walk Alone." I started to cry. It was incredible.
1: Oh, that's great. Yeah. Thank you, Buck. David in Ohio. Hi, David.
5: Hey, what's up, Dan? Happy Pizza Wednesday. I saw you're having Eli Manning on the program. Do you know why Jay and Irving calls him Sling Blade? I always wondered that, so thank you.
1: He thinks he looks like Billy Bob Thornton's character in Sling Blade. Mm-hmm. So if you Google Billy Bob Thornton and Sling Blade, so that's Jay and Irving calls Eli Manning. Danny, Sling Blade. Like, oh, boy. Jim in Michigan. Hi, Jim. What do you have for me?
6: Hey, Dan. Good morning. My second cousin played soccer over in England. He was a coach for Liverpool. And years ago, as I said, as a kid, you know, my grandparents would always say, you know, your second cousin plays over there. And he actually went on to, he actually played for Glasgow and got knighted. His name was Kenny Dalglish. And I always felt kind of guilty once I did like a deep dive, because on the comparison, he was like almost like a Terry Bradshaw or anybody that we look up over here. Now, where my question is do you think we'll ever get to that point? Like you sort of made it every 4 years we fall in love with soccer. And even though I was told as a youngster that my relation was a great soccer player, never really grasped it. And do you think we'll ever get there?
1: Oh, not in my lifetime, no. But keep in mind, this is their sport. This is their NFL. This is every sport for the most part. Now, you are seeing these countries embracing basketball, obviously. Flag football is going to be big. The NFL wants to grow the sport worldwide. Baseball, you know, so there's we're trying to expand our sports into their countries. they've been trying.

0: I think, to expand their sport into our country. And with MLS, with World Cup, you know, we kind of take a glance at it. Or every 4 years, there's certain events we watch with Winter Olympics. We fall in love over curling, and then all of a sudden we move on. Now, curling is, you know, nowhere near with soccer's popularity because it's the most popular sport in the world. But we fall in love with things that we don't normally fall in love with or care about other than when they roll around. And with soccer, I think having those players that you can tune in and watch and you go, okay, I'm watching something special. That's the key. I go back to golf. The number of people who started watching golf because they were watching somebody do something they had never seen before. And that was Tiger. Looked different, played different, everything about him, mentality, he was different. But he also was great in the clutch. He was winning championships. He's winning titles. That's what we want. Like, you want that validation. Like, Wemby, we want him to get into that category where Joker and Giannis are. Luka's not in there yet of winning a championship. Like, you want that confirmation of what I'm watching is real, that that guy is going to be one of the greats of all time. But we want to see you win championships. And I think that's the key. You want to see, we may not understand what's at stake with the Champions League or whatever it might be. But you do like tuning in and seeing somebody do something where you go, wow, that's entertaining. Figure skating. I don't know anything about figure skating. I know how to put on skates. But then you're watching somebody do a quadruple whatever, a triple sow cow. Like, I don't know. But damn, that was awesome. Yes, Marvin.
1: Do you think it would have been different if Ronaldo or Messi played in America, like in the MLS, where you got to see them every single week?
0: No, because then we would wonder why they're not in the Premier League or elsewhere around. I think when we see players in the MLS, there's still that stigma of, wait, they're not good enough to play elsewhere in the biggest leagues, the best leagues. So I think, you know, it might not be fair, but I think that would be probably the normal reaction. Yes, Dylan.
2: Yeah, I think that's one of the bigger hurdles probably for soccer in America is that it's, everyone looks to international first for like the top competition versus like more people are probably watching Premier League on TV than MLS games. So I feel like you're going to just see them over there far more often than even you would here.
0: Yeah. When Rooney came over here and we're like, oh, okay. He can't play over there anymore. All right. It's kind of nice. Coming back, you know, you take a victory lap here. People get to see you, your new hair. Yeah, Paulie.
3: Like you said earlier, USA soccer didn't start in America, and it's developed a lot here with MLS. It's developed a lot here with the World Cup, and we're much more competitive. But over there, it's like college football is here. It's a day-to-day. You grow up in it. You have loyalties that cannot be changed. It's a soap opera. It's the best comparison to European soccer is American college football.
0: And also, if you look at the salaries that are paid in these sports in our country, now, they're making 50, 60. Now, granted, there are some transfer fees. There's some guys making a whole lot of money. Ronaldo was making $250 million, I believe, in Saudi Arabia. You know, you got guys who are compensated. Look at these NBA players. So those athletes in other countries have to be looking at these salaries here. And that's why you get this influx of great talent around the world, because they can come into the NBA after a couple of years. You might be making $50 million a year. Baseball, the salaries in baseball. Football, certainly with quarterbacks. You know, your MLS is not going to have a salary structure that rivals the Premier League or Champions League or, you know, any other league around the world. You're coming here usually either starting your career because you can't get on a Premier League team, or at the end of your career coming back. We're not getting your prime. Yes, Dill.
2: Yeah, I don't see Christian Pulisic leaving AC Milan for the Seattle Sounders anytime
0: soon.
2: No,
0: not, yeah. But maybe 5 to 7 years from now, he might be coming back to the United States. Yeah. Dylan in Denver. Not to be confused with our Dylan, who went to the University of Denver.
2: What are the odds?
0: Yeah. Hi, Dylan.
4: Hey, Dan. Hey, Scopio, Dylan. I'm just calling in to weigh in on the poll question, and I liked Paulie's NBA comp for Messi and Ronaldo a couple of minutes ago. He said Bird and Magic. Mm-hmm. I've made that analogy before. I've always made the analogy that Messi is Steph Curry and Christian is LeBron James, maybe 5-10 years ago, both in their primes. But you look at Ronaldo and LeBron, and you could pluck that athlete and put him in another sport, and they'd probably be really good. But when you look at Messi and Steph, they're specialists. They are only good at that sport, but, man, they don't look like they should be good, but they make it look easy.
0: Yeah. Although Steph Curry could be a professional golfer. He's that good. But I understand what you're saying. Andrew in Washington. Welcome back, Andrew.
5: Oh, good morning, Dan Dennis. Thanks for taking my call. Yeah, it's that, you know, every 4 years where we sit down and finally watch a whole soccer match like I did last night with Argentina, and you see something that just looks so easy that he sits out what would be assumed the fourth quarter because he's already scored 3 goals, and you realize, oh, my gosh, that's the first time he's ever done that. Well, it looks like he does it every World Cup. But the thing about it is I think there's two things. You just hit on it that, like, kids that want to be good at soccer don't stay in the U.S. They go overseas. And so that's where the factory is. And that, you know, the college football thing is really good because it is like a soap opera over there. But I also think the thing that lacks in soccer is the amount of celebration that can be had. In this day and age, there's so much self-gratification that happens in life that soccer doesn't allow it to happen. What are you going to do? Get up and say, wow, that was a great tackle. Well, the game's already passed you by. You've already left your teammates behind. But in basketball, you have 10 to 12 times where you can do little sellies, and everybody has their own little makeup. Football, the same way. You have that pause where you can celebrate one tackle 15 times in a game. But I don't think soccer gives that. And I think American sports are built around somewhat of the self-gratification of celebration. And then the money. Of course, the money always. You follow the money, and that's where you find the sports.
0: All right. Thank you, Andrew. Adam in Denver. Hi, Adam. What do you have for me?
6: Good morning. Just real quick about Andrew. If you watch a game with knowledgeable fans, they'll applaud different plays throughout the game, but you're right, it isn't celebrating like our American sports. But the Messi-Ronaldo comparison is Nadal-Federer, right? Both could be the best at their sport, and then they're actually playing each other a lot. So they competed versus each other in Champions Leagues and on the world stage. So that's the comparison I come to when I see Messi and Ronaldo trying to explain to other American fans.
0: Thank you. And look, I don't know soccer. I appreciate soccer. And I also love that people are passionate. And I said this before, when I retire, I will probably, you know, get in, you know, intel. I'll probably ask Rebecca Lowe, give me the 3 places where I have to go to watch a match. And I'll ask her this on Friday because I want to do that. There's certain things I haven't been able to do travel wise. But that's something that, you know, probably my wife and I, that I would want to go to certain places where you have to watch that match at that stadium. Dennis in Long Beach. Hi, Dennis.
7: Good morning, gentlemen. I think the best comparison to Messi, I'm sure you saw Wayne Gretzky live on the ice, and how wherever he moved, the whole team, the defense would shift towards him, creating a ton of open ice. Tic-tac-toe a goal or come back to him. Messi does the same thing. If you watch him on the field, where he moves, the whole defense shifts towards and where he's kind of walking to, which opens up huge spaces for other players. And then they go to that, and he's all of a sudden they left him alone, and he's scoring.
0: Yeah.
7: And the other comparison I have is the MLS is kind of like the Champions League for golfers. You get to a certain age, and you can't make it on the real tour, so you go there, same thing. If you're playing in Germany or Italy or the Premier League, you go to the MLS.
0: Thank you, Dennis. You're right about Gretzky. One of the first dates I had with my wife, I took her to Philadelphia. It was the Flyers against the Oilers, and I was actually covering the Stanley Cup final. And I wanted her to see Gretzky in person. Now, I did this to my family when Jeter, in his last year, I took them to Yankee Stadium. I wanted them to see Derek Jeter. Now, they didn't get the Derek Jeter thing. They're like, he's just standing out there, not doing anything. Go get a beer, you know? But Gretzky, you're just watching the smallest guy on the ice, and you're just thinking, how is he doing that? He's not the quickest, not the fastest, but he was the smartest. And the intelligence of attacking a game, a contest, I mean, that's the beauty of seeing somebody outthink you. And that's what Waino did. He'd be like, all right, I'll get it to Yari Curry, and I'm probably going to get this back, and I'm going to go five hole. Like, you know, there, Wayne was always a step or two ahead. The great players are a step or two ahead. Not, I'm going to react. It's, I'm going to react, but I already know what I'm going to do when I react again. And watch Wayne doing that, and you're going, I still don't know how he did it, but I think the Messi comp is very accurate there. Let me take a break here. More phone calls coming up. Paulie has a debate bet. Is that how I can describe this?
3: A tough poll question.
0: Wow. 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
27: 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Messi, Messi, Messi. No!

0: You know, I hate when the announcers drag it out and they try to rival what just happened. I know you don't want to say goal, but Messi did all the work. It feels like you kind of want to take a victory lap. It does bother me. Okay, it does. I maybe I'm being very, very petty. I just think you are trying to take away from what we just saw with your call. Yes, Todd.
1: What's better, a drawn out goal or goal, goal, goal, goal, goal, goal, goal, goal, goal? I've heard it that way too.
2: You say it like 10 times.
0: I don't like the drag out. I don't like that. Yeah, Paulie.
3: That was kind of invented by Andres Cantor.
0: Yeah.
3: He's been doing it a long time. Mixed reviews, but he's kind of a brand in the soccer broadcast.
0: I met him years ago in Minneapolis at the Super Bowl, and he was a very nice gentleman. But I think we just saw somebody do something great. It's kind of like you're latching on to that. That's all. Yes, Dylan.
4: I'm going to have to disagree. I love the long, drawn-out goal call, especially in soccer. I mean, it just, I feel like it's fitting in soccer, and you're just used to it at this point.
0: We don't do that in hockey.
4: No.
0: Well, similar scoring.
4: Yeah, they don't take their shirt off after they score in hockey either.
3: It'd be cool if they did.
4: It'd be a lot harder. You have to take all the pads off.
0: Yeah, hold on, hold on. I can take it off. 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Paulie, I'm going to wait until the top of the hour for the hammer poll question.
3: I don't know if it's that good.
0: No,
3: it's fantastic.
0: Okay.
3: I don't lack confidence.
0: No pressure.
3: No.
0: Okay. Top of the hour.
3: Yes.
0: I'll let you start the hour. We'll start it fresh. We'll let it breathe, and we can talk about this incredible poll question debate bet that you have with this.
3: Prepare to be disappointed.
0: Okay. Dylan, the results from the poll question, first hour.
4: Yes, Dan. Who is your soccer goat? Messi, Ronaldo, Pele, or other? 63% saying Messi. And then, is Jalen Brunson the best Jalen in pro sports? 68% say yes.
0: Well, who would be a better Jalen than Jalen Brunson? Hurts?
4: Won a Super Bowl.
0: Yeah. Okay.
4: Ramsey?
0: No. No. All right. Jalen Hurts. Great postseason player. All right. All right. Fine with that. Steen in Vegas. Hey, Steen.
5: Hey, how you doing?
0: Good.
5: How you doing, boys?
0: Yeah.
5: Great show. Actually, I just had one thing to actually say with the World Cup, especially the USA team. You know, compared to 8 years ago, the team wasn't that good at all. But now, since our boys are in Europe, if you saw that game, wow. It's like watching Barcelona or even Manchester City play. So,
0: Wait. Hold on. We got pump the brakes. It was really good, and we actually are more offensive-minded than we've been in previous World Cups. But slow down. It was a nice performance against the pesky Paraguayans. Yes, Paulie.
3: I was with them for a while. I thought USA Soccer was moving the ball like they never had. But once he said Barcelona, I was pumping some brakes.
0: It's okay. All right. We're excited. You know. Yes, Dylan.
4: I know you talked about what soccer matches, football matches you in your retirement are like must see. I think El Clasico is probably going to be one of them. The Real Madrid versus Barcelona.
0: It's Barcelona.
4: Barcelona.
0: Yes.
4: Lo siento.
0: But, you know, I could probably get my wife to go to Paris Saint-Germain because it's Paris. But, you know, I'm going to factor that in too. But I'm going to ask Rebecca Lowe on Friday. Like, give me three destinations and the matchup. Yes, Paulie.
3: And just to help you out, Dan, El Clasico means the classic.
0: Thank you.
3: I looked it up to double check.
0: 1 hour of the books, two more to go. Eli Manning will join us in the final hour of the program. I saw where Steve Sarkisian, now Eli was at game three of the NBA Finals. I saw where Steve Sarkisian, the Texas head coach, says Arch Manning may pass up the NFL draft this next year. That he loves Texas so much, his NIL is really good. He's got some endorsements, and he could see him staying another year because he really likes the University of Texas. Okay, he's got the option to do that. I would probably go into the NFL, get started on that. You're going to make a lot of money as the number one overall pick. And a couple of years later, you're going to be making $60 million a year. Hey, I love college, too. I stayed 2 extra years, and I wasn't even in school. Paulie's incredible, unbelievable poll question coming up top of the hour. Hour two right after this. One more item. We close out hour one, and it's LifeLock. 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
0: Let's look at the immediate futures of both of these teams. 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
0: I refuse to let Tim Legler start his summer vacation.
13: So now they look at themselves as champions. They're going to feel differently about themselves and their ability to navigate any situation going into next year. There is no reason to think that the Knicks can't have an opportunity to repeat next year.
0: And then the Spurs, you do have the De'Aaron Fox question.
13: Going forward, the future is going to be Stephon Castle and Dylan Harper. There's no question about that. And for De'Aaron Fox, maybe he's the guy that's more anchored to your second unit, but that's a lot of money for a guy coming off the bench. I get it, but they were a better team when Dylan Harper was on the floor.
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0: Hour two on this Wednesday. It's a Pizza Wednesday at that. Shrimp and bacon pesto pizza, barbecue chicken pizza, and vodka pepperoni pizza. Who has it better than we do?
14: No.